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1: 5 family members are found dead after flash flooding in Utah.
2: 5 family members who had set out for a day of hiking were killed after a flash flood swept through canyons of southern Utah Friday, according to law enforcement officials. The victims were a captain in the Provo, Utah Fire Department, his wife, and their sons, according to fire officials. A daughter who was not on the trip survived. The Wayne County Sheriff's Office says the family arrived Friday at Sunglow Campground in scenic Red Rock Canyon. Although the Sheriff's Office did not identify the victims, the Provo Fire Department confirmed in a social media post that Fire Captain Spencer Long and his family members were killed. I'm Julie Walker.
1: Andrew Tate and his brother have been arrested in Miami. The social media influencers with millions of followers were arrested by federal marshals Saturday on criminal charges of rape and sex trafficking in the UK. Breaking news and analysis at townhall.com. A mix-up triggers a lawsuit.
3: Kyle Bylin is part of a lawsuit suing Unity Medical Center in Grafton, North Dakota for being switched at birth and sent home with the wrong family 38 years ago.
4: My bassinet had Kyle Bylin on it, right? But I was born 10 to 12 hours before Kyle Bylin as Jeremy Morrison.
3: Kyle uncovered the mix-up after taking an at-home test he chose randomly during a Christmas gift exchange. That led to his biological aunt on a genealogy platform. The hospital is not disputing there was a switch, but says records and staff are hard to find after almost 4 decades. I'm Lisa Dwyer.
1: New data shows the World Cup raised consumer spending around the U.S. in June. The Bank of America Institute found that consumer spending using credit and debit cards increased over 6% from a year ago. That's the biggest jump in over 4 years. More on these stories at townhall.com.
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10: Boy, oh boy, oh boy, your utility bill just through the roof. And, well, we've spent a lot of time talking about PG&E, and we would be remiss if we didn't do so again today. I want to get to another one of our favorite carriers or public utilities, and that, of course, is American Telephone and Telegraph Company. Now, they, of course, provide the bulk of the infrastructure, not only for cell phones up and down the state of California, but for traditional telephone lines. Remember, you picked up the phone, you pressed some buttons, or if you're around earlier than that, you put your finger inside the hole and round about you went to dial a telephone number, And you didn't have to worry about whether or not the internet was up and down. You didn't have to worry about whether or not you had electricity. You just picked up the phone and you knew you could always rely upon it. Well, if AT&T gets its way, it's trying to manipulate the FCC into forcing the state of California to abandon plain old telephone service across the state. What does that mean for you and your home telephone service? And I realize a lot of folks listening right now say, well, Craig, we gave that up years ago. We just have cell phone lines. Okay, then, well, there's certainly nothing wrong with that decision, though you must understand that in a major emergency, we just saw a couple of devastating earthquakes in Venezuela last week. We should all be reminded that we live in earthquake country, and the question isn't if the big one comes, but when it comes. And when it does, will you be able to communicate with loved ones across the Bay Area, across the state or the country that you're okay? Would you be able to get a hold of fire services, police, or other aid in the event that there was severe damage to your home or you needed emergency medical services? Largely, the reliability of the plain old telephone service did just that. Didn't require electricity, didn't care if the internet existed. In fact, when it was first put online 100 years ago, the internet wasn't even an inkling in Al Gore's mind. So let's get a look at what's going on here. We're joined by Mark Tunney. Mark, of course, is the executive director of TURN, the Utility Reform Network, on the web at turn.org. Mark, we always appreciate what you were doing. So California is trying to basically put a line in the sand, and I understand that AT&T is doing everything it can to try and erase that line. So tell us what's going on.
11: Craig, I appreciate being a guest again. I really love your show and what you do for your listeners. Great public service. AT&T has been fighting for years to get out of the basic telephone service business. And the challenge is that they're obligated to serve everybody in their service territory. TURN has led a coalition, a big coalition of advocates, of the, you know, California Farm Bureau, AARP, businesses who are all rural communities who are concerned about so many areas of California without reliable phone service, who are concerned, like you said, Craig, about reaching 911 during emergencies. And we have stopped AT&T from we've won at the California Public Utilities Commission. We've won at the legislature. So now AT&T is going to the Federal Communications Commission and asking the federal government to make California relieve it of its duties to provide telephone service.
10: There's some fundamental issues here at play, Mark, that I think listeners need to be aware of. Number one, that for the longest time, California, like all the states, have held that residents should have access to essential, reliable, affordable telecommunications services so they can call their aunt and get a recipe for, you know, grandma's rhubarb pie. Or, more importantly, communicate in the event of an emergency. You need medical assistance, fire department. Many of the folks around the state are in areas that are either rural, have poor cell service, or might be elderly. They have challenges dealing with cell phones and keeping them charged and all of the challenging technology. Or cases where fire and burglar alarm systems are reliant upon what has been historically for more than a century the most reliable form of communications on the planet, plain old telephone service. The folks at AT&T want to take this away from Californians, I would suspect not because they're going to provide something cheaper or more reliable or better but rather because they're looking at this and they're counting the pennies, aren't they? Isn't this a matter of AT&T really demonstrating a greater concern for its bottom line than it is for its customers?
11: This is really an issue of AT&T caring more about its shareholders and their returns than about the customers they serve. And we're talking about residential customers. We're talking about business customers. What we're talking about is when you call 911 on your landline, the emergency services know exactly where you are. They will come exactly to your address, even if you cannot talk. When you call with a cell phone, they do not have the same precision in location. They may end up at your neighbor's house in the next block looking for you. Doesn't do you that good if you are in a medical emergency.
10: Well, and what's particularly problematic about this, and then we're going to dive into what listeners can be doing to protect their rights to have reliable communication, particularly in the case of an emergency such as what Mark Tunney just described, be it a fire at your home, a medical emergency, whatever the case might be. One of the issues at play here, and I'm going to tell you from my own personal experience. Mm-hmm. I happened, unrelated, to be in an AT&T store a couple of weeks ago related to my cell service, and in the course of conversation with the gentleman that was assisting me, I said, I have a question for you. I said, so AT&T is pushing to get rid of landlines across the state. Isn't that right? Yes, sir, that's right. I said, so what is the alternative that you're offering to a customer like myself who happens to have the unfortunate disadvantage of living in an area that, even though it's very urban and homes and apartment buildings and schools and churches and all of that all around where I live, that I have lousy cell phone service, that to this day people call me, they say, I can't hear you, I can't hear them, I need to step out into the porch often in order to complete a telephone call. I said, I know that you have tried to suggest the so-called AT&T Advantage service, but isn't that essentially cell service? Yeah, that's correct, sir. It's cell service that connects to your in-home wiring, so your existing phones will be used the way they normally are today, but it's connecting to our central office via cell as opposed to the old-fashioned copper. I said, well, what good does that do me if I have a disadvantage with lousy cell service in my neighborhood? And he looked at me and said, that's a good question. I said, well, you're with AT&T. Since your company is pushing to eliminate plain old telephone service, what's the answer to that question? If cell service doesn't work for me, what's my alternative? Well, you could always go to VoIP. You could use the internet. I said, okay, I get that. And I do have some VoIP services at home, but they're reliant upon the internet that is reliant upon electricity. So if I lose power to my home, what happens? And he just stared at me. He said, well, I suppose a backup battery. He said, now I have to go out and provide a backup battery just to be able to make a telephone call in an emergency? So let's say there's an electrical fire at my home, the circuit breakers turn all the power off, and I need to desperately get a hold of the fire department. You're telling me that I have to either go out onto the porch and hope that my cell phone works, or what? Just hope that a neighbor sees the smoke that has telephone service and calls the fire department? Is that the solution you're offering me? And, of course, all I got was a blank stare. So, this is not about providing customer service. This is not about connectivity. This is not about making sure that everybody, whether you're in an urban area or a rural area, whether you're young or old, maybe you're infirm, you're elderly, maybe your phone system needs good connectivity in order to report a burglary or a fire. What do you do? What are the alternatives being offered by AT&T? Since cell service is not practical in some cases like my own, the next step that doesn't rely upon the internet, we know how reliable that is exactly what? And the answer from the gentleman at AT&T is very telling. a blank stare. So, what are we going to do about it? We're going to find out next. Mark Tunney continues our conversation. He, of course, is the executive director of TURN, the Utility Reform Network. Folks, we need urgent action on this. They are attempting, the AT&T folks are, to kind of do an end run around the California PUC that for a change is actually standing up for the citizens of California, and they are attempting to force the FCC to declare that California does not have a right to insist that every single one of its residents, no matter where they live, have a right to communication. So how do we respond? Get ready to take some notes. Mark Tunney is going to tell that next. We'll take a timeout. Back with more. Don't move, because we've got a lot more ahead that affects you directly. A timeout. Back to more of our conversation with Mark Tunney from TURN, TURN.org on the web, TURN.org. A timeout. Right back with more.
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10: So the California Public Utilities Commission has largely agreed that all California residents should have access to essential, reliable, affordable telecommunication services known as basic service. That means no matter where you live, in the downtown section of San Francisco, rural areas of Northern California, whether you're young or old or sick or shut in, you want to have access to basic telephone communications. But AT&T has looked at the expense of running the so-called plain old telephone service, the copper lines that come to millions of homes across the state, and decided that it's just too expensive for them, and they'd like to do things on the cheap. Whether or not it may impact folks like you and me. So what's the answer? AT&T wants to discontinue residential landlines and business landlines across the state. We need to push back. And toward that end, Mark, what exactly do folks need to be doing in order to really mount an offense to all of this, given how much is at risk here for so many Californians?
11: Well, Craig, I'm going to suggest that your listeners go to our website, turn.org, because on the homepage, we have a action for people to take. It explains that AT&T is spending millions of dollars to abandon its responsibility for providing basic service to California residents and businesses, putting us all at risk. That's the headline. We have a green button called the Landline Defense Team, and it'll do two things. One is it will take you to a petition that we are gathering signatures for to send to the FCC. More importantly, if you click that and sign, it leads you to another button where you can submit your own comments to the FCC and tell your own story. This is important, folks. They hear from TURN all the time. Who they don't hear from you, who makes a huge difference, is you. What we need to do, and our goal is to get thousands of individual comments telling your own story about why it's so important for you to keep your basic phone service.
12: And I'm going to tell you, folks, I'm just online as Mark was sharing that information. I've already filled out half of the contact information to go to the commissioner of the FCC, signing this petition and urging Chairman Carr and the rest of the Federal Communications Commission to draw a line in the sand with AT&T and make sure that every single Californian has a right to basic service, has a right to affordable, reliable telecommunications, especially for those that are elderly, shut-ins, live in rural areas, or don't have access to reliable cell service. And it's so easy to do, and I just want to encourage you, make this your goal. Before your head hits the pillow tonight, go to turn.org. That's turn.org. And once you get to the home page there, you'll see a button, a big green button, just below the fold, so to speak, how to submit the comments directly to the FCC. And if you click on the Landline Defense Team, big green button, that'll take you right to the petition page. There's a different petition depending upon whether you're a resident or in the business sector, or maybe you work in the nonprofit sector. Press the button that's appropriate to you, and literally 30 seconds of your time, and you'll be able to sign this petition and have a significant impact on sending a message to the FCC to not let AT&T get away with this. Mark, how much is at risk here? Do we have any sense as to just how many millions of Californians would literally either be denied communication altogether or be stuck with very unreliable communication should AT&T get its way?
11: What I can absolutely tell you is that AT&T sent a letter to almost every existing landline, residential, and business customer last month, announcing, even though they haven't gotten permission, they have already announced that they will discontinue all landline service in the state of California on June 1st, 2027. They've already announced it even without permission and the authorization. And this is why it's so important. They have the gall to provide notice of what their intent is without even having the go-ahead. And we aim to stop that go-ahead from ever coming, but we can only do that with your involvement, with your support, with your voices lifted up.
12: So it sounds like AT&T is already presumptively proceeding with, and I saw that notification in my mail indicating that basically the clock is ticking. You have now less than 12 months to figure out what your plan B is going to be for you. And so what does that mean? Well, if you're listening right now and at your home you have a traditional burglar alarm, folks listening then run small businesses, you have a fire alarm system, better get a hold of your alarm provider and find out what the alternatives are, because in less than 12 months, you're going to be without any kind of telephone service, any kind of reliable telephone service. And I want to go back to the example I mentioned earlier. Let's say you have an electrical fire at your home. The circuit breaker blows. You now have no power in your home. Without the ability to pick up a telephone that's not reliant upon local power, power gets provided through the phone company. So whether or not your house has electricity, immaterial. Pick up the phone will be there. What do you do if you have an electrical fire at your home and you're alarm system, or you yourself cannot call the fire department, call the police department. Maybe you have a medical emergency, as Mark Tunney mentioned earlier, and you're confused, you don't know exactly what the street address is. Well, right now, they can easily find you through the 911 system, but that's not the case with cell services. So there's so much at risk here. And yet AT&T is looking at their profit sector and not your safety, security, and your right to basic service. So go to the TURN website today, turn.org, sign the petition, share your comments with the FCC. It's easy. It takes less than 30 seconds of your time to do, and literally lives may be counting on this. Again, online at turn.org, turn.org. And I want to urge you folks, share with your friends and neighbors, email folks that you know in the neighborhood, and let them know, hey, this is what AT&T is attempting to do. It's attempting to deny Californians basic telephone service unless we can get some attention from the FCC and have them step in and say, that's it, AT&T, we're not going to allow you to do this. Again, sign the petition, get more information online, go to turn.org. That's turn.org. Mark, I got another subject I want to discuss with you, but we're not going to do it in tonight's setting because I don't want to overwhelm our listeners. But I'd love to have you back here shortly to talk about some of the so-called alternatives to PG&E energy. Many Californians, of course, wanting to be concerned about doing their share to protect the environment, will select these alternatives, thinking not only are they doing the planet a favor, but they're doing the wallet a favor. Only to discover that, yeah, the planet might be working out okay there, but your wallet certainly is not getting much of an advantage. Want to talk a bit about what seems to be some bait and switch going on at the hands of PG&E, but we'll save that for another time as to not confuse listeners or overwhelm folks with too much stuff. Tonight, it's all about protecting your basic right to communicate. Go to turn.org and sign the petition today. turn.org. There is a sense of urgency here because, as Mark Tunney just mentioned, AT&T is already sending out notices saying, that's it. Come the end of June of next year, you're out of luck. So let your voice be heard today. Go to the TURN website, sign the petition, turn.org. That's turn.org. I want to thank Mark Tunney, Executive Director with TURN, the Utility Reform Network, for giving us that update.
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1: With SRN News, I'm Mary Rose. The United States has announced another death of a service member as it launches more airstrikes at Iran. It is targeting the Revolutionary Guard in response to the killing of U.S. troops. The military says the latest death on Saturday was in Iraq during the controlled detonation of a downed Iranian drone. Iran on Sunday fired missiles toward Jordan, risking a wider conflict with neighboring Israel. Second Lady Usha Vance gave birth Sunday to her child. Vice President Vance made the announcement on X, noting that Alec Neil Vance arrived healthy and that the family is overjoyed. At 40, she is the first woman since the 1870s to give birth while her husband serves as vice president. And Spain are World Cup champions. The Red Fury took down Argentina 1-0 in extra time. This is SRN News.
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21: Well, greetings, friends. Welcome in. My name is David James, and we are grateful that we can study God's Word together every single day right here. I've got a real incredible opportunity for us. You know, back in the day when we were children, maybe you remember missionary books and reading missionary books. As the pastor or youth pastor or your Sunday school teacher presented an opportunity, and you're like, I'm not going to read those. But then you took time to read them, and all of a sudden, hearing the stories and tales of children and moms and dads and families that were risking everything to give the Word of God in lands that we would even have to go back in the day to Encyclopedia Britannica and everything and look up where in the world literally these places were. Well, now, right now, through the beauty of technology, we have an opportunity, friends, where every time our heart beats, another soul plunging in eternity ever, they don't hear the name of Jesus. 80,000 souls perish without hearing the name of Jesus. But we can change that with our friends at GFA World and make it possible for the world to hear the gospel by sponsoring missionaries, giving an opportunity in Africa or Asia. That great commission being fulfilled in linking your life with a missionary on the ground, proclaiming Jesus' name and souls being set free by our Savior. I am just wonderfully excited to introduce to you Bishop Daniel. He's the president of GFA World. And my goodness, his dad was K.P. Yohannan, GFA World founder, and grew up in the church. But Daniel's traveled the world serving the church and family 40-plus years here in the United States in the mission field. And at a very young age, Daniel was overcome with compassion for a lost and suffering world. And Daniel, I suspect a lot of that, brother, had a lot to do with your work on the mission field and seeing what God would do when we served him truly to the least of these and at the end of the road. So Bishop Daniel, what an opportunity we have to partner with GFA World and sponsor these missionaries.
22: Oh, thank you so much. It's good to be here. And truly, it is a blessing to see how our lives can be involved in, you know, fulfilling the Great Commission. And, you know, a lot of times people think that the Great Commission is just for pastors or missionaries, those weird guys that kind of have an eccentric, you know, love for missions. But really, missions is for everyone that would follow Christ. You know, either we go, we send, we support, we pray, we do something to live our life in the light of eternity. And, you know, that's not something that people talk much about anymore. But really, missions is for everyone. We don't really have an excuse why we shouldn't be involved in seeing other people come to know Christ when we rejoice and we are glad for what God has done in our life. That should be a burning desire in our heart that others also need to know that same hope and love that we have.
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21: So share a little bit of your story, Daniel.
22: You know, I grew up in the U.S., but I had the chance to travel every single year to the mission field with my family. And, you know, I see it as an incredible privilege that God had given to me and, you know, my sister to be able to grow up in multiple cultures. We got to grow up in the East and the West at the same time. And while we're over there, I think just being exposed to a different world, something that's different than what we grew up with, begin to work on our heart. And we realize that the privileges that we have in this nation, the rest of the world doesn't have those privileges. And I don't just mean like clean water or the roads or electricity, but you know, you drive down the road here in Texas, and there's a million churches. I mean, there's literally intersections with four churches on four corners. I remember in some parts of the mission field, we would drive 400 miles, and you wouldn't see a single church. It didn't exist. There is no official Christian radio station within some of these nations. You can broadcast from the outside in there, but it doesn't exist. I remember we were at a restaurant just having some breakfast, just some tea and some, you know, some bread and some probably beans. And we asked the waitress, you know, do you know Jesus? And she said, never heard of Jesus before. We don't know who you're talking about. You know, our missionaries often will go to villages and ask people, do you know Jesus? And the response will be, look, I lived here my whole life. My friends are here. My family's here. Your friend Jesus isn't here. Check the next village down this road and maybe you'll find your friend Jesus. They literally have no idea what you're talking about. And then, you know, having the chance to visit different parts of the mission field and then some of these very, very remote areas of Asia, I remember looking outside the window of where I was staying and there on the road was a family sitting on top of a pile of bricks with hammers breaking these bricks to fill potholes. And there was a three-year-old little kid breaking bricks and rocks with a hammer along with their family to earn a little bit of money to fill potholes. And I was thinking, this is insane. I have a kid that was three at that time. And it's like, can I imagine that my kid is sitting on the road breaking bricks into smaller pieces to fill potholes? And so these little experiences really, I think, is what God used to impact my heart to realize there's a whole world out there that doesn't know Christ. And then how am I going to live my life differently? Either I can be really happy that I know Christ, go to church, read my Bible, pray, be happy with my little life, or I can live my life differently, maybe a little bit radically than my friends, in order to impact a lost world out there. And I think this is kind of what Jesus said. I mean, he said this, he who seeks to save his life will lose it, but whoever loses his life for my sake in the gospel will find it. The call of God upon our life is not to fulfill our heart's desire in what we think in materialism or fame or anything else, but to give our life away, to walk the narrow road, to embrace suffering and the cross in order for others to find life. And so I'm very grateful to my parents that they dragged us all over the mission field. You know, a lot of funny experiences where, you know, we had to boil our own water just to drink it, you know, carry it with us in large jugs of water. So just all kinds of crazy experiences. But to see how hungry people are for the gospel, we literally would throw gospel tracts out of the window and people would pick it up off the ground. And they were so grateful for the message of Christ's love being brought to them. But, you know, for me personally, it was these small little experiences that God begin to impress upon my heart. But I know people who have never been to the mission field who have the same experience. They take a world map and they begin to pray for all the nations and they say, God, would you burden my heart with the things that burden your heart? And, you know, they read John 3:16, for God to love the world. And they ask God to burden their heart. And maybe that's the starting point for all of us is, God, would you fill my heart with compassion as Christ's heart was filled with compassion when he saw the crowds and the multitudes that they were harassed and helpless like sheep without a shepherd. And so this is a good starting point, no matter whether we go to the mission field or we don't, that we live our life differently, but with compassion, because God's heart is very much there.
0: That's beautiful. It's Bishop Daniel, the voice there, president of GFA World. It's Big Wave Dave, David James, where we are looking to see if we can get four missionaries completely funded here over the next year through GFA World in Asia and in Africa. 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
0: $45 a month for a whole year, 12 months, that will sponsor a missionary for an entire year. 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
0: You will receive information and a bio on your missionary families. Maybe get your children and grandchildren to look up on the map in Africa and Asia where your missionary is. And just so many teachable moments there. Bishop Daniel, right out of the gate, there is a story of Gianna, a woman who is testament of the transformative power of Jesus. She was born in a remote village, her mother murdered at a very young age. Terrified, alone, she was taken in with Christian relatives, introduced to Jesus, asked Christ into her life, had a burning desire to study God's word. She served as Sister of the Cross, ministering in leprosy communities and slums, and tending wounds that others would not tend, that gentle touch, showing God's love and bringing a spiritual light. Bishop Daniel, this is where we will never go, yet there Gianna was right there, sharing the love of Christ and lives being changed because Christ was using someone like us to invest in her.
22: A couple of months ago, I was able to visit one of our mission fields where some of our Sisters of the Cross, some of our lady missionaries are working among the leprosy colonies. In this one particular place, there was like over 40 leprosy colonies that have been completely eradicated from leprosy, and they're basically shut down because our people were going there on a regular basis and bringing hope and healing to these precious people. But the most amazing thing is you visit some of these leprosy colonies, and many of these people who have contracted leprosy have given their hearts to Christ, and they're gathering for worship. They're clapping their hands without, you know, their fingers and without nose, and yet these missionaries and these women missionaries are going and ministering to them, embracing them, telling them that Christ loves them. And, you know, their hope is not in this lifetime. They know that their life is very short. Their hope is in the resurrection. Their hope is what they know that Christ gives them. You know, our missionaries are literally, some of these leprosy colonies, they nickname our missionaries, they call them angels. The angels are coming to help us because no one else loves these precious people. Many people may not realize that while in the West, polio and leprosy is kind of something that's been eradicated, you know, because the percentage is so low. Many of these other nations in Africa and Asia, they still deal with leprosy. They still deal with polio because it's a shame-oriented culture. You contract something, you don't tell anyone, then it's too late, and then you're kind of on the end side of trying just to maintain it. But you know, by God's grace, we're seeing so many people with leprosy or people in the slums. I remember one of our missionaries who literally was living in the slums because he wanted to be with the people. He didn't want to be just an outsider coming in, but he's like, these are my people. I lived here. I grew up here. And I want my people to know Jesus also. One of our missionaries up in the mountains of Nepal spends, you know, weeks climbing the mountains of Nepal, trekking to far, far away villages. Sometimes it takes a week-long journey to trek up the mountain to these remote villages. I've been to some of these villages, but, you know, it only took us about 7 hours of walk after a 13-hour bus ride to get to one particular village. And some of our missionaries, they walk for days and days to reach some of these places. And when they go there, they literally ask them, Why have you traveled all this way? And we tell them, because Jesus loves you and we love you. And it breaks their hearts because they're thinking, who on earth would travel all this way, going out of their way for no reason except to bring love to them? And people's hearts are changed. And we see, you know, people by thousands turning their lives over to Christ because of tangible love making their way to the village. And this is a story by thousands of our national missionaries who are going to their own people, who know the language, like the bugs, like the climate. You know, they can easily connect with the heart language of the people, and they're making a difference in many, many of these nations.
0: You know, that's a beautiful testament. These are national missionaries ministering to their own. It's absolutely the way it should be. Bishop Daniel, Big Wave Dave, David James here, advocating for 4 missionaries to be completely funded and sponsored for the next year. 4 missionaries for the entire year, a $2,160 one-time gift. If I may invite someone who says, you know what, I read those early missionary books when I was a kid, Hudson Taylor, David Livingston, you know, fill in the blank of the smorgasbord of heroes that, as Bishop Daniel was just stating, I mean, it was a 13-hour van ride and then a 7-hour hike to the remote village that some of the missionaries that are being underwritten through GFA World and being sponsored are gifting that care to be able to be told that you are not forgotten, you are loved. In fact, Jesus followers in America are giving you literally the tools in the toolbox to continue battling the front lines, as Bishop Daniel mentioned, leprosy and polio, typhoid, parasites, you name it, things that maybe have been eradicated in our very own country, but not there where the road does end, as GFA World in these remote villages are underwriting missionaries to give the word of God, to proclaim the name of Jesus, that transformational power that changed our life into the lives of souls that they're ministering. So in the next 7 minutes, would you just say, you know what, I'm going to go ahead and show epic kindness and empathy and actually take that great commission and say, Lord God, with a phone call, a click of a mouse, I get to underwrite and sponsor a missionary around the world that's
21: caring for their very own. In Africa and Asia, you'll receive a bio of your missionary and family, and you'll be able to pray with them. Maybe your children, grandchildren, also be able to learn more about where they are in proclaiming the name of Jesus. Here's how you can sponsor a missionary.
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21: Bishop Daniel, you know, when we read Scripture and we study it every day here on Word FM, and the teachers and ministers and proclaimers of the gospel saying we want to become better stewards of our lives, when we read verses like Romans 10:15, say, how beautiful are the feet of those who preach the gospel of peace, who bring glad tidings of good things. We're talking about missionaries that when you visit, or someone from GFA World gifts them an opportunity to say, you don't have to worry about tangible stuff right now because Jesus followers in America have underwritten your ability to be able to just focus on the gospel, or tending to wounds, or ministering to those that society has rejected and forgotten. That's the transformation of our gift, isn't it?
22: Yeah, you know, the verse that you mentioned in Matthew's Romans 10, that's one of my dad's favorite verses. You know, it says, how can they go unless someone preaches, and how can someone preach unless they're sent? And it's one of those things, again, where there are those of us who pray, there are those of us who send, and there are those of us who go. It requires all of us as part of the body of Christ to see the world reached with the gospel. And so, you know, we really don't have an excuse of what we can't be doing. We can pray. We can do something. You know, to sponsor a national missionary, literally, it's like half a cup of coffee a day. It's like $1.50 a day to sponsor a national missionary. And so, I mean, if we were to, you know, a couple of times a week just to drink coffee from home rather than buying coffee from outside, we can literally sponsor national missionaries. It's not that complicated. Or maybe it's we just don't go to the movie one time a month. Go the other 3 weeks, but, you know, one time a month we cut down. So it's embracing the cross. It's the opportunity to walk the narrow road, making those deliberate choices in order to see my life fulfill the Great Commission. You know, I'm reminded of one of our stories of the missionaries. Two ladies went to this really remote village. I mean, just out in the middle of nowhere. And these two missionaries, they were knocking on doors. They were getting rejected. No one wanted to listen to them. And so they went back and kind of sad and discouraged. And they prayed and said, God, would you please help us? We don't know what to do. And so they had an idea. So they went to the chief of the village and said, hey, we noticed that everyone's fingernails and toenails are really long and dirty, and you know, we're all about hygiene, and that can really keep the health of people. Would you give us permission to cut everyone's fingernails and toenails in the village? And he said, yes. So they went and just patiently cut everyone's fingernails and toenails. And after they were all done, people wanted to know, why did you do that? That's kind of a weird thing. You show up out of the middle of nowhere, cutting fingernails and toenails, doing pedicures and manicures. And they said, because we love Jesus And we want you to know that Jesus loves you also, and we love you. And so many people's hearts were changed because of that one act of kindness, that a church was established in that village because of someone cutting fingernails and toenails. You know, in another incident, one of our missionaries was going door to door in this village and, you know, knocking on the door. Is there anyone that we can pray for? Do you have any needs? You know, whatever it is. And they said, you know what? We've got someone sick in our family. Could you pray for them? Our missionary said, yes, we'd be happy to pray. And so he led them through the house, and the back side of the house, there was a water buffalo. Their water buffalo was sick. And they're like, can you please pray for our water buffalo? We can't milk the buffalo. We can't sell the milk, and we have no income for food. So please pray for our water buffalo. We heard you talking about Jesus. Now please pray. And so our missionaries, they laid their hand on the water buffalo and said, God, if there's ever a time to do something, this is a time. And God healed that water buffalo. The family gave their heart to Christ. The neighbors heard about it. They gave their heart to Christ. So many people in that village gave their hearts to Christ because of a stinky water buffalo that God healed. And a

0: 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You don't need a building. 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You just need to turn your heart to Air One.
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6: News this hour from Town Hall, I'm Mary Rose. The United States has announced another death of a service member as it launches more airstrikes at Iran. It is targeting the Revolutionary Guard in response to the killing of U.S. troops. The military says the latest death on Saturday was in Iraq during the controlled detonation of a downed Iranian drone. Iran on Sunday fired missiles toward Jordan, risking a wider conflict with neighboring Israel. Second Lady Usha Vance gave birth Sunday to her fourth child. Vice President Vance made the announcement on X, noting that Alec Neil Vance arrived healthy and that the family is overjoyed. In Wisconsin's governor's race, a Democratic socialist is attracting support from some Trump voters by calling for a moratorium on new data center construction. Correspondent Ken Lorman reports.
7: Concerns over land use, water consumption, power demands, and corporate influence are fueling opposition that cuts across party lines. Polling reportedly shows broad skepticism toward data centers among both Democrats and Republicans, suggesting the issue could disrupt the usual political alignments and catch both parties off guard this election cycle. Lorman reporting.
6: A new study says New York's efforts to tax the wealthy may be costing the state billions in lost revenue.
8: The Citizen Budget Commission reports New York's share of America's millionaires fell nearly 13% in 2010 to less than 9% in 2022, the steepest decline in the nation. Researchers estimate the state lost about $11 billion in income tax revenue as high earners relocated to lower tax states. Critics warn

0: And proposals for even higher taxes could accelerate the exodus and cost the city even more tax revenue. John Scott reporting.
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1: A man is suing after learning he was switched at birth.
3: Kyle Bylan is part of a lawsuit suing Unity Medical Center in Grafton, North Dakota for being switched at birth and sent home with the wrong family 38 years ago.
4: My bassinet had Kyle Bylan on it, right? But I was born 10 to 12 hours before Kyle Bylan as Jeremy Morrison.
3: Kyle uncovered the mix-up after taking an at-home test he chose randomly during a Christmas gift exchange. That led to his biological aunt on a genealogy platform. The hospital is not disputing there was a switch, but says records and staff are hard to find after almost four decades. I'm Lisa Dwyer.
1: NFL star Saquon Barkley's Pennsylvania residence has been the victim of a home invasion. According to the Chester County DA's office, the incident happened Sunday morning at the home of Treddy Griffin Township. Breaking news and analysis at townhall.com. Europe counts the cost of the recent heat wave.
5: Heat that hit Europe exceptionally early and hard this year appears to have led to a spike in deaths, with well over 10,000 more people dying at the height of the heat wave than would normally have been expected. Measures of what researchers call excess mortality, the difference between the normally expected number of deaths and the actual number, spiked in late June, with parts of Europe experiencing record temperatures. Experts caution that it takes a while for a full picture to emerge and that many heat-related deaths will never formally be recorded as such. For example, a heart attack, which can be triggered by extreme heat exposure, may be listed on a death certificate simply as a heart attack. I'm Charles Delezma.
1: Ryan Fox captured his first career major championship after winning the Open at Royal Birkdale. Fox finished atop the leaderboard by one stroke after shooting 10 under par. It's his third title, tour title. More on these stories at townhall.com.
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9: In our election infrastructure, this evidence shows that the election system we have dangerously exposes and really exposes, like levels never thought possible, to hacking, exploitation, and foreign interference.
10: That was President Donald Trump in a primetime address Thursday night announcing the release of new declassified material concerning foreign election interference by the Chinese Communist Party, as well as vulnerabilities in America's election system. Dr. Robert Destro, who served as Assistant Secretary of State during President Trump's first administration, says the president's announcement is consistent with the unclassified information he has previously reviewed. He joins us. Capitol Hill is still mourning the loss of South Carolina Senator Lindsey Graham, who died unexpectedly last weekend. Elizabeth Mitchell, White House correspondent for the Daily Signal, joins us with the latest reaction and what Senator Graham's absence could mean, particularly for American foreign policy. Also this week, tensions with Iran continue to escalate.
11: Specifically, in the memorandum of understanding that they signed, they were not to fire on commercial vessels moving through the Strait of Hormuz. And unfortunately, they have made the tragic decision for them to do that. And President Trump is not going to sit by and allow these active acts of terrorism to take place in the Strait without ensuring Iran pays consequences for that. And that's what we are witnessing right now.
10: That was White House Press Secretary Karoline Leavitt. As the exchanges of strikes continues to erode hopes for a lasting ceasefire, what options remain for the United States to achieve its strategic objectives? North Carolina Congressman Pat Harrigan, a decorated Green Beret combat veteran, joins me. House Speaker Mike Johnson closed out another demanding week on Capitol Hill.
12: Given the Democrats' absolute refusal to work with us on the nation's top priorities, and that includes election integrity and strengthening our nation's defense, we're moving forward with a narrow, streamlined package to deliver on some of America's top priorities. It is a sad situation, but this is where we are. Republicans have to do this on our own.
10: The House returns Monday with an ambitious legislative agenda before lawmakers depart for the August recess. What's on that agenda? House Speaker Mike Johnson joins me to preview what's ahead. All right, stay with us. All of that and more is ahead on this edition of This Week on Capitol Hill.
13: Today's edition of This Week on Capitol Hill is being presented by AARP.
10: Flags flew at half staff this week to honor Senator Lindsey Graham following his sudden death last Saturday. For years, Senator Graham was one of the Senate's most influential voices on foreign policy and national security, and in recent years, a key ally of President Trump. His death leaves a significant void in both the Senate and the broader foreign policy debate. Joining us now to discuss this and more is Elizabeth Mitchell, White House correspondent for the Daily Signal. Elizabeth, welcome back to This Week on Capitol Hill. Thanks so much for joining us.
14: Hi, thanks so much for having me back.
10: So describe what you've seen this week following the death of Senator Graham and how people are dealing with the vacuum created by his death.
14: Yeah, I think that this has definitely been a shocking week. No one expected to wake up to this terrible news about Senator Graham's loss. The president was very close to him and has talked about how hard this news was to receive for him. And I think the Senate really jumped right into action in confirming his sister, Senator Darlene Graham now, and she is in the role. President Trump met with her yesterday, and so it seems like she is poised to carry on his legacy for the remainder of his term.
10: Now, Senator Graham was a frequent guest on this program. In fact, was scheduled to be on this weekend. He leaves behind a significant void in understanding of the dynamics of foreign policy. Do you see, or does the White House anticipate who will fill that role?
14: That's a great question that a lot of people are asking. I think that some who have been asked, some senators have said that no one can fully fill his shoes. He's such a close relationship with the president. It seems like they really understood each other and were able to communicate on this. Of course, we know that Senator Graham was more interested in foreign intervention than some other members of the party. And so he was able to provide a voice for those types of thoughts. And so there have been discussions about who will step into his shoes as kind of the main intermediary between the Senate and the White House. Mark Wayne Mullen had a role like that, but then he moved on to being DHS secretary. And I've heard Katie Britt being thrown out as an option, but we'll see who will come forward in that capacity.
10: All right, Elizabeth, let's shift to another story. This week, the president delivering a major speech Thursday night addressing election integrity. What were your takeaways from that speech?
14: That speech, I think that we were all, I think that what we got was a little different than what I was expecting. I think the revelation that there were 287,000 people, potentially non-citizens who are registered to vote in U.S. elections is very shocking. And I think that this is something that the president can and will use to continue to push for the Save America Act, because that wouldn't be able to happen if this were to pass. And I think that if this isn't accurate, then Democrats would have nothing to worry about by Save America Act passing, because they wouldn't be voting.
10: The reaction from some of the Democrats, including the House Minority Leader Hakeem Jeffries, was that the president is just paving the way for undermining of the fall's election. How do you respond to that?
14: I think that was not what the president was trying to do here. I think that he mostly, it seemed like, I think a lot of people would have expected him to say that this meant that the election was stolen and really focus more on the 2020 election. And it seemed like really he was looking forward to ways that the election integrity of the United States can be improved. And I think we all know that Save America Act, if it does pass, probably cannot be implemented by the midterms. And so I think he's more looking forward to elections to come and thinking about the vulnerabilities that he's identified.
10: And what about the declassified information pointing to foreign interference, specifically from the Chinese Communist Party?
14: That was very interesting. So we've all heard so much, particularly from the left, about Russian interference in elections. And so to hear that it could be the CCP itself interfering is a horrifying thought. And I think the president was focusing on saying that CCP didn't want him to win because they knew he would create a strong national defense and that he would put tariffs on them. And so they didn't want him to win. And so I think that's interesting. As these files have been released, everyone will be able to check them out for themselves. And another good aspect of this is that he says that he's going to be doing investigations with the DOJ, FBI, et cetera. And so those who are skeptical, I think we all can follow the investigations and see what the result is of this, because he's going to be filing criminal charges. And so there will be a lot of information to follow in coming months on this information to see how safe or unsafe our elections really are.
10: I think it's very important that the president has declassified this information and is putting it out there for the American people to see, because I think the level of trust that Americans have in the government is at an all-time low. And I think this supporting documentation, this evidence is needed, and I commend the president for putting it out there. I want to go back to the House for just a moment. This week, a vote in the House demonstrating a major shift, even in the Democratic Party, regarding aid to Israel, where half of the Democratic caucus voted against aid going to one of our strategic allies, Israel. This, for years, has been a bipartisan issue, but apparently not anymore.
14: Yes, that was a shocking switch up, 100 Democrats voting against all aid to Israel. I think people in both parties have conversations about how much American aid should be given to foreign countries, but the idea of cutting all aid to Israel could have a catastrophic outcome for all people who live there. They're completely surrounded by terrorists, and they've been a key ally to the United States for a long time. And so I think it really shows a strong shift in the Democrat Party, and it raises the question of, can someone support Israel and be a Democrat anymore?
10: One final question for you. We've got just a little over a minute left. You reported recently that the Trump administration has taken action on an HHS rule regarding federal funds for hospitals that perform transitions on gender transitions on children. What did the administration do, and why is this significant?
14: So I wrote this story because there was a lot of concern this week that the administration was abandoning a rule that it put forward in December that would make it a condition to participate in Medicare for and Medicaid for hospitals to not perform child transgender procedures. And so people thought they weren't moving forward with it because it wasn't listed in the federal rule agenda. However, it was added yesterday, so I was able to report that this means the administration is moving forward with the final rule that's expected around December of this year that would make sure that hospitals cannot have federal dollars if they're going to be giving kids these irreversible hormones, surgeries, et cetera.
10: which has been a top priority for this administration, with the president even mentioning that Thursday night in his primetime address. Elizabeth Mitchell, I want to thank you for joining us. As always, great to see you and have you on the program. All right, stay tuned, folks. Still to come, House Speaker Mike Johnson will be joining us. And coming up next, Congressman Pat Harrigan is going to be joining us. He's a member of the House Armed Services Committee, so don't go away.
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10: Welcome back to This Week on Capitol Hill. I'm your host, Tony Perkins. Well, this week, the United States continued striking targets in Iran as the conflict increasingly centered on control of the strategically critical Strait of Hormuz. White House Press Secretary Caroline Leavitt said the renewed strikes came in response to Iran's violation of the Memorandum of Understanding. While the administration has indicated that it remains open to negotiations with the Iranian regime, the United States broadened its target set as the week came to a close, striking bridges in southern Iran, airport facilities, and other infrastructure supporting Iran's military operation. Joining us now is North Carolina Congressman Pat Harrigan. Congressman Harrigan is a combat-decorated Army Green Beret, a graduate of West Point, and a former Special Forces commander who served two deployments in Afghanistan. He now serves on the House Armed Services Committee, including the Subcommittee on Special Operations and Intelligence, where he's directly involved in congressional oversight of America's military readiness, intelligence capabilities, and response to threats posed by nations such as Iran. Congressman Harrigan, welcome to the program. Thanks for joining us.
0: Tony, it's always great to be with you. Thank you for having me.
10: So let me start with this question. What's your assessment of the latest developments as the United States and Iran continue exchanging these attacks?
0: Well, I think it's unfortunate that we are where we are, but I do think that the president understands we basically have two resolutions here. We either need to declare victory and we need to leave. And I think that there are good reasons to consider that option, or we actually need to finish the job that we set out to achieve in Iran. And I think that that is seemingly where the administration has decided to go over the last 6 days. I think we've struck now for six straight days, kind of post the end of the ceasefire. But as you and I have discussed earlier this week, if you do want to finish the job, you have to demonstrably change the overall approach to which you're taking with Iran, because you have to put the Iranian regime in a box where they have to decide between taking care of their 92 million people who are not part of the IRGC, who simply want jobs, opportunity, a reasonable quality of life, or with the limited resources the regime has, continue to pursue red lines that are intolerable to the United States of America. We have not yet put them in that box. But I think with the strikes over the last couple days, it seems like the administration is maybe moving towards showing the Iranian regime we are willing to put them in that box.
10: Congressman Harrigan, let me ask you this question. What are the risks long term to leave before the objectives that were stated at the outset of this conflict, if they're not accomplished? What are the risks?
0: Well, there are significant risks to both courses of action. And I think that's the unfortunate consideration that you just have to admit to at this stage of the conflict, given where it's developed, where it's been on again, off again. Time is never on our side, right? I mean, this entire conflict boils down to who owns the time. And I'll give you a hint, it's not the United States for a variety of reasons. But with respect to the specific question of what are the risks, well, the risks are certainly that we have global and geopolitical instability due to Iran's utilization of force throughout the region. That includes against commercial shipping in the Strait of Hormuz. That includes the concept of tolling for geographical areas that against maritime law are very, very clear. That's a bedrock foundation. You cannot charge tolls for geographic formations anywhere in the world. That's part of freedom of navigation. There's also, I think, parallels back to the 1984 withdrawal from Lebanon, where the Reagan administration effectively just said, you know what, we're being targeted and we're having all this friction and frustration because we're actually present here in the region. We just need to withdraw. But what happened in Lebanon after we withdrew? We got Hezbollah. So you've got a lot of considerations, historical considerations that you have to make here that would lead you to believe that if we leave problems unsolved, they generally come back with a vengeance and in much greater fashion. When we left Iraq, we got ISIS. When we left Afghanistan, we got the Taliban back. So I think we've got to be very clear-eyed about what the risks are here. And there are certainly risks with re-engaging too, Tony.
10: We're going to talk a little bit later with the speaker in the program about Reconciliation 3.0. A part of that is funding for the military. The military's leadership saying they're running very low on funds. How long can we maintain this conflict without additional funding from Congress?
0: Well, the reality is that the administration can likely continue this operation going for quite some time, but they would have to reprogram the reconciliation dollars from the first reconciliation last July, which I can tell you right now would not make anybody happy. It's not going to make the Democrats happy because they want the war over. It's also not going to make any members of Congress happy because there's already consternation over how those funds have not been spent, right? Congress has all these parochial interests, and certainly we want to achieve the president's agenda, of modernizing the military, those were supposed to be forward-looking strategic investments that should have already been made. But out of that $150 billion, only 30% of it has been spent. That leaves 70% of it. But if it gets reprogrammed from forward-looking investments in new, lower-cost, highly capable technology, and it gets reprogrammed to providing for operation in a conflict that only has 25% approval of the American people, I can tell you that's going to be very problematic for the next reconciliation that we're contemplating right now.
10: We just have a little over 2 minutes left, Congressman Harrigan. You two options. We declare victory or objectives obtained and we leave, or we finish what we said we were going to do. That would be a break with how America has operated in the last 50 years, going all the way back to Korea, where we fought these wars of containment as opposed to outright victory.
0: Well, and I think we've always fought from a position that limited war has some sort of a basis in reality. And it doesn't. There's no historical example for this. I mean, we forget the last war that we really won. And I mean, you can say we won Desert Storm because we used shock and awe. We actually did what we were supposed to do. But the last war that the United States really won was World War II. And we often take for granted that we won World War II because we firebombed almost every major German city, every major Japanese city. We dropped two nuclear bombs on Hiroshima and Nagasaki. But the bottom line is Germany stopped fighting because we killed 37% of their adult male population. That is really hard for people to swallow, but there's no historical evidence or precedent to say that limited conflict works. So if you're not willing to employ total war, then you shouldn't go to war, right? Because the outcomes of failed conflict, of failed foreign intervention, have been absolutely terrible for the United States of America in the last 80 years. We've got to get right on the thought philosophy of what conflict is, which is why we should avoid it at all costs. But when we decide to go, we better darn well go, Tony.
10: So, Congressman, there's two issues there. Number one, the leadership has to understand that. But then secondly, the leadership has to communicate that to the American people, because I don't think the American people understand that truth.
0: Well, and unfortunately, in this conflict, neither of those two things seem to happen, right? You had civilian decisions being made, which is, look, that's the way that our government is supposed to operate, with the commander in chief and his network of advisors. But if they don't have that military and historical background and context in which to make those decisions, it's very easy to make decisions in a fishbowl that aren't necessarily connected to reality. And then second, this war was not communicated to Congress. It wasn't communicated to the American people. It wasn't communicated to our allies. And so, yeah, I'd say we kind of fell flat on both of those two fronts. The question is, where do we go from here? We do have options. We have had successes on the ground in this conflict. So let's actually make the decisions we need to make.
10: Congressman Harrigan, I want to thank you for joining us. Appreciate your insight and understanding. Folks, stick with us. We're back with more after this.
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26: With SRN News, I'm Mary Rose. The United States has announced another death of a service member as it launches more airstrikes at Iran. It's targeting the Revolutionary Guard in response to the killing of U.S. troops. The military says the latest death on Saturday was in Iraq during the controlled detonation of a downed Iranian drone. Iran on Sunday fired missiles towards Jordan, risking a wider conflict with neighboring Israel. Second Lady Usha Vance gave birth Sunday to her fourth child. Vice President Vance made the announcement on X, noting that Alec Neil Vance arrived healthy and that the family is overjoyed. Spain are World Cup champions. The Red Fury took down Argentina 1-0 in extra time to secure their second ever tournament win. Ferran Torres scored in extra time. This is SRN News.
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10: On Capitol Hill, I'm Tony Perkins, your host. President Trump delivered a White House address on Thursday night focused on vulnerabilities of America's election system. During the approximately 26-minute speech, the president urged Congress to pass the Save America Act as he announced the newly declassified intelligence that revealed the Chinese Communist Party sought to influence U.S. elections. Joining me now to discuss this is Dr. Robert Destro, former Assistant Secretary of State for Democracy, Human Rights, and Labor during the first Trump administration, where he had a focus on China-related issues. Dr. Destro, welcome to This Week on Capitol Hill. Thanks for joining us.
27: Well, thanks for having me. It's great, and it's a timely topic.
10: Well, let's talk about this. Thursday night, President Trump declassified intelligence related to Chinese efforts to influence U.S. elections. Now, without getting into classified details, what is the biggest takeaway that Americans should understand from these documents?
27: Well, the biggest takeaway is that American systems, election systems are wide open, just like they always warn you on the computer. Computer security, election systems are basically PCs. You're voting on a PC, they're hackable, they're open, and they're vulnerable.
10: Now, is China's objective here simply to help or hurt a particular candidate, as President Trump kind of alluded to, they were after him in the 2020 election, or do they have a broader goal to weaken America's confidence in our democratic institutions and systems?
27: Well, I'd say the easiest answer to that question is all of the above. It depends on who you talk to. They certainly, the president was right in his speech when he said they wanted to get rid of him. There's just no question about that. But I don't think they actually know enough about American politics to pick favorites. You know, but China's not the only country that does this. The president made it clear that too last night.
10: Now, are these newly released declassified documents best understood as evidence of a a single operation or as another reminder that the Chinese Communist Party is engaged in a more long-term campaign to weaken America's institutions and advance its own interest?
27: Well, I think they should first and foremost be looked at as evidence of what happened. We will be doing a lot of heavy digging into that material, but the fact of the matter is China does everything long term. And sometimes they're reacting to us, sometimes they're reacting to their own internal imperatives. But I will guarantee you that that China's not the only one. We're gonna find a lot of very interesting information in those documents. And what I'm intrigued about and we can't get into here is why everybody takes such great pains to deny anything's wrong when we've known for well over 10 years that these electronic voting machines are a problem.
10: So, Dr. Destro, let me ask you this question. You know, we know that China has been engaged in a long-term influence campaign. I mean, they hire former politicians to lobby for them. I mean, they have a strong presence in Washington, D.C. That's influence. The evidence that the president is declassifying suggests it's more than influence, it's interference, is it not?
27: Oh, yeah, absolutely. Influence is kind of it's one of the beginning overt ways of influencing things. But if you look at something, and I invite your audience to look it up, the software Pegasus that they can put on your phone, I mean, just spying on you is interference, you know, because then they can predict, you know, how to make those influence campaigns more effective, and they can take more active measures, which I think they're doing with respect to some of the unrest we have here in the country.
10: So this is a broad issue. It's not just elections, not just the federal government. So what are the most important steps that America should take to better protect itself, not just the federal government, but states, businesses, universities, churches, and even ordinary citizens, as we heard last night heard Thursday night from the president, that they have they've gained information on voters all across this country?
27: Well, I think that most of your listeners need to understand they're being spied on constantly, you know, and the question is, how do you protect yourself? For those who have the obligation to run elections, you know, it's the idea that you would vote on an internet connected PC is just insane. You're just asking for trouble. And we've known that for well over 20 years. My first voting machine case was litigated back in 2005. And we were like, you know, why would you ever want to vote on a PC? Especially one that's connected to the internet. So first thing you do is fix the problem.
10: All right, Dr. Bob Destro, we're out of time, but great conversation. We're going to continue to follow this as more information becomes available to the public. Always great to see you.
27: Well, thanks for having me.
10: All right, folks, stick with us. On the other side of the break, House Speaker Mike Johnson joins us as we talk about what's on the agenda as Congress returns next week ahead of the August recess. So don't go away. We have more straight ahead.
25: In the War of 1812, our nation fought and won America's religious freedom. Today, that constitutional right is being assaulted once more from within.
7: Religious liberty and rights in general were under attack. We all of a sudden became the enemy.
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10: Welcome back to This Week on Capitol Hill. I'm Tony Perkins, your host. Well, the House Budget Committee this week advanced a framework for Reconciliation 3.0, which includes scaled-back funding for defense and intelligence. The measure also includes agricultural aid and funds to improve election integrity, which the president touched on Thursday night. Now, this marks a key step for Republican leaders as they look to pass this measure, along with several other key items, before the upcoming August recess. Joining us now for our weekly conversation to discuss this and more is House Speaker Mike Johnson. He represents Louisiana's 4th Congressional District. He's on the road in Iowa. Mr. Speaker, welcome back to This Week on Capitol Hill.
15: Hey, Tony, great to be with you. Campaigning, barnstorming through the state of Iowa with our candidates out here getting ready for this midterm election. And yet we still have, as you said, back on Capitol Hill, a very aggressive agenda ahead of us next week. We're moving, pushing forward the America First agenda. Sadly, you know, as we discuss all the time, the Democrats don't want any part of this anymore. And so we got to do it on our own. And that necessitates the use of tools like reconciliation and a CR, continuing resolution, that we'll try to pass next week, because we're going to have to fund the government on our own. The Democrats don't want any part of it.
10: And there's a lot on the plate. I mean, I know you're accustomed to, you know, 23-hour days. But the fact is, you've got the Reconciliation 3.0, you've got the National Defense Authorization Act, and a CR that would fund the government through the election. Those in and of themselves could take weeks. You're going to get all this done next week.
15: Well, they could, but, you know, we have done a lot of preparation work leading into this. Now, Reconciliation 3.0 has changed in its scope, and some of these changes are by necessity because of the shifting landscape in politics, the loss of Senator Lindsey Graham, who was a central figure because he was the chairman of the Budget Committee in the Senate and was effectively the quarterback on that side, the dynamics that are shifting in terms of national security and all the rest. So we have to adapt to that and move forward. But on each of those measures that you discussed, a lot of work has gone into this in the previous months leading up to this point. And desperate times call for desperate measures. The reason we have to get Reconciliation 3.0 done is because it has those three elements that you mentioned. It is the vehicle for us to deliver the Save America Act to the president's desk. It is the only way to do it, because remember, there's no way to get 60 votes for Save America in the Senate. The Democrats just simply won't go along with that, and you've only got 53 Republicans. But we're going to make it a reconciliation matter, tying it to the budget with a fiscal impact that will qualify it for that process, so we can pass it with 51 votes in the Senate and finally take care of this problem. Proof of citizenship to vote, and a proof of ID when you show up to do so. Simple, important matters. The president highlighted that in his speech this week, and I think 83% of the in the most recent poll of Americans understand the necessity. We got to deliver that.
10: Now, Mr. Speaker, I don't question the House's ability to get this done. You have been able to do some amazing things through prayer and hard work, but the Senate seems to be stuttering a little bit when it comes to Reconciliation 3.0. Where do they stand on the CR? And we have the Democrats in the Senate actually blocking the National Defense Authorization Act.
15: Well, I think Leader Thune and his team understand the necessity of all these things. And he's got a different calculation than I do in the House. He's got to muscle it through as I do. But we're trying to send over to him a package, as I told him last week, that is irresistible, that every Republican certainly can support. So if you pair the Save America Act provisions, which everybody supports election integrity, and you pair that with some defense spending, which we desperately need to, you know, replace stockpiles of munitions and all the rest and plan going forward, and then you add in a little bit of agriculture funding, that makes it, I believe and I hope, an irresistible package for the Senate. And I think they'll pass that and get it to the president's desk. The skepticism is that they're afraid that the aperture might be open too wide and that too many issues would be considered and the bill might collapse on its own weight. But we worked really hard to keep this as a skinny reconciliation bill by necessity, because that's what's necessary to get it passed. And I would hats off to my budget committee in the House. They did a great job this week passing the resolution, as you mentioned. Now we'll put that on the House floor next week. We'll get it done, send it over to the Senate before the August district work period begins. And then over those weeks, more work can be done to prepare it. When we finally get this done, get it to the president's desk right after we get back after August.
10: So with the Reconciliation 3.0, that is really all upon the Republicans in the Senate. They just need 51 votes to pass that. But let's talk about the CR. The CR, a little different story. The Democrats suggest that they're willing to shut the government down once again.
15: Yeah, they want to do that. They do not mind inflicting pain upon the American people, as they've demonstrated multiple times over the last couple of years, just to try to score political points. I mean, there is no rationale behind it. It's a dangerous gambit. We're going to pass a continuing resolution out of the House, clean, simple resolution, just to keep funding going, and through the, you know, probably mid-November at least, maybe December. We're figuring out the timetable on that. But how could they vote against that, Tony? It's just a simple continuation to make sure troops are paid and TSA and Coast Guard and everybody else to keep Americans safe and keep the government operating and running. I hope we get some Democrat votes in the House to help with that, and we send it over. I certainly hope that there's a handful of Democrats in the Senate who will go along.
10: Mr. Speaker, I think I could just play back a recording from several months ago where you asked the question, how could they vote against that? I think they've answered that previously, that it seems that they don't really care. But there's another dynamic here going into the election. This would be totally on the shoulders of the Democrats if the government is shut down.
15: Well, that's absolutely right. If they choose to vote no and shut the government down, all the Republicans are going to do the right thing. Democrats have to own that. And that'll be a very difficult cross for them to bear going into the election when people aren't getting paid and lines start stacking up at airports again. They're going to know one party, and one party alone is responsible for that. No political tricks, no gimmicks, a simple, clean, continued resolution of current funding levels. They vote no, they have no excuse, and they're going to have to answer for it to the people.
10: Now, on the other side of that, coming back after the election, is the plan to then move forward with the appropriations bills that the House has worked on all this time and put them together?
15: I'm proud to tell you, we passed all 12 appropriations bills through the committee. We're moving them steadily off the floor. We're almost halfway there. The Senate has done absolutely nothing. And it's the Democrats in the Senate who completely stopped the process and informed Republicans in the Senate they don't want to do it anymore. I mean, this is, it's so reckless. It is so irresponsible. And again, I believe there's going to be real accountability for that in the election cycle. People have to know. We have to have the government functioning. It's absurd, the games they're playing.
0: And that's the choice on the ballot between responsible and reckless. Mr. Speaker, thanks so much for joining us. Safe travels, and we'll talk to you next week.
15: Thanks, Tony. God bless.
0: House Speaker Mike Johnson on the road in Iowa. It is going to be an extremely busy week for the House next week as they try to wrap things up before the August recess. Of course, we'll be tracking that next weekend as well. All right, don't go away. 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
0: Welcome back to This Week on Capitol Hill. Look at the evidence. In his address to the nation on election integrity, President Donald Trump declassified compelling evidence that America's elections are vulnerable to manipulation, from non-citizens voting to foreign interference. The president argued that the evidence demands action by Congress to protect one of the most sacred rights of American citizens, the right to vote. That principle
10: applies elsewhere. When the evidence is clear, it demands action. Compelling evidence of a different kind was presented this past week at the confirmation hearing of Attorney General nominee Todd Blanche. Evidence was presented that unborn babies are losing their lives through the abortion drug mifepristone, and increasingly the drug is being obtained through the mail by men who secretly administer it to the mothers of their unborn children. Alabama Senator Katie Britt recounted the story of Jonah Affolter. After Jonah refused to abort her baby, her boyfriend, Hassan James Abbas, an Ohio medical resident, used his ex-wife's identity to obtain abortion pills online to poison Jonah and kill their unborn child. As Senator Britt observed, her story is one of many. The evidence supports Britt's claim. Last month, Army Captain Brandon Jones Adams was convicted of secretly placing mifepristone into the drink of a junior enlisted soldier he had impregnated, causing the death of their unborn child. These are not isolated crimes. They expose the deadly consequences of policies making abortion drugs easier to obtain through the mail with fewer safeguards and less accountability. Now, why was this evidence presented during the Attorney General's confirmation hearing? Because the Department of Justice has the authority to reverse one of the key policies making these crimes possible.

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1: The Justice Department is activating a never-before-used court for deportations.
2: The DOJ files a first-ever petition to a secretive dormant court that's been around for 30 years to weigh government requests to deport so-called alien terrorists from the U.S. The Alien Terrorist Removal Court has never received a petition until this past Wednesday, when the Justice Department sent an application seeking the removal of an individual whose name is withheld. There was a hearing. Now the DOJ has until July 22nd to provide more information to the five-judge court. If an application is granted, the court must hold a public hearing. The government has the burden to prove that the individual satisfies the definition of alien terrorist. I'm Julie Walker.
1: Ryan Fox capped off an amazing week at the British Open with a finish he won't forget. The 39-year-old from New Zealand made a 12-foot birdie putt on the final hole. Breaking news and analysis at townhall.com.
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5: That's right. From San Diego to San Francisco, from L.A. to Phoenix to Vegas, we are on the air.
4: Yes, we are. And we are all over your internet, folks. We are on Facebook Live, YouTube, Rumble, and X. So if you're online and you want to watch the show live, come on and join us on any of the platforms. Make sure you're liking it. Make sure you're subscribed so you don't miss a show. And make sure you leave a comment. Make sure we know you're here and that you're enjoying it. Let's go.
5: And like I said, it is a live show. That means that we have a phone number. Jimmy, what's that number?
4: You guys are going to want to call in. It is 866-870-5752. Once again, that's 866-870-5752. 5752.
5: And because Excremento is still on vacation, so is Rick from the CRPA, so we won't have him tonight. So that means we can take phone calls extra early.
4: Come on, so bring him on in one more time. It's going to be 866-870-5752.
5: All right. You know, we don't usually do a theme, but last night when I got home, okay, I had to go to a baby shower last night. My youngest is having a boy the first week of September.
6: Congratulations.
5: Thank you
6: Absolutely.
5: Kindly. And they had a baby shower, and apparently men are supposed to now go to the baby shower.
6: And I would love to engage in discussion and dispute on that. Please finish.
5: I went kicking and screaming, and I think I got there in the back of the car in the trunk. But I went, and so anyway, when we got home, of course, the Dodger game had been rained out, so we couldn't watch that. And I was flicking channels, and I come across something.
6: Ooh.
5: I come across a thing on one of the cable channels called Chick Hearn's Top 10.
4: Whoa.
6: Okay, might want to explain who Chick Hearn is for the listeners.
5: Francis Chick Hearn was the Lakers announcer from when they first came here from Minnesota in 1960 or 61, all the way up until he passed away in 2003, I think, or maybe 2004.
6: That's a Vin Scully-like run.
5: Very similar, yeah. And, you know, so, which is what I'm leading to. So we had, you know, been so spoiled here in L.A. because we had Chick Hearn for 40 years. We had Vin Scully for 60 years. And, of course, we had our dear friend Leon the Motorman for 45 years. And none of them are on – well, two of them are no longer with us, but none of them are on the air too much anymore. And, you know, we bring Leon on the show, and I talked to him this week. We are going to have him on in August. We're going to do – Kevin set it up.
4: Can't wait.
5: So we're going to do a Motor Slinger show in August with him, and I'm sure George the Airplane Man. But call in, and I want to hear a chickism. Or I want to hear something about Vin Scully, or I want to hear something about Leon.
4: How cool. What a good night. Yeah.
5: We'll still cover, you know, if you got gun questions, of course, you know, the same old questions. If you got gun, you know, questions about calibers, or what do you like better, or what should my first gun be, or, you know, what do I wear when I go into the gun shop? Not camo. And anything like that.
6: What about a long black jacket that completely covers everything?
5: That's happened to me.
4: Yes, it has.
5: I told you that story. Yes. A guy came in with that in the summer, came in with a long dark jacket.
6: Nothing scary. sketchy there at all.
5: No, and he asked if, and he had his right hand in his pocket, and he asked if he could see a firearm, and I said, as soon as you take your hand out of your pocket, I will happily show it to you.
6: Otherwise,
5: and
6: you might see a firearm any moment now.
5: Yeah, to which he responded, he didn't have a right arm.
4: Yeah.
5: So, yeah, I felt a little stupid, but, you know, how am I supposed to know?
4: Or just because we got a comment on our streams already, folks, everyone's on there having a great time. Mr. Enigma put there that he got his CCW over. He's over in Texas. He was a Cali guy.
5: Mm-hmm.
4: But he got a new MP9 shield, and congratulations to you. So if you have something in mind about maybe what you think you should, what would be great for a concealed carry or anything like, give us a shout.
5: We're happy to do that, all of that. But if anybody has a chickism, you know, like, he can't go. Oh, geez. Now I just blanked out. He couldn't go to his left, and Marge could have made that shot. She can't go to her left either.
6: Can I do my favorite Vin? He's out from me to you.
5: Oh, my favorite Vin. Deuces are really wild. Two on, two out, and two and two's the count.
4: Oh, I love it.
6: Yep.
5: I mean, whenever I saw it coming, I was like, oh, it's coming.
4: Saw it all line up perfectly, you knew it was coming out. Yeah. I loved it.
6: Yeah. We talk about cars, we talk about guitars, we talk about sports and things like that once in a while, but honestly, you got to admire Vin Scully could make an 11-2 ball game just as interesting as heck on a hot summer day.
5: And it was always a big basketball thrill for me because Tommy Davis was a longtime friend of mine. And whenever anybody asked about bad injuries, he always said, Tommy rounding second, going to third, and his leg literally breaking in half. It was the worst injury I ever saw. And, you know, I know Tommy always got a kick out of it. So there's always that. And Chick, you know, he put him in the popcorn machine. He came out with butter and salt all over him.
4: And people online are already chiming in. Kirk put Jell-O is jiggling. Classic.
5: He blows the layup. I love that one too.
4: Just good times. And you know what? It doesn't feel, maybe because I don't watch as much basketball, and I'm only watching Dodgers baseball. So we don't have those voices. It doesn't feel like it anymore. It doesn't feel like.
5: Well, and they connected us to the past.
4: Yes.
5: Because they were there for so long.
6: Well, that's a real good point.
5: Yeah. And so he could, you know, like Chick Hearn could always say, you know, that ball rattled around like a motorcycle in a motodrome. And then he said, I remember in 1962 when the Lakers were playing the Celtics and Havlicek threw up a bank shot, blah, blah, blah, you know, and you could just go, oh, man, and you could see it in your mind's eye.
4: Well, and that, and like, say, Vin was the longest running thing in Dodgers baseball. He was the thing that's been there the longest out of anything, stadiums, players, coaches.
5: Well, he was like 12 when he took it over from Red Barber, you know, and Red Barber used to have the little minute clock.
6: Yes.
5: He would turn it over, and when it ran out of sand, he would tell you the score.
4: Oh,
5: and you know, so
4: smart, like clockwork.
5: you know, and there's just nobody like him. There's a lot of people. And they mentioned on the show last night about Chick, basketball wouldn't have a vocabulary. He invented all of it.
4: Man.
5: A dribble drive to the floor, slam dunk. I mean, you know, the alley-oop. All of these all came from Chick.
4: All the idioms that people take for granted.
5: And that's why at the Staples Center, they have statues of ball players, and they have a statue of Chick.
4: Yep.
5: Yeah, I mean, that's how important he is.
4: True legend.
5: As far as he and I never got the chance to meet him, but when he stopped doing the play-by-play, I stopped watching Laker basketball.
4: Isn't that wild?
5: Yeah, it was just nothing against the guys, you know, and Stu Lanz, I think, is still there, and you know, after all these years. And
6: it just took some of the magic away.
5: It took 90%. I mean, he would teach you the game. You know, a guy would shoot it would hit the rim and go out of bounds. And that, folks, is a team rebound. That's what that means.
4: Yeah, right.
5: And he'd tell you about the 24-second clock, you know, and how they invented it. And how they, you know.
4: History.
5: He had so many. He would go out and measure on the court. So, you know, that's a 22-footer, you know, and he knew all of this stuff.
4: Right,
5: it was absolutely amazing. And speaking of amazing, let's get to Richard at the airport.
4: Oh, great.
5: How are you, Richard?
4: Evening, Richard.
5: Oh, Richard. Wake up, Richard.
4: Richard.
5: Starts with the B, Bob. Ends with the B, Bob.
6: Oh,
5: has,
6: man.
5: Has no in the middle.
6: If he doesn't, I'm going to come up with a dad joke just to take place.
5: Hello? And he's gone. Okay. We must have had one of those phone things again. Somebody want to yell Kevin? Anyway. Well, hopefully we get... You know what? We don't have Rick in from the CRPA in the next segment, so maybe...
6: Well, I'm going to do a joke then.
5: Go ahead.
6: What does a new attorney wear to his first court case?
4: What?
6: A lawsuit. Richard, that was for you, brother.
5: Well, he's calling back.
6: Oh, he's back? Good.
5: He's calling back, but we don't have enough time to get to him. So when we get him back on, we'll take him at the beginning of the next segment.
6: Sweet.
5: Oh, really quick. So you remember how we were stopping at 600? Uh-huh. It's official. We're done. 640.
6: Wait. When you started, it was at 500.
5: I know. It just keeps happening.
6: Math means nothing to this man.
5: No, apparently it does
4: numbers.
5: Not. Well, you know, I was there. I went to Highway 39. We'll get into that later. The Highway 39 Event Center had a really cool car show today, and I went to it. And I got a phone call. Somebody asked me to come pick up guns. So I went down because it's only 10 minutes from the shop.
4: Boom, boom.
5: I was there till about 1 o'clock, and then Kathy and I headed down, and we took in 20 more guns for what is now the December auction.
4: We're filling up fast, folks.
5: Yeah. Oh, there's a picture of me sitting out front of the Highway 39.
6: I brought
5: the bullet car. Yeah. And she drove fantastic all the way down. We had no problems with her either way. And I went home. You ready for this? In a 1968 Mustang Fastback with the air conditioning on all the way home.
6: And a 68.
5: It is 68.
6: That's pretty smug.
5: It was really cool.
4: Lab of luxury.
5: It was really cool. Oh, there we go. There's the music on the wall. That means we're taking a break. When we get back, we'll get Richard from the airport. Yeah, he's got it now. Whiteman Airport. Very
4: White
5: good.
4: Man.
5: Not just Richard Whiteman. All right, well, you're listening to Gunslingers Radio on
4: the Gunslinger Syndicated Radio Network.
5: We'll be back right after this.

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0: welcome back, everybody. I know, isn't that a great
1: song?
0: Gosh,
1: that is good. A great song. Dude, you're opening up the music vocabulary a little bit these last couple of weeks. Loving
0: you know,
1: it, man.
0: You can't play the same old three chord songs all the time.
2: Everyone loves them, but yeah, so you gotta mix it up a bit.
0: Yeah, because then when you come back to them, they love them even more.
2: Heck yeah.
0: All right, as promised, let's get to Richard at the airport. Let's everybody crush fingers, hope this works. How are you, Richard?
3: Can you hear me now?
0: Yes, sir. Actually, great. Quite better than normal. Okay. What's going on?
3: Okay, well, I've got a question about holsters. When you guys do competition, do you wear one holster or do you have one on each side?
0: Well, for cowboy action, you have to wear two. So
1: yeah, there's 2 6 guns involved.
0: Yeah, so you can do one of a few things. You can go two strong side, meaning a left hand and a right hand, or you can go with a strong hand and a cross draw. So,
3: okay.
0: Mm-hmm, so, okay. Yeah, just depends.
3: You know what I've found? Like when I can shoot when I shoot like a 38, mm-hmm. I'm using my right hand, and if I try to use my left hand, I'm not comfortable. Mm-hmm. But if I've got two guns at the same time, no problem. Why is that?
0: Well, I don't know.
1: That's intriguing as heck. Perhaps one is telling the other one what to do.
0: Yeah.
1: I have to be thinking that because let's face it. You're like 45 or 50 now, right, Richard? So you've spent your entire life.
0: 39 and holding. Yes.
1: Over Whiteman Airport.
4: Yes.
1: So you've spent your whole life training your right hand, and you can't just expect the left hand to jump into the fire. But a fun story about me trying to train myself to throw a baseball left-handed. Mm. Ugly, fun story. But I suppose if you have the one hand and your other hand, we're guessing, we're spitballing now, but if you have the gun in one hand, the other hand can kind of map what that one's doing.
0: There, you know, in cowboy action, there's a class where you shoot with one in each hand. It's called gunfighter, and you shoot, you know, left, right, left, whatever, however you want to do it. But there's guys that are just amazing with that, and with my class, a classic cowboy, I have to shoot one-handed, and I used to shoot with my left hand and then my right hand, and I stopped using my right hand because I just wasn't. My left hand is bum bum bum bum bum. My right hand is bum, bum, bum.
1: And it wasn't catching up. Yeah, again, you spent your entire life conditioning one side. Right?
0: Yeah, so it really is just kind of depends on the person.
3: Okay.
0: All right. You got right. Mark already stole your joke, but we'll let you have another one. Go ahead.
1: Please wash mine away.
3: All right. Okay, what we have, what deli cold cut snack would be, nice to have during a tidal wave created by an earthquake?
1: What snack?
0: Gabagool. What do you want from me? Huh? What is it, Richard?
3: It's a tsunami sandwich.
2: Tsunami sandwich.
0: Goodbye, Richard.
1: Oh, man. If an attorney wore it to his first court case, it would be a lot.
2: Thank you,
0: but both of those were swings and misses. Yeah. Richard, thanks. We'll talk to you next week.
3: See you then.
0: Bye-bye.
2: Thank you. God bless
1: thanks, Richard.
2: You. A big swing and a miss.
0: Yo, man, that wasn't even a foul tip. That was
1: speaking of the Dodgers.
0: Looks like they.
2: Yeah. Hey, got half of them out. Doubleheader today.
0: Yeah, they won 2 out of 3.
2: Yeah, you know,
0: in Yankee Stadium.
1: Taking it away from the boys.
0: Yeah,
1: that is a storied rivalry.
2: Mm-hmm. Absolutely. Yeah.
0: So, okay, so where were we? We were talking about
1: Vince Scully. We were talking about Chick.
0: Yeah, so I want you guys to call in and give us your best Chick-isms or your story about Vince Scully. Or if you got one about Leon the Motorman, I've got plenty of those, too.
2: Yeah, right?
0: Yeah, I mean, I really did call his show in when my 55 Chevy broke down in town, luckily for me, and I called him during a show. It just happened to luck out, and I said, Leon, what's going on here? And we walked through some a few things. He goes, Jeff, you're out of gas. It's like,
1: so you soften that punch at all.
0: Why didn't I think of that?
2: If you have any memories of the voices, these legendary voices of Southern California and all the great they did for all of our entertainment, folks, come on, call in. Let us know. 866-870-5752. Call in. Let us know.
1: And we have a little bit of news. I know Rick is not on tonight, but you heard that the Third Circuit Court just struck down. They're based in Philadelphia, I want to say, back east. There's 13 district courts of appeal in the United States. You should probably know that. Anyway, they just struck down the New Jersey ban on semi-automatic rifles.
0: Yeah.
1: So that is, for us, kind of big news because, and this is an important thing, I don't want to go into the legality of it, but this is Rick's time. Law is based on precedent here in the United States, and that means when one court establishes a precedent, other courts are obliged to follow them so that you have uniformity in the law throughout the United States. And after the district courts, you only got one place left to go, and that is the Supreme Court. Just exactly. So this is a very, very positive and very high ruling.
0: I'd love to bring a whole bunch of stuff from Arizona back.
2: How cool. Bring it back home.
1: What Stop would be living nice. Like a hunted animal when you haven't done anything wrong, because this makes me very, very uncomfortable. They yanked the carpet out from under you. Nothing changed except the

0: Cool.
1: Let's see. You know, we don't have a whole bunch of time, and we got a couple of phone calls. Jimmy, give him the number one more time.
0: Come on, guys. 866-870-5752. Again, that's 866-870-5752.
1: You know, real quick, let's go to Don over in Culver City. He wants to talk about what Kevin was talking to me about earlier, the Glendale Car Show. Kevin, Don, what can we do for you, sir?
0: Evening.
2: Yeah, hi. Yeah, I guess they said, I guess you didn't get to go to the Glendale Car Show last night.
1: No, I was at a baby shower.
2: Yeah, that's what you said. Yeah, I wasn't there, but I guess it was, you know, the whole KRLA crew was, I mean, you know, Jen Horn and all the guys, everybody was there. So
1: yeah, now, and think about this. A guy with 20 cars that works at this station, and they don't even invite me. What are they thinking? I could have put cars on the side, in front, behind. I could have piled them up on top of, you know.
3: That's not hyperbole.
1: No, I actually
3: he's
1: had
3: got 20 cars.
1: 20 hot rods.
0: Could have been a gunslinger section there.
3: Right? The gunslinger.
2: So what car, if you could have gone, what car would you have taken?
1: Oh, I definitely would have taken my 1968 Bullet Mustang.
3: Car?
1: Yeah. But, you know, we just got running my 1960 Helms truck, so that would have been fun to park, because, you know.
3: Oh yeah.
1: Well, Don, you're in Culver City. You ought to know the Helms story.
3: Helms, yeah.
2: Oh yeah. I had gone down to the original Helms on Venice Boulevard. I actually got
3: You mentioned that, and that's what I think of.
1: That aroma was, I think, what heaven will smell like. It's got to be.
2: And one other thing, guitars. Mm. I still have my 62 Martin D18.
3: Wow.
2: That was my graduation gift when I graduated from high school in 1964.
1: Nice.
2: And there was a discussion about 1828. I also have a 72-28. I prefer my 18. It's mainly because that's what Doc played, you know, and that's all my fiddle tunes I learned was from Doc.
3: Doc Watson.
2: Yeah, Doc Watson, way back when, and it's got better high end. The 18 is better low end, but I prefer my 18. That's it.
1: You know what, Don? I've never even seen it, and I prefer your 18.
3: Boy, right? I like the 28. Come on.
1: Well, I've got two of them. I think I like them too, but
3: bigger thump on the bottom. You can't get wood like the ones yours are made out of.
1: Exactly.
3: You can't get that wood anymore.
2: No. I mean, you know, it was, you know, I didn't know anything about, you know, I graduated in 64, and it was that was my graduation gift.
1: That's awesome.
3: That is a great sounding box, man.
2: It's an amazing guitar.
1: We agree. All right, Don, thanks for the call. We'll talk to you again.
0: God bless you, Don.
1: Yeah, anything Martin and older, you know, vintage. Oh, just
3: you know, I have a Taylor endorsement, right?
1: Mm.
3: I play a Martin almost all the time.
1: Shh! You don't want to say that
3: out loud. What am I saying here?
1: Not like anybody's listening to this. I completely understand. I have a Martin too. And I look at it now and then. All right. You know what, guys? It's time for a break. But Howard, Mark, Sean, we'll get to you as soon as we get back. Quick number.
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1: And when we get back, more of your phone calls. 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
11: With SRN News, I'm Mary Rose. The United States has announced another death of a service member as it launches more airstrikes at Iran. It's targeting the Revolutionary Guard in response to the killing of U.S. troops. The military says the latest death on Saturday was in Iraq during the controlled detonation of a downed Iranian drone. Iran on Sunday fired missiles towards Jordan, risking a wider conflict with neighboring Israel. Second Lady Usha Vance gave birth Sunday to her fourth child. Vice President Vance made the announcement on X, noting that Alec Neil Vance arrived healthy and that the family is overjoyed. Are World Cup champions. The Red Fury took down Argentina 1-0 in extra time to secure their second ever tournament win. Ferran Torres scored in extra time. This is SRN News.
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1: Hey, I'm going out of west where I belong.

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0: You know, we would almost always start our third set with that song because it brought people out of the chairs and onto the dance floor. That is such a great song. The Rivieras.
1: It feels as if, like, after that beginning, everything else fades away. Like, you hear that buildup and all that, and then I don't even think people are listening to the lyrics after that. They're just in the zone.
0: That's it.
1: Get you there.
0: Great tune. A lot of fun with it. All right. You know what? Let's get to Mark in Woodland Hills. Mark, what's going on?
1: Evening, Mark.
2: Hey, Mark.
3: Good evening. Once again, you three are providing a public service, and I thank you for it.
1: No. Thank you, brother. Thanks for being with us.
0: Appreciate it.
3: I have a kind of informative quiz question. I have a contribution that may help your listeners and yourselves, and a serious question. First off, what is the most armed state in America? You guys have an idea? It's statistically two of them, actually.
0: I'm going to go with California and Texas, but I could be dead wrong.
3: Oh, Lord.
4: Well,
3: you're half right, in a sense. Montana has the highest per capita. Yeah, two out of three, 66.3, and statistically close enough at 66.2 to be Wyoming. And Texas, though, does have the highest raw numbers with 1.1 million registered firearms.
0: You know what, though? In 2020, with the COVID crazy, I'm pretty sure I sold at least that many guns in my store.
1: Right.
0: Right. So I don't know.
3: Oh my gosh.
0: I mean, maybe, but California is a huge market.
3: Jeff, we're 44th on the list down. Washington, D.C. being the worst still, though the law changed, you know.
0: But I tell you what, I bet if they did a real...
1: That's what I'm wondering.
0: Because I'm telling you, there was a line around my shop 1.5 times for months.
1: Oh, yeah.
0: And, I mean, we were selling... Yeah. And when you do your registration, that's called, in California, that's called the DROS. That's DROS, Dealer Record of Sale. Yeah. And there's numbers in there. And the numbers are acquainted to the date and the number DROS of the day. And every day, they were getting into the 20s and 30,000s. Your DROS number would be...
3: The commissar is going to come around and knock on your door. They have and that's what they're looking for. That's why they want all these records being kept by the IC, the intelligence community. And then, of course, China's got it as well.
0: Yeah, well,
3: so
0: yeah.
3: They know whose door to knock. But, it's going to be Red Dawn, baby, if they try that.
0: Mm-hmm. Yeah, very likely.
3: And, there's a lot of people, I don't know if you're on a special diet, Jeff, or just generally speaking, I found an app that has just blown away all my friends. Hmm. It's called Yuka, Y-U-K-A, Y-U-K-A. It's a phone app, and you can go to the store, even Trader Joe's or whatever, and pull up the barcode and look at it with your cell phone, and it will rate the food or cosmetics from 0 to 100, and it will tell you exactly what the problem is with it if it doesn't make 100. It's very helpful, and it doesn't have ads, and there's no brand or manufacturer influence on the scoring. I tell you, you put this on your phone, you go around your kitchen, you're going to go crazy, I swear.
0: So that's scary. I tell you, I saw a thing on ice cream the other night, and the stuff that they put into ice cream, I loved ice cream. Now, I don't...
3: I think I was up at the plant about 40 years ago in Carnation up north in the Bay Area. I don't even want to get
1: that's
3: into
1: why
3: it.
1: That's why the... Yeah, ugh is right. That's why those
3: but
1: dryers...
3: But this one will tell you, if the red dye is made out of red beetles, even if it says natural flavoring, this will actually break it down and tell you precisely what the source is. These guys are not corrupt. They're doing all the good things for us. Mm-hmm. I do have a very serious question for the three of you, if you're ready.
0: Go
4: for it.
1: Serious.
3: I'd like to ask if any or all of you guys can sort something out for me, okay? Can you please explain to me the logic of an atheist being so-called pro-choice for elective abortions and then believe mortal life is the one and only shot with no afterlife whatsoever? Does that make sense to you guys?
1: No.
0: Well, first off, you understand that liberalism, or whatever you want to call it, is a mental disease.
4: The muddled mantras of the left.
0: Yeah, I mean, these people are sick in the head.
3: I had a thing, about 3 weeks ago, I had a finger-pointing session with somebody who tried to bring that up to me, and I'm pro-life, baby, conception to natural death. You know, that's the Lord's work. You
2: those
3: know,
2: are the
3: it's just part of the destruction of our cultures, my friends.
1: Those are the same people that are would advocate for not having being allowed to abort a puppy because those are precious lives, or vegans and all that. But you do it to a human life, it's off the radar, so it doesn't.
3: Well, you know what? You know what PETA stands for, Jimmy?
0: Pain in the ass.
3: People eating tasty animals.
1: and
0: I like mine better, but go ahead.
1: And on top of the consensus that you did, per capita on gun households that own guns, California is actually fourth in there, 18%. Texas is at 37%, and Florida and Virginia.
3: Oh, gosh. I'll have to shoot you the stats that I picked up.
1: These are just per- I saw the one that you were on as well. I have it up.
5: Yeah. Jimmy doing his research.
1: Gun ownership by state by ammo.com, and then I picked up one per capita. So, yeah, and it even has a nice little map that's color-coded for us that can't read so well. But
3: Jimmy, you got to go work for Doge, man.
1: Man, I'll do whatever they say. We're finding fraud. I'm there. Let's go.
0: All right,
3: Mark. And we live in the state that has the most of it, baby. I'm telling you.
1: Oh yeah.
3: What they have in Minnesota is even New York is nothing compared to here. And it's so multi-layered. You know, the same money's going around and around.
1: Yeah, that's why they have the Nick Shirley Act. They don't want you to find it, and that's why. How do you make a law not to find fraud?
0: Yeah.
3: Well, you know, I fear for that boy, I'll tell you. I truly do.
1: Yeah, God bless him.
3: I pray to God nobody touches him like they did. You know, somebody who could have been a great vice president.
0: Yeah,
3: you know?
1: Absolutely.
3: And we all know. I won't watch that footage, by the way. I've never seen it, and I never will.
0: Absolutely. I don't blame
3: you. I want to remember. I remember Charlie the way I want to remember him. I was 3 weeks from meeting him, too. So
0: there you go.
3: Oh, something Lord special. Almighty.
0: Yeah. All right, Mark.
3: All right, guys. I wish I had more for you on the sports isms.
5: You're doing fine.
0: The chick isms, yeah.
3: But I grew up doing all that. I grew up doing all that freaky Southern California sport, you know, like you guys did. You know, aboard with metal wheels, sidewalk surfing, and surfing and all that.
0: Yeah, bust your buns.
5: Good times.
0: Yeah. All right, Mark. Thanks. We'll talk to you again.
1: God bless you.
3: All right, guys.
0: Take care.
3: God bless y'all.
0: Bye bye. All right, let's jump over to Howard in West L.A. What can we do for you, Howard?
1: Evening, Howard.
6: Howard. When I was going to the range, I'd see these people shooting a rifle offhand with a sling, with the edge of the sling digging into the back of their, you know, support hand. And I remembered from my days in ROTC at Fairfax, Sergeant Rossnagel said, rotate the swivel, you know, the sling swivel, half a turn. If you do it the right way, the sling will rest flat against your hand.
0: Mm-hmm.
1: Cool.
6: And if you go, if you do it the wrong way, it'll really be lousy.
5: It'll bite into your hand. When did you attend Fairfax?
6: That was at 63.
5: So pre earthquake then.
0: Mm-hmm.
5: Wow, because they did not have any ROTC. When I went there.
0: Oh. Go figure.
6: Yeah, well, I'm 78.
5: Darn kid. Well, that's a good memory.
6: Also, if you look at the Jimmy Stewart FBI story, when they're shooting, learning how, when they've got the permission to carry firearms, you'll see these guys shooting Thompson machine guns. They're using the stick magazine as a palm rest.
0: Hmm.
6: It lets you stand straight up when you're, if you have an extended magazine, it lets you stand straight up rather than like you have scoliosis.
5: the stock on that is engineered in a very, very strange fashion. And more mercifully, the Thompson has a very solid magazine to frame mount.
0: Mm.
5: But hanging on to magazines is not a great way to ensure reliability.
0: Not for, no.
6: Well, the military, my nephew sent me a copy of some training films on YouTube, and that was the way they shot the M14 offhand, was slung up and using the hand pulling it into your shoulder. And I've done that a couple of times on a few weapons, and it works. Also, the business was shooting weak hand. There was a guy at the West Thompson range who was always shooting competitively, and he tells me, when you're shooting weak hand, put your dominant hand across your chest as if it was in a sling, like you broke your arm. It's called the neutral position, and it sort of takes your dominant arm out of the, you know, nervous system circuitry. Yeah.
5: That makes sense. You certainly want to anchor it.
6: Pardon?
5: You certainly do want to anchor it.
6: Yeah. Well, okay. What I did something. I was trying to shoot weak hand at some steel plates I brought up for, I gave to the guy at the Thompson range, and he put them on chains. And the first time I tried to shoot weak hand, I had my other arm dangling out in space, pulled the trigger, missed, and tried to pull the trigger again. Well, I didn't release the trigger. Then I remembered what that fella told me. So I put the right hand across my chest. I fired at the, it was like a 5-inch target, steel disc, hit it, and as I'm coming down, I accidentally squeezed off the another shot and hit a 2-inch plate dead center.
0: Whoa. Very cool. Howard, we're coming up on a hard break. We got to go. As always, thanks. We'll talk to you again.
1: Thank
0: bye-bye.
1: You, Howard. God
5: thanks
1: bless
5: for
1: you.
5: The call, Howard.
0: All right. And that call was no harm, no foul, no blood, no ambulance.
1: Hey!
0: Thank you, Chick. Again, call in with
5: that's
0: some
5: good.
0: Chickisms.
1: Come on, guys.
0: Some Leonisms or some Vinnyisms. 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
0: And he missed that so bad, somebody had to leave a window open somewhere.

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0: That's it. All right, let's jump over to Todd. It just says Todd in California. Okay. Todd, what can we do for you, sir?
1: Evening, Todd.
2: Well, it was thank you for one. First, for taking my call. I really appreciate your show. It's always on Sunday evening.
0: Mm-hmm.
2: And I do pass on the love to all my other two-way incliners.
0: Thank
2: that
0: you.
2: That being said, this morning was a very big Wapatula. We wake up at about 6 sharp to a naked man cracking the crack out on my front porch.
0: Ooh.
2: His huskies got out. Dude's naked as a jaybird.
1: Ooh.
2: Shouting all kinds of wild shit.
0: Oh, whoa.
2: Wild stuff, sorry. Mm. Wild fecal matter.
0: Mm.
2: And was saying some, I will do this to you and that. And he was shouting, give me my huskies back, when his dogs are right at his feet. Now, I'm going to bring this up to where the points talked about Castle Law to me, because I did ask them that this morning. So he picked up a rock out of my yard, or also actually off the front porch, and put it through my front door this morning. Ooh. So there was glass all over my living room and everywhere, even into the hallway and into the bathroom and everywhere, kitchen, you name it. It was everywhere. So I didn't have any shoes on to act swift to do the Marine Corps thing, which I'm taught to do. So I called Johnny Law, and they arrested him. Okay?
0: Mm-hmm.
2: Now, here's the caveat to why I'm calling and what I'm telling everybody. Now, I gave you an article in both YouTube and Rumble.
1: Yeah, I saw it there.
2: Okay, about in the LA Times about a man that shot two guys dead, but I'm going to give you the true story of that. This guy, I know him personally. They came in 6 deep, just like the article says, but he killed 3. Okay, 3 went to no 401k heaven. Okay,
0: mm-hmm.
2: And so he brought that up, the police did, because that happened right around the corner from me.
1: Wow.
2: And I asked him specifically, do I have the right to defend myself? Do I have the right to defend myself if this crackhead came across the threshold of my front door, naked as a jaybird, cracked out, and hurling homicidal threats? And two of the police of the 3 said Castle Law can be enacted. You have every right to protect your family. So that's what they told me this morning. And the third one was nodding in agreement to the effect of the fact of that law. Now, I want you to think about that as we get into these stranger times, the more people in California that, I'm going to be honest with you, I think California is the number one 2A state in the nation.
0: It's right up
2: we've
0: there.
2: I think we've got Texas and everywhere else beat. It's just that we don't talk about it so loudly as other places because of our current status with the governor,
0: mm-hmm.
2: and our political status, mm-hmm. here. So we don't openly brag about our plethora of hardware in the metal form that, yeah. we have. So I want everybody to think about that in this phone call that I'm on the live radio. This was very hard on my family.
1: Absolutely.
2: Very hard. The wife freaked. I have a 17-year-old that's autistic. He didn't do too well with this morning. This morning was excitement at its greatest moment. But it's also a lesson for any homeowner to keep your head together. don't let your emotions fly off the Richter scale and automatically start picking up metal and thinking the hardware is going to do the justice move. You have to logically think it out as it happens. Okay, don't put any emotions into the situation, because the moment you do that, you're going to be the one that's going to be on the wrong end of the stick, because you used your emotions instead of logic.
0: Yeah, Todd, let me jump in here real quick. What I tell people all the time is, police officers may tell you one thing, but it doesn't really matter. What the DA decides is what's going to happen to you. You know, I don't play a lawyer on TV, and I don't do it in real life, but you are at the mercy of them.
2: No legal representation or any sort of ideas from me here.
0: Mm-hmm. Yeah.
2: Let that be said.
0: Yeah, as far as your three police officers, and, you know, God bless them for doing a great job, but are they going to be there to stand behind you if something bad?
3: And
0: I'm,
3: very much.
0: You know, you did the right thing by calling them and staying calm. And I congratulate you on that. But, there's so many people out there that are, I'll do this. I'll bury them all, you know, blah, blah, blah. And it's like, guys, this is California.
2: I hear that kind of talk all the time.
0: So do I.
2: And when the rubber meets the road, those are the biggest, I won't use any sort of other word than they're
0: appreciate
2: losers.
0: That. Yeah.
2: They are losers, and they have no idea what they're talking about.
0: Unfortunately,
2: because
0: that's very
2: when
0: true.
2: When the situation happens, you're a different person. Mm-hmm. And it does come down to that psychology of fight or flight.
0: Mm-hmm.
2: Now, fighting comes in. Now, I've done mixed martial arts for 40 years. I don't fly off the handle so easily. And that comes from many years of the Marines and the mixed martial arts and everything else I've done. I've gone through 3 college degree programs, graduated the top 5% of my class.
0: Yeah.
2: Okay, I'm not average. No, I'm going to be very honest about that. But I try to represent to the 2A community these ideas and situations that happen, because you have to listen. It's easy to say all kinds of things.
0: Yeah.
2: But that's not a logical thing to say. And if you know what I'm talking about, you know what I'm talking about. No one just says, hey, I'm going to X, and you're not going to be above the ground anymore.
0: Yeah.
2: That's not smart, because now you're under a legal tender of your language.
0: Mm.
2: Okay, your language now becomes part of the incident that took place. And they can use that psychosis in that language to turn the tables on you.
0: Mm-hmm.
2: So in anything that happens like this, I'm just hoping to God I reach someone today through your radio show that says, you've got to keep yourself together.
0: Yep.
2: No matter what's happening. If they don't come across that threshold, there's not much you can do other than call the cops and have dude arrested, even if they're on your property.
0: Mm-hmm.
2: Don't act stupid.
0: No.
2: Don't take a life.
0: Don't let your hardware overrun your rear end.
2: Thank you.
0: Mm-hmm.
2: Yes,
0: man.
2: And I have plenty. Mm-hmm. I have hardware for protection.
0: There you go.
2: But I will not use it unless the demarcation line has been broken and I am in full compression of, and I mean that in a vital way, because your brain goes through a time compression and during these incidents, and you've got to be able to have a very visual recording of the incidents as they're going down. Because if you can't recall what's going down in the chronological, because anytime something like this happens, you're going to have a legal case.
0: Always.
2: And the first thing, the very first thing, the police, the DA, and your lawyer are going to want, number one, is called a chronological. That means the events of the times and when they took place.
0: Yep.
2: Because nobody's arrested unless there's an event. Okay, so a chronological has to be developed in your mind logically.
0: Yeah, and they're going to ask you for that right there on the scene, and they're going to ask you for that 2 hours later, and they better be the same. Todd, we're coming up on a break. We got to go. Thanks for the call. Well,
1: thank you so much.
3: Glad everything worked out okay for you.
0: Yeah.
1: Glad you're safe. God bless you.
0: All righty. Take care now. Bye-bye.
1: Yeah, they talk about this term in apologetics a lot is discernment, folks. You got to use it in every aspect of your life. You got to have patience and understanding and use that discernment at every corner of your whole life. So take that in mind.
0: Yeah, there you go. Quick number.
1: Come on, 866-870-5752. That's 866-870-5752.
0: And the second we get back, Sean in Riverside, we're coming right to you. I apologize for making you wait so long. You're listening to Gunslingers right here on
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0: And everybody else, just give us a call.

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5: News this hour from Town Hall. I'm Jason Walker. Another U.S. service member has been killed in Iranian airstrike. Military says the latest death was in Iraq, actually, during the controlled detonation of a downed Iranian drone. In the meantime, the U.S. military says it is beginning a new round of airstrikes targeting Tehran. Could be some tough times ahead for the Democrats. Here's Ken Lorman.
6: Democrats face a challenging path to regain Senate control in 2026, needing a net gain of 4 seats from their current 47, while Republicans defend only 2 competitive seats amid a 53-47 majority. Several Democrat-held seats in states like Georgia, Michigan, Minnesota, and New Hampshire could prove unexpectedly competitive due to the Democratic candidates and GOP gains in traditionally blue areas. Ken Lorman reporting.
5: More bloodshed in Ukraine.
7: On Sunday, Russia attacked Kyiv and other Ukrainian cities with ballistic missiles, drones, and guided bombs, killing at least 6 people and wounding dozens of others.
8: Kyiv.
7: Ukrainian President Volodymyr Zelensky says Kyiv and the region were a key target for the Russians. And he says they had been preparing this attack for several days, accumulating missiles. President Donald Trump says he's prepared to grant Ukraine licenses to produce Patriot air defense systems, the most effective means of intercepting Russian ballistic missiles. But full production could take years. I'm Donna Water.
5: Andy Burnham entering 10 Downing Street Monday morning with enthusiasm behind him, but a lot of major challenges looking ahead. He inherits a cost of living crisis and international conflicts in Ukraine and the Middle East. He plans to raise living standards and may consider a wealth tax. More on these stories, townhall.com.
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0: Because he's been waiting for 37 minutes. Let's get to Sean in Riverside. Sean, sorry to keep you waiting. What can we do for you?
2: Evening, Sean.
3: That's okay. That's okay, Jeff. Good morning, guys, or good afternoon. Evening, guys.
4: How long have you been on?
2: From whenever you're listening, hey, folks.
3: It's been a long day. I had 2 days at the range, so my CCW qualification. But one statement, a question. I have a Chick Hearnism.
0: Okay.
3: Go for it. Chick Hearn, when they are playing against the Boston Celtics in the NBA championship in 1986
0: and 87, yeah.
3: Yeah, he said that I was walking by him. He said, "Hey, how's it going to Joe Jiggling?" So I just remember that.
0: Very good.
3: Hilarious. But you're right. All the old guys, you don't have that anymore on sports radio. Mm-hmm. The second question is, I was with my Smith & Wesson 642 plus P, and I forgot that trigger pull is just, it's heavy, very heavy.
0: Yeah.
3: And I was wondering, I was going to ask you guys the expertise, what you could recommend for another weapon, because the backup or the trigger was just too heavy for me.
0: Well, what model was it again?
4: 642.
0: A 642. Okay, so it's 642. Yeah.
3: Yeah.
0: There's going to be a competent gunsmith around you somewhere.
4: You can soften that, man.
0: Yeah, you can get go to brownells.com. It's brownells.com and buy a spring kit for it. Have a gunsmith put it in, and you'd be shocked at how much nicer that will be.
4: That's number one. That's a two-part.
3: Is that legal, though?
0: Is it legal? As long as you don't, you don't want to go anything lower than maybe 4 or 5 pounds, mm-hmm. and you don't want to do that for yourself because that's a small, kind of a squirrely little gun. So you don't want to get.
4: And let's talk about using plus P ammunition on an airway.
0: Yeah, that
4: you're beating yourself up a little bit.
0: Yeah, I would not do that. If you're going to do that, go out and get yourself that K6S Kimber.
4: Honestly,
0: That it's a 357 revolver, but it's a 6-shot that will handle 38 plus P much better than that little air weight will.
4: And also consider getting a semi-automatic if you're comfortable with that. And
3: because I had a 6-hour B6365 that I guess I shot perfect with that thing.
0: No, that's a great
4: answer. Well, there's kind of an answer right there, isn't it? Mm-hmm. I know it's Jeff's choice and mine as well.
0: Yeah, absolutely. So.
3: Yeah, so Brownell sells a spring
4: those things are pretty rugged, especially recently out of the box.
0: Yeah, so. All righty.
3: Okay. All right. Thank you very much.
0: You bet. Thanks for the call, Sean.
4: That's a good call.
2: Thanks, Sean.
0: Okay, so all night we've been talking about how great and how lucky we've been in California with Chick Hearn and, of course, Vin Scully. And one other guy that I mentioned, Leon Kaplan. It is our pleasure to bring him to the air right now. How are you, Leon?
2: Evening, Leon.
4: Leon!
5: Good evening, all you guys. Gosh, I was laughing. Good thing I come on after the break, because that last call or an hour had me going. I give you guys credit. You guys really know your stuff. It's been a very interesting show.
0: Oh, thanks.
5: You
0: know?
2: Thank you.
5: And I'm glad I helped save you some money. Did you ever send me a check for that?
0: I don't think I did. No.
5: You didn't get my bill then.
0: No, I'll be waiting on it. I'm sure next week. Yeah.
5: No, but I heard a lot about you. The Mustang's doing real good, but somehow or another, I found out you just got yourself involved in another car.
0: I did. You know what?
5: Now, maybe I shouldn't have said nothing.
0: Oh, no, it's fine. I was going to bring it up later, but how cool is this? Okay, I picked up, you guys have heard me for a long time talk about wanting a 1940 Ford convertible, just like Lumpy in Leave It to Beaver. Well, I found one this week.
2: Found one.
0: And I picked it up on Friday, and the whole family went with me because I thought we might have to push it some. So Kathy and Jeffrey went with me, and we went and got it. And on the way home, I call Leon. I was so excited. I couldn't wait. I got to call the one and only Leon the Motorman. It was so Can you say bitching on radio?
2: Just did.
0: It was really cool. I got to
5: the
0: call.
5: The guy said some nasty words, so I guess it doesn't hurt.
0: Yeah. Yeah, that was an oops. But anyway, it, you know, it was really cool to talk to Leon about my 1940.
4: About that car.
0: Yeah. And, you know, he was telling me all about it. And you know, I was telling him this car, it's already got a small block Chevy in it. And I think it's a turbo 400 and a 9-inch forward rear end. It's already got the starting for the power steering conversion and disc brakes and all that stuff. So it's a real good start on a car. And yeah, he's been putting it up on the pictures thing.
4: Yeah,
0: that was really cool.
5: It's a very good looking car.
0: It really is, and I'm real excited to get started on it. You know, my 1950 Woody will be done this week, so I'm probably going to take this in and pick up and bring the Woody home.
2: Whoa,
0: so.
2: Buddy.
4: Jeff, this is a little like painting the Golden Gate Bridge for you, isn't it? As soon as it's done, you start on it
0: I know.
4: All over again.
0: I, it's
4: but
0: a,
4: that's cool.
0: It's a sickness. What can I say? Go ahead, Leon.
5: I thought I was the motor man, but I think it's a little different now that Jeff's a motoring guy, because I tell you, he's got some gorgeous cars. That 40 Ford, when he gets it done, I got pictures of it that you sent to me, and that's a really good. The body on it looks straight.
0: It's nice very straight, car. Yeah. There's no cancer anywhere, even on the inside of the trunk. And, you know, the floorboards are all exposed. And you know what, Leon? I looked around. I did not see any wood except for one piece towards the front that looks like somebody added, because it was plywood. So I don't think they would have put that in a factory.
5: Early Fords, they used a lot of the woodwork that they sent the engines and stuff in, and they used it in their car bodies.
0: Mm-hmm. Yeah.
4: Was that a California car?
5: And 1940 was the first year they had a column shift, gear shift on the column, three on the tree for 40. So it's a gorgeous car. That may be one of my favorite, my friend.
0: One of mine, too. I tell you, I'm really excited to get going on this guy. So,
5: that's great. I didn't want to interrupt your show. You had a lot of good calls about guns, but that last call, it was a Marine and a little bit of everything.
0: Yeah.
5: You think maybe he'd been tipping a few before he called or something?
0: No, you know, what he was talking about happened to him this morning. So honestly, he's probably still on a bit of an adrenaline high.
2: He chimed in and said,
0: So, you know, like I said, being.
5: Okay, I didn't hear that.
0: Yeah, having been in that position, I completely understand. It can take you back a bit. So.
4: I know, Leon, you know that from both sides of the microphone, though.
5: That's correct. No, it's he had a problem there, and that's something that's just. But let me ask you a question. It's legal, since it's about guns, that when somebody breaks into your house, I don't know, this is probably an officer's question. You can't really do anything until your life is threatened.
0: Pretty much, in California, anyway. You know, if he doesn't
5: have
0: life
5: has to be threatened.
0: If he doesn't have something that is, you know, capable of taking your life, like a knife or a firearm or something along that line, if you do shoot them, you are liable to go to jail yourself. And that is just
5: that's what I've heard.
0: Yeah, that is just
5: I want
0: idiotic.
5: To clarify but, that, I think.
0: Well,
5: that's
0: which
5: right.
0: Is,
5: so,
0: which is why I always tell people to pump shotgun. Mm-hmm. Go ahead.
5: He's a shotgun. You know how much damage they'll do to your walls and maybe the windows or something?
0: Yeah, but
4: he's talking about the chunk of working the action.
0: Yeah, making the action work, that noise usually settles all problems, and that guy usually will be leaving.
5: Oh, I see what you're saying.
0: Yeah, so
4: Tibetan
5: I misunderstood.
4: Monks know that sound.
0: Yeah. So,
5: all
0: right.
5: But that's true.
0: Leon, have you picked a date?
5: I learned a lot from you guys.
0: Thank you, sir. Have you picked a date in August for a Motorman show yet?
5: Yeah, we're working on it.
0: Okay.
2: Cool. Cannot wait. Yeah. Everyone online, Leon, right now, everyone online, they're chiming in saying how much love they're pouring out for you, that they were so excited that you're a surprise little guest right now. We're so happy to hear from you.
5: Oh, God bless you guys, and God bless all the listeners, and you guys keep up the good work. I love you all.
0: Thank you, Leon. Hey, Leon,
5: a great show.
0: We got a commercial coming. You remember the phone number?
5: Oh, God, yeah, I memorized it. It's 866-870-5752. Again, 866-870-5752. 57, 52.
0: Thank you, Leon.
4: Pro.
0: Always making him work.
5: Play the Beach. I love you singing, but play the Beach Boys.
0: Oh, they're coming up. They're coming up.
4: For you, man.
0: All right, Leon, thanks.
5: Love you guys.
0: We'll talk to you soon.
5: Bye-bye.
2: God bless you, Leon.
4: Yeah, that's a little sunshine into a room, doesn't it?
0: I tell you what. All right, folks, there you go. One of three legends Southern California.
4: True that.
0: Yep. You know, between Chick and Vinny and the one and only Leon the Motorman.
4: You know, if we keep doing this show for only 37 short years, we'll have done a show as long as he does.
0: Yeah, which reminds me, in a couple of weeks, it will be our seventh anniversary show.
2: Whoa, right around the corner.
0: Yep.
4: Anniversary pie. I'm looking forward to it.
0: Yes, along with cat pole dancing.
2: Whoa.
0: All right, Jimmy, give him the number and we'll get a good
2: Come on, guys. Leon did it great, but I'm going to try my best. 866-870-5752.
0: Give us a call. We'll be back right after this.
2: Let's go.

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0: I don't remember the damn words anymore. I can remember the chords, but not the words. 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
0: And, you know, we're getting phone calls and they're dropping off. What's going on in there, you guys? Well, we got Leon to call in, so now we got George the airplane guy. What's going on, George?
2: You know, guys, it's a great show. I agree with Leon 100%. Of course, you don't want to argue with the pro, so I'm never going to go against whatever Leon says.
0: Fair enough.
2: He called me yesterday and told me about Jeff's call to him about that 40 Ford convertible. And that's the sweetest car I've ever heard about. Leon's got pictures. I don't have pictures. Maybe Jeff can send me a picture or two later on. But that is one of my classic cars, too. So good luck on that one, Jeff.
0: Thank you.
2: You know, you're a collection of cars.
0: I know.
2: Something like, you know, you might as well open a museum.
0: I don't know what I...
3: Honestly, you have one.
2: You can call it the Jeff/Motorman Car Museum. And charge $1 million for people to come in and see these cars you got.
0: That would be something, wouldn't it? You know, my ultimate goal here is to have something like Highway 39.
3: In your yard.
0: George, you got to come to one of our auctions sometime, because where we hold it at Highway 39 Event Center, it's just awesome. The whole place is surrounded by just absolutely beautiful 100% cars.
1: Wee.
0: Yeah, every one of them is completely done.
2: I'll have to come out there one of these days. I will do that.
0: Yeah, good.
2: Sending me the invitations. One of these days I'll make it.
0: Okay, very, very good. And then I talked to Leon again. Let's do something in August. We'll do a Motorman or a Motor Slingers. I keep calling it a Motorman show. A Motor Slinger show.
3: That'd be fun.
0: Very soon.
3: Please.
1: Hey, you know what?
2: I'm looking forward to that. That'd be a lot of fun. It always is. And the other thing I'd be looking forward to is instead of Leon getting a call from you about a car, I expect one of these days to get a call from you about you buying a Corsair airplane.
3: Oh, right? Boy.
0: That is so far out of my tax bracket.
1: Well, never say never.
2: I don't know. These cars you're getting, they're not cheapo, buddy.
0: George.
2: You may be moving into that bracket.
3: That tax
2: here,
3: bracket.
0: There you go. You know what, George? I'm a pretty good grinder when it comes to negotiating, number one and number two. I won't even go look at them unless they're...
1: In that wheelhouse.
0: Pretty reasonably priced.
1: You know what, George?
0: That's why I have to buy them in the condition that I do.
1: George, maybe you can help out. I had a question that someone wanted to bring up to Richard about Whiteman. They were wondering about the recent renewed try to close Whiteman, fighting between FAA and the local NIMS.
2: And IMBS. So, you know, that comes up every once in a while. And there's a civilian activist group around all airports, whether it be Whiteman or LAX or any other.
3: Santa Monica.
2: The idea of airplanes around their area. Any excuse they get to go hit the panic button and get people stirred up, they'll do it. And so a recent incident where didn't even get off the airport property. Nobody was even, no civilians were hurt, no property damage. It was just basically, it's just a red flag that shows up, and then it goes away because nothing else happens. So be patient. Mm. Keep your nail. And the AOPA is a big promoter of aviation and general aviation and private airports. And the FAA is not going to let that airport close. It's what they call a public use airport, which means that the fire departments and the police departments use it to come and go with their helicopters. So it's going to take an awful lot to shut that airport, guys.
1: Okay. Hey, thank you. It helps out our online listeners and watchers out there.
3: Hey, I have a question for you real quick, George. What do you know about the Catalina 2?
2: Catalina 2.
3: The Catalina 2. Somebody is going to, there's an organization starting to build Catalina aircraft. The World War II vintage.
2: The beautiful, it was made by Consolidated Aircraft down in San Diego. The PBY Catalina.
3: Bingo.
2: Gorgeous airplane. Yeah. If they're going to start rebuilding it, I heard a little bit about that some time ago, nothing recently. But to me, that's one of my favorite airplanes. I mean, it was an unsung hero of World War II. It did more to help the war than almost any other single airplane.
3: Okay. Well, we'll talk about that when you come on.
2: Long ranger.
3: I said we should talk about that when you come on. I didn't mean to take you by the heels, but I just wondered if you'd heard anything about it, because I saw it, and I'm fascinated. A couple of modern turboprop engines in that thing? Dang.
0: Yeah.
2: Yep.
0: All right. George, yep. We'll talk to you.
2: I'll do some research between now and August. We'll see you guys then. I'm looking forward to it.
0: All right, George. Thanks. We'll talk to you soon.
1: God bless you.
0: Bye-bye.
2: You guys have a great day. Thanks a lot.
0: Okay.
2: Take care.
3: God darn.
0: All right, let's jump over to Marianne in Orange County real quick. Marianne, what can we do for you?
1: Evening, Marianne.
4: Yes, I have a chick hernism. So I wanted to share. Okay. So I actually got to talk to him on the phone, and my kids were little, and we always listened and watched the Lakers, you know, when Kobe played. Mm-hmm. And we were talking about how they lost this game, and they had just lost it. And he starts saying, they didn't show up. And I'm like, what? You know, and I'm just like talking. And then I said, and he said it again, they didn't show up. I said, of course they did. I saw them. They were there. And I didn't know what was going on. And it was like, he's so polite. He didn't correct me. And he like said, oh, thanks for the call kind of thing. The next day I go to work and I ask somebody and they said, you don't know what that means. It said they didn't play well. Yeah. That's what it meant. And I'd never heard of that in my entire life. I wasn't that much of a sports fanatic. And he was such a gentleman. It was a thrill to talk to him.
0: Aww. Yeah. His other favorite thing to say was, that was not a Phi Beta Kappa foul.
4: I love it.
0: Yeah, you could have called that one with Braille. Chick was definitely one of a kind.
4: One of a kind. Just what I was going to say. And I love listening to you guys. I don't know anything about, you know, your gun stuff. But you guys are so fun together. And I love the way you sing. And you're such a good crew. And you're just fabulous to make me smile.
0: Thank you, man. We appreciate that. Thank you so much. Marianne, call back again. We'll talk to you then.
3: Yeah.
4: God bless. Bye-bye.
0: Thank you. Bye-bye. What a nice call.
1: I love calls like that. Yeah. And we have so many, we have such a diverse audience that we love it.
0: And honestly, that was what I wanted this show to be right from the get-go. You know, I didn't want to be Sean Hannity. I didn't want to be Rush Limbaugh. I wanted to show people that guns can be fun. They don't have to be murderous, horrible, you know, snakes in the grass and so on and so forth. That it can be, hey, you know what? Let's just go have a good time and go shooting.
1: People, because the moniker of weapon has been pushed out there. These are tools.
0: Mm-hmm.
1: And all types of people use tools.
0: Yeah.
1: And so that's what we're trying to accumulate here is all types of people, because this is a wide and diverse community.
0: A firearm is an inanimate object.
3: Mm-hmm. Go on.
0: Well, I was going to say, it's the black heart holding it that makes it go wrong. Go ahead.
3: I lived in Northern California. When you're in that particular part of the world, you're part of the volunteer fire department, and I used a chainsaw many, many, many, many times. A chainsaw. And a chainsaw is just a chainsaw is just a chainsaw. There's a movie called The Texas Chainsaw Massacre.
0: Mm-hmm.
3: You know what? The same instrument that we use to cut down trees and create fire breaks.
0: Yeah.
3: It's how you use it to amplify your point.
0: You know, television news, they always throw up a huge graphic of a gun right behind the talking head's head.
3: Mm-hmm. Gun violence.
0: The 12-year-old gunman.
3: Well, when cars have crashes, they don't talk about car violence.
0: Yeah, or you know, the carman.
1: The pencilman.
0: They always take the human out of it, and it's the firearm that's causing the trouble. It's the sick mind and the black heart that's causing that. It's not the firearm.
1: Nope.
0: So, all right. What do we got left, Ryan? 2 minutes? All right.
1: Your gun shop's never grown legs and started a riot.
0: Oddly enough. Let's see. We got our friend Robert in Sherman Oaks. We'll get to you when we get back. And John in Glendale, we'll get to you as soon as we get back. We got about a minute and a half left. I don't want to cut you guys short, so we'll get to you in a minute. I'm going shooting tomorrow. I'm going up to West End. Cool. And I got my Doc Noper rig. Kathy and I are going to go up and go shooting in the morning. So if you guys want to go shooting in the morning, be up at West End about 9:00.
3: I appreciate the tickets.
0: Have some fun and shoot a little bit, and then I got to go to the Orange store, or the Azusa store for a while.
1: I'll see what time Jet goes to sleep tonight. He's on summer vacation. Oh, that boy has been staying up all night.
0: Yeah. When I said that, I noticed both of you guys kind of looked away. So I'm going to assume it's just going to be me and Kathy shooting.
3: I would love to. I happen to like West End. They got the road very, very much squared away. Oh, yeah. And you'll be up there before the heat of the day.
0: That's the whole point. I'm really dying to try. I wanted to come to Panorama this morning.
3: It would have been nice. Yeah. It would have been great to see. We had a really, really good crew.
0: Yeah, but I promised I would go to Highway 39.
3: Got to be man of your word.
0: Yeah, since they had generously offered me to their Paws and Patriots show Friday night or Saturday last night, and I couldn't make that because of the wedding shower or the baby shower, so I went this morning instead. So.
1: Busy man.
0: Oh yeah. And then as it was, I left there and went to the shop, and we took in 20 guns.
1: It never ends, folks.
0: I tell you, Anyway, all right, there's the music at the bottom of the hour. That means we're going to take a break. When we get back, more phone calls. We got John in Glendale, Robert in Sherman Oaks. We'll get to you guys. You're listening to Gunslingers right here on
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0: And we'll be right back.
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5: With SRN News, I'm Jason Walker. American companies signing $60 billion in agreements and partnerships with the Iraqi government. That includes deals intended to create alternative routes for shipping oil out of the Persian Gulf. Another U.S. service member has been killed in an Iranian airstrike. Military says the latest death was in Iraq during the controlled detonation of a downed Iranian drone. In the meantime, U.S. military says it begins a new round of airstrikes targeting Iran. Russia has attacked Kyiv and other Ukrainian cities overnight with missiles, drones, and bombs, killing at least 6 people. Dozens more have been wounded. Andy Burnham enters 10 Downing Street Monday with enthusiasm behind him, but major challenges ahead. He plans living standards and may consider a wealth tax. SRN News.
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8: Three quarters on.

0: today, little Mingo girl. I used to do this, right? Ready? My little girl, away on me.
1: Nailing it. Nailing it.
0: I literally mumbled it every time I did it. And because
2: nobody knows the words.
0: Everybody loves the song so much that they're crushing the dance floor. Nobody cared. Nobody paid any attention. They just went to the song.
1: No reason to care.
0: Yeah. I did that song for a bazillion years.
2: What an amazing lick, though, because they've hit that first two notes.
0: Oh, yeah.
2: And I can name that tune. Right?
0: Absolutely. Uh-huh. Absolutely. And it's an odd 1-4-5 because the 5 is a minor. A, D, and yes. E minor. Yeah, so go figure. Anyway, welcome back, and let's get right to the phones because these guys have been waiting a bit. Let's get to John in Glendale. John, what can we do for you, sir?
1: Evening, John.
3: I'm making my call.
0: Oh, of course.
3: Yeah, I live in Glendale here. It's a pretty safe city, but you never know. In any event, I took Medicup Consulting, Concealed Carry. I went through the process, the theory, 8 hours on Zoom, and then went up to the mountains and did the 8-hour shooting. Mm-hmm. And there were several women there who had never shot a gun. They outshot all of us with their little SIGs anyway.
0: Mm-hmm.
3: It was a beautiful experience I had up there. But they also require, I believe now, I don't know if LAPD still has a concealed carry program where you have to have a psych test. Well, the Glendale PD, if I found out during the whole situation of going through the test, that one has to go through a... how can I say, not crazy house, but a psych test.
0: Mm-hmm.
2: Yes.
3: A contractor for the sheriff's department. And I'm wondering if that's just another block they're putting in, the liberals have put in order to...
0: Yes, it is.
3: You know, discourage people from getting concealed carry permits. It is, huh?
0: Mm-hmm. Yeah, because not everybody... I live in Riverside County, and we don't have to put up with that. We don't have to do anything. Well, let me back up. We have to go through all the training, and that's, but we don't have to do anything like that, mm-hmm. is what I meant to say.
3: Oh, okay, but all right. So I'm saving my pennies up for the psych test itself. $500, I think it's gone up to $600 now.
0: Oh, geez.
3: And ridiculous. You're there 8 hours in some kind of a psych facility.
0: Yeah.
3: And it's not related to the law enforcement. It's a subcontractor.
2: That's frightening as heck.
0: That is absolutely ridiculous.
3: I mean, when you do your drills, when I've done drills, I'm a firearms enthusiast.
0: Mm-hmm.
3: And thank God I started in 89, right out of the military after I went in. Coast Guard long ago. Mm-hmm. Anyway, I started thinking about guns just as a hobby, you know. And then I was in bad areas a lot of times. I worked for the city at the time and went through a lot of bad situations with the gang members. The Salva Maratruchas up in MacArthur Park and the Creeps in the Bloods and the other parks. In any event, sometimes... I was tempted to carry a concealed weapon, and especially with the Rodney King riots, a lot of the guys were carrying concealed weapons, you know, city people.
0: Mm-hmm.
3: So I said, well, I'll play by ear. It never happened where I had to carry a concealed firearm. Although I was tempted, but you know how that goes if you carry your gun.
0: Well, they say it's better to be tried by 12 than carried by 6. So, you know, I get it. You know, I don't recommend it, but I completely understand it. So.
2: Hey, John.
3: Thank you.
2: Hey, were you happy with the quality of the instruction?
3: The quality of the instruction was very good. Very good in the fact that if you've never had a gun, like the three ladies that were with us, they never shot a gun at all. And the sheriff's guys, some of them were retired, and a couple of were on duty. And they really went through with them. They were very courteous. They showed them, you know, the safety aspects first, of course. Mm-hmm. With that outdoor shooting.
2: Very glad.
3: And like I said, they outshot us all. All the guys that were, I had two revolvers, I had a shield. Mm-hmm. And everybody was cooperative, a pleasant experience. I really enjoyed it.
0: All right. We just got to work on that stupid psych test. Anyway, John, we got a whole bunch of calls to get to. Thanks, and keep us posted on how it's going with your CCW.
1: Absolutely.
0: All righty.
3: Oh. Thank you so much for taking my call. God bless you guys.
0: Thank you, sir.
3: Bless
0: you too, sir.
1: On this, just that point of that extra test that I'm making you take, that's something that they're going to have on file on you to use against you at any point in your life. So these things, these extra rigmarole that they're trying to put you through is detrimental to everyone. So remember that.
2: We should be talking to Rick Travis about this.
0: Yeah. Let's get to our buddy Robert out in Sherman Oaks. What's going on, Robert?
1: Evening, Robert.
4: Hey, guys. Hey, how are you guys? I've been listening the last couple of weeks. I haven't called in.
1: We missed you.
4: Hey, you know what? You know, there are a couple things that, you know, I want to get back to a caller. You know, you guys, I've been looking. I just decided that I need to look into gun insurance. And I heard of something called Safe and Secure. Do you guys know anything about that, this company?
0: No, I haven't even heard of them.
2: Who do you go with?
0: It's the one that CRPA recommends. I can't think of it all. They used to actually advertise with us, and I don't remember. If you go to my website, down at the bottom somewhere, we have a link to the company that I use. There's also USCCA.
2: USCCA is one I was thinking.
0: Yeah, is another one.
1: What were you saying? What was that? No. What was the who are you it's using?
4: It was called Safe and Secure. It was literally in the back of Guns and Ammo or one of these firearms. And I'm like, you know, I don't have, you know, I need to do this. Mm-hmm. I can't insure my total value, but if I get hit, mm-hmm. you know, for ammo, optics, and this kind of stuff, I'm like, I think I really should do that.
0: Well, it's not a bad idea. That's a little bit different than USCCA. That's for a concealed carry,
2: yeah.
0: And stuff, and the one that we were talking about that I can't remember the damn name.
4: Well, no.
0: But,
4: and then another one is I haven't done my, you know, my get my CCW. I've been postponing for a couple months, and because mm-hmm. I'm kind of on the fence about doing that. But I don't wear my jewelry. I don't do anything. Do I want that? But I don't know. And then, you know, another real quick thing is, you know, Todd was on the phone talking about you got to be calm mm-hmm. if someone breaks in your house. I don't see how that's possible. It's happened twice in my life
0: mm-hmm.
4: where I had someone kick through the front door, wake me up in the dead of night. I had a six shot. I fired two. I ended up firing four. This is back in 1991, 92.
0: Mm-hmm.
4: I went out and bought a Beretta after that. I'm like, I'm not running out of ammo.
0: Yeah.
4: And then I walked in on someone. I'm like, how could you keep calm in a situation like that?
0: You can't.
4: Literally, yeah. I pissed myself twice. On both those. I was so scared.
0: Yeah, I've been in a few situations being in this business and in another business that I was in before. And when it gets real hairy, oh, quickly.
4: Man. No, I remember you said your son came into the house and you
0: Oh, yeah.
4: On.
0: Yeah, yeah, I snuck out. That was this Jimmy's, because his name is Jimmy too, best friend in junior high. And he snuck out of the house, didn't hear him. But when he snuck back in, I did hear him. Mm-hmm. And, you know, he's 6 foot tall and he's rooting around in my kitchen looking for something to eat.
1: Come on.
0: And, yeah, I come down the hallway with a 12 gauge and I, you know,
1: racked
0: it. And that noise, now he started screaming, it's me. And you know, it's me. It's
1: Ollie oxen free.
0: Yeah. And so, you know, I didn't shoot him. Had I had a handgun, that might have not worked out so
4: no,
0: well.
4: But you know what? Look, now I have what I call a Milo. I have a 4-year-old Belgian Malinois.
0: Mm-hmm.
4: I'm like, I'm totally cool.
0: A meat missile. Yes, those things
2: will get her done.
4: No. Hey, something. Everyone says about this dog. Oh, there's this and this. I'm like, no, he's like the biggest cute little puppy dog. But he will sit there when I go to sleep. He'll sit there. I want my ball. He'll sit there and turn his face directly towards the door of my bedroom, and that's it.
0: Very good.
4: I'm like, you know what? You know, and once I became really friendly with him, he was a rescue at 2.5.
0: Mm-hmm.
4: And thereafter, I'm like, you know what? I don't have to, you know, the gun could be in a lockbox. I don't have to do anything else with it because I know that he will take care of business.
0: There you go. I have a Masha. She's a Russian Caucasian, and she weighs about 150 pounds, and she's the sweetest thing on 4 feet unless...
2: And then she will eat their head off.
1: Yes.
0: She will literally have you for lunch.
1: Yeah. You had to have to sign a waiver to have that dog.
0: Yeah, well, she came with a 40-page pamphlet. Yeah. Go ahead.
4: Absolutely. You know, Milo, he is just like, and he sits there, and, you know, the squirrels, young Robert would take a pellet gun and shoot the squirrels. I'm like, no. Older Robert, I'm like, I like the squirrels. He hates them. He torments them. I'm like, come on. I got a, you know, automatic squirt gun. I'm like, get away, squirrel. Come on.
0: I get it. All right, Robert, we still got calls to get to. Go ahead, real quick.
4: I am going to call you on something you're having your November auction. I want to see it. But I had, you know, this week I had to put a new roof on my house.
1: Oh, no.
4: So, I'm like, I sat there, I'm talking, I'm like, oh, you know what? I could have spent this $20,000 at Jeff's auction.
0: Yes, you could, and you should have. Because you know what? Now you're just going to buy something to shoot holes in your roof.
4: the whole thing is just like, I put it off for like 2 years, and the back part of the house, I'm like walking around, I'm like, okay, it's dripping everywhere. I'm like, oh, okay.
0: Yeah.
4: You gotta put the new roof on your house.
0: Yeah.
4: It was a $20,000, and I sat there, and I gave the guy the check today. I'm like, I could have bought guns with this.
0: Yeah. Oh. You know, I was a roofer for more than 20 years, and back in that day, roofing a new home with the composition shingles would have cost right around $2,500. Mm. So, yeah, it's just crazy how expensive stuff has gotten.
4: The back part, they had to blowtorch some kind of white stuff and all this stuff.
0: Yeah.
4: And we were here for 3 days and 4 days turning it off. And I'm just like, I sat there, I'm like, I could buy a Mauser. I could buy this. I totally get it.
2: You need the roof.
4: You know what, God? You know what? God bless. I can afford it. But amen. I will talk to you about your September auction.
0: All right. Very good. Thanks.
4: You guys are awesome. And God bless.
1: God bless you, Ron.
0: We'll talk to you soon, Robert. Bye-bye. Take care. Bye-bye.
1: Amen.
0: Ooh. I hear an intro. All right, when we get back, we got Michael and Whittier and Ed out in Riverside. We'll get to you. I'm sure Brent will be calling in too, so we're going to have a packed last 15 minutes of the show.
2: 15 minutes to go?
0: Yeah, that's it. 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
1: Ooh, fastest 2 hours on radio, people.
0: Man, I tell you what. Well, and we still got guys in hall, so let's get to Ed out in Riverside. Ed, what's going on?
2: Well, I've been listening the whole show on the I guess it's the website for KRLA.
0: Mm-hmm.
2: So a lot of interesting things here tonight, and I want to thank Kevin again for helping me set that up.
0: Real quick, what happened is after the show last week, Kevin called Ed to get him set up, and he worked with him for a while,
3: so cool.
0: But he finally got it all. So,
1: you can listen to the entire show.
0: So we take care of you guys.
3: Kevin's a good guy, man. Yep. That's cool.
0: Yeah.
2: Yeah, well, thank you. Now, I think the company that you were trying to think of and couldn't is CCW Safe?
0: No, it's U.S. Law Shield is the name of it.
3: So they're obviously
2: U.S. Law Shield.
0: Yeah.
2: Okay.
0: Yeah, they're a CCW.
2: CCW Safe, I think, is the one that is... I've heard Rick Travis interview Chris Cunningham of CCW Safe. So I thought that was probably the one you were thinking of.
0: Yeah, no, uh-uh.
1: If Rick backs him up, you can go looking into them too, man.
0: That's where I got U.S. Law Shield, so... Yep.
2: I had not heard of them.
0: Yeah, Ed, I'm glad you're on with us the whole show. I got three more phone calls. I got to go.
3: More calls, brother.
2: Okay. Could I ask my question real quick?
0: Oh, sure. Go ahead.
2: Okay. It was about a lot of the weapons that people carry for concealed weapon is, mm-hmm. you know, they're 10-shot semi-automatic 9mm.
0: Mm-hmm.
2: I happen to be a revolver aficionado. Mm-hmm. What do you think about a 5-shot? I kind of like, more than kind of, the Charter Arms Bulldog.
0: Well, Charter Arms, it's a 44. It's a great gun. I have one of those. I don't know if I would want to use it for a CCW. Smith & Wesson has so many really nice ones, and those Charter Arms Bulldogs, I would go with the Smith & Wesson. It's much easier to handle. And to be honest, I always plug this the Kimber K6S.
3: Yeah.
0: That's what I have on my CCW. It's a fantastic gun.
3: Those flat cylinder sides.
0: Yeah,
3: it's slender as a 642 or
0: 442. Yeah, and it's like a two-stage trigger. You can pull it about three-quarters of the way, and nothing happens, and then it turns itself into a single action. It's just a fantastic gun. Anyway, Ed, thanks for the call. We'll talk to you again, okay?
2: All right.
0: Bye-bye.
2: Thank you. God bless.
0: Bye-bye. Okay, let's get to Mike in Whittier. Mike, what's going on?
4: Hey, good evening, guys. How are you?
0: Good. Make it quick. We're in a hurry. Go ahead.
4: Yeah. last week, I went to a USPSA match just to watch the procedures and, you know, get the ins and outs before I dip my toe into it.
3: Mm-hmm. Smart.
4: And as I've said, you know, going to 2A events, you meet the nicest people. Yeah, there's some oddballs. But near the end of the match, a couple of guys said, hey, you want to, you know, run our guns through a couple of stages? So I said yes. So one was a Glock 19, which was great.
0: Mm-hmm.
4: But then I'm used to driving, you know, Toyotas and Hondas. And this one guy decides, hey, would you like to try my Atlas? I've never driven a McLaren. Of course, I said yes.
0: Mm-hmm.
4: Now, it was an amazing gun. But being here in California, I don't have a whole lot of experience with these types of guns. What are the differences between these 2011s and a 1911? Well, what makes up a 2011?
0: Well, we don't have a whole lot of time. But really quick, the biggest difference is the fact that the 2011s, you can make them in 9mm, but they also are a double stack type magazine. So they're wider in the grip. Absolutely.
3: Three states, higher capacity.
0: Yeah, I absolutely recommend them. I really love mine. I've got an Atlas too, but the Staccatos,
1: ooh,
0: man, yeah, you can't beat them. And Mike, I found some more chainmail. Come by and see me, okay?
4: oh, Lord.
0: This one, if you thought the last one was odd, wait till you see this. And I'll see you this week, okay?
4: All right, definitely.
0: Thanks. Okay, bye-bye. All right, let's jump over to our friend Brent in L.A. What's going on, Brent?
1: Shalom, Brent.
5: Shalom, you big, beautiful, baby-shower-going gunslinger.
1: Hey, now.
0: Thank you kindly. What's happening?
5: And mazel tov and blessings on your big, beautiful grandbaby.
0: Thank you, sir.
1: Oh, amen.
0: We're finally having another boy. Go ahead.
5: Beautiful. And Vince Scully was a marvelous MAGA broadcaster before there was MAGA.
0: Yep. Mm-hmm.
5: And I loved listening to Vince Scully, even though I didn't have any interest in baseball in those days, and even less interest in it today. And it was his warmth, humor, humanity, patriotism, use of language, and storytelling abilities that got me. And I received the exact same sort of style, fun, and enthusiasm in our lovable, legendary Leon Kaplan when I began listening to him. And Leon drew me into listening, though I knew little about auto mechanics and wasn't about to fix my own cars. And what I find so funny about you and Leon is you both kept telling me you don't speak politics on your show. And he was just as successful impressing that rule on me as you guys have been.
0: Well, you know, I honestly stole that idea from Leon. I mean, I just thought that was the greatest thing because, you know, nothing spoils Thanksgiving worse than family starting to talk about politics or religion. And so I just wanted to keep that. Let's just keep this fun with guns and no politics. You know, let Sean Hannity and those kind of guys.
1: Let the pros do what they do.
0: Keep it that way. And we'll just talk about what we know, and that's firearms. So. All right.
5: And so I think I'm the only one that ever called the Leon Kaplan show and was always talking politics with him, the electric car and everything else.
0: Hey, Brent, I got another movie for you. You ready?
1: Ooh.
0: I saw this on TMC Friday night, The Three Godfathers with John Wayne.
1: Ooh.
5: Oh, that is wonderful.
0: Oh, yeah. Man, it is such a great movie. Robert William Pedro. Such a great movie. Anyway, Brent, we got other phone calls to get to. As always, thank you, sir.
1: God bless you, Brent.
5: Bless
0: you. Thank you. Bye-bye.
3: Love
0: you,
3: Thanks, Brent.
0: Whew, okay, I think we're going to make it, guys. Let's get to our friend Kim down in San Diego. Kim, what can we do for you?
1: Evening, Kim.
6: Hello. Hey, I just wanted to tell you, yes, you had Ben Scully and Chick Hearn. Actually, so did we even in San Diego because they were both amazing. But we also had a national treasure, Jerry Coleman. So I quickly just wanted to tell you two things that he said that were really funny. When he said, talking about Dave Winfield, one of our right fielders years ago, Winfield goes back to the wall. He hits his head on the wall, and it rolls off. It's rolling all the way back to second base. he was so cute and just didn't even realize what he said, but we all loved it. And then just one more really quick one. Mm-hmm. Ron Guidry's not very big, maybe 140 pounds, but he has an arm like a lion.
1: Hey, that's nice. Kim, you got so much love for
3: malapropisms.
1: Kim, you got so much love for your joke the other week that everyone was saying that you're the great closer to Richard's beginning and all that. So just want to let you know that.
3: Yep.
6: Oh, thank you. Thank you. Thank you. We were blessed to have all three of those, weren't we?
0: Oh, amen. Absolutely.
6: Really were.
0: Another one was Dick Enberg, of course. You know, he was, I believe he was with the Angels for forever and a day. And yeah, he was really great too. But yeah, well, you know, the Chick and Vinny and of course, you know, Leon, people that were not around then, they don't know what they're missing, so they don't miss it.
1: No.
0: You know, and I mean, Chick Hearn invented the simulcast. He was so popular that people would listen to him on the radio and on TV at the same time.
1: Or bring it to the stadium.
0: Yeah, you know, like Dodger Stadium now is, you know, you got the guys on TV and then you got the guys doing radio. But Chick was so big that he had them both.
1: Yeah.
0: You know, and Vin was the same way, you know.
3: You'd be watching a baseball game with the sound turned down and Vin Scully on the radio.
0: Yep.
3: The stadium.
1: Yeah. Oh, yeah. People bringing them to the stadium. Yeah.
3: You're watching the game and people are blasting.
0: And if the Lakers happen to be on, like, NBC or something, you turn the sound down there and you turn Chick on, on 570 a.m.
3: Yep.
0: Yeah. So,
6: wow.
0: Yeah, those were great days.
3: Yes, we were lucky.
0: Okay,
6: thanks,
0: Kim.
6: Thanks, guys. I know you're busy.
0: All right, Kim. Thanks so much.
1: God bless.
0: We'll talk to you again. Bye-bye.
1: Love you.
0: We made it.
1: Woo-wee.
0: Guys, thanks so much for the phone calls. The phone calls truly make this show.
1: Yeah, you guys are the heart and soul
3: your
1: of this
3: show. Man.
0: All right. Well, so what we got left on, Brian? 3 minutes? Okay, first off, let's get a little bit of business. September 19th, guys. 19th. It's full. We're done. We're not taking any more guns in for that one, but it's a lot of good stuff in it. We got in some last minute stuff that was just, we got in a 1918 Colt government model on Thursday that's a literal 95%.
1: Whoa.
0: It's just like, wow. You know, it's got, yeah, I mean,
3: how does that even exist?
0: Yeah, we've got a Remington Model 11 U.S. marked and Navy marked.
1: Oh boy.
0: Yeah, they use them as trainers.
3: Anti-aircraft.
0: Yeah, anti-aircraft trainers. So we got one of those in. There's just a lot of cool stuff.
1: So we got about a month away before the catalog is out.
0: Catalog. We'll start working on the flyer next week, and the catalog is described. We just got to wait for the pictures and finish, and then we'll get the catalog up probably in the next couple of weeks.
1: Sweet. So yeah, keep your eyes open, folks, so you can start wetting your chops.
0: Yeah, so a lot of cool stuff. If you need to get a hold of me, just go to gunslingerauctions.com. Any phone number. There. Yeah, the Orange Store number is on there, the Azusa Store, although I'm very rarely there. But
1: they'll forward the call.
0: Yeah, you can always get a hold of me that way. And I think this game is in the Gunslinger refrigerator. Yay. Doors closed, lights out, eggs are cool and butter's getting hard, and the Jell-O's jiggling.
1: Yeah, baby, come on. What a great
0: I've been dying
1: time.
0: To say that for 2 hours. Oh, man. All right. What? Anything else you got,
3: Shout out to Panorama for having a great match this weekend. For
0: sorry I couldn't make it.
3: That's all right. We'll get you next time. I want to shout out, who else? Birthday Spain. Congratulations, Spain, for those of you who care about such things. I'm wearing my Second Amendment baseball hat, and we were talking about Wyoming, Montana. My buddy Ray was just up in Wyoming, Montana. He saw the hat, bought it for me. Thank you, Ray, for that. He's going to be watching the show.
0: Very cool.
3: But he made the point that, you know, I wanted something like this for you because of the show. He says, and I couldn't find anything like it in California.
0: No.
3: Huh? So, bless you, Patriots, you may be, man.
0: All right. Well, there it is, guys. The music on the wall. It's time to go home. Thanks so much. Again, you guys make the calls make the show. And when we get a lot of them, it just makes my day. Makes
1: Thank
0: my
1: you
0: week,
1: all
0: really.
1: For all of this.
0: Yeah. Any questions, like I said, go to gunslingerauctions.com. But in the meantime, don't forget to smile. Just little curves. That's a lot of things straight. Thank you, Leon. We'll see you guys next week. Goodbye.
1: God bless you guys.
0: Goodbye. Love you.

0: The following is not an actor, but a real-life story from Trinity Debt Management.
1: Every day, I speak with people who are worried and are feeling a lot of pressure because of credit card debt. That's why I'm very proud of what we do at Trinity. We just help. We give people the support they need, along with a

0: two nearby forests. As firefighters continue to battle the blaze, the Norwegian Directorate for Civil Protection confirmed that it is the largest fire of its kind in modern times for Norway. NRK, Norway's public broadcaster, says hundreds of people have evacuated to a center. So far, no residents are reported missing. I'm Lisa Dwyer.
1: In China, landslides have killed at least 8 people. Many more are missing. And a ferry has capsized in Guyana, only 67 survivors out of 130 on board. More on these stories, townhall.com.
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7: All right, the war with Iran is intensifying. We are bombing the hell out of Iran. Iran is targeting some U.S. allies. The fighting is escalating. We've got the president making a major address tonight, a speech at 9 p.m. Eastern that will be carried on Salem News Channel in case the networks don't want to carry it, and they may not. We've got the place for you to watch it. Salem News Channel, snc.tv, if you don't know all the ways to get Salem News Channel, the presidential address at 9 p.m. Eastern, 6 p.m. Pacific. Will the networks not carry it? My hunch is they won't. My hunch is that the mob will win. The mob is demanding that the broadcast networks don't carry it. But of course, the joke is on them. The networks don't really matter anymore. That's why we have places like Salem News Channel, the Mike Gallagher Show, the Salem Media Platforms, radio, TV, digital, podcast, the M&M Extra podcast. They don't matter. And so if they don't carry it, it's going to give us a big talking point, where we're going to have a field day with their refusal to acknowledge the presence of the 45th and 47th president of the United States of America. According to the Daily Beast, his primetime speech tonight has Republicans scared blankless. The prospect of an unpredictable Donald Trump making a live primetime address has a lot of Republicans rattled. One former Trump administration official, we can guess who this is, probably one of the never Trumpers who went off and wrote a book, told Politico that Republicans are not only concerned about the president moaning about Biden's election victory 6 years ago, but also about him deciding to improvise. He does like to improvise. The man goes off script a lot. You know, I could argue this both ways. Let me give you both arguments and see where you fall, where you land. I think that would be a pretty good exercise. By the way, with in terms of today's big breaking news, besides Iran, besides President Trump's speech, we got Chuck Schumer passing wind in the middle of a speech on the Senate floor. It's awful. It's hysterical. It's a great metaphor for what he has to say. Right in the middle of his words on the Senate floor, he's standing there at the podium in the well of the Senate, and he just lets one rip, and it got picked up, of course, by the microphone. It's all over the place. New York Post, TMZ, AP. I mean, this is reported as a bona fide news story, and I can't decide whether or not to play the clip for you or not. I think I will, but because you know me, like my Denise used to say, Gallagher, you are a little, little man. I mean, who doesn't like a good, inappropriate fart, you know, on audio and video? But you can tell me whether you think we ought to play it or not. You can give me your vote on the text line, 800-655-MIKE. You can vote yay or nay, should I play Chuck Schumer passing wind quite embarrassingly in front of God and everybody? And it's bad. And it's just, some people will hear that and see that and say, term limits! I mean, if you're at an age where you can't control that, I mean, what's next? Diapers? It's bad. I mean, it's not even subtle. But you're going to have to vote on it before I decide to play it or not. Because I also want to appeal to your sensitivities. I'm not so, you know, childish that I want to just do this for the sake of a cheap laugh. So you go ahead and give me your vote, 800-655-MIKE. The text line is open to you, 800-655-6453. I mean, right off the bat, Florida writes, please, no passing wind. That is just too immature. And that's right, because I am, after all, a mature, responsible, sophisticated, intelligent, worldly man. You know I'm going to have to play it. You know I'm going to have to play it. Anyway, let me go back to Trump's speech tonight, where it is rumored that he is going to go back over the 2020 election. He's going to say that China supposedly interfered. He's going to claim that maybe the Georgia senators aren't legitimately and dutifully elected. And the left is going to lose its mind. The Democrats are going to freak out. They're going to melt down. They're going to go. So we're going to relitigate 2020 all over again. Now, I could argue either side. I'll tell you how I really feel. And this is my heartfelt response to people who say, oh, no, no, not again. All right? My argument is, if we let this issue of election integrity go, we're never going to have free and fair elections in this country again. If we don't fix election shenanigans as a country, we're done. If we pretend that 2020 was normal, if we pretend that everything's A-OK, we will never have a free and fair election. We have zero credibility as a nation again, okay? That's my argument, and that's one of the arguments. The other side is this. Can we please leave 2020 alone? It was 6 years ago. We get it. Trump thinks he was cheated. He doesn't believe Biden won. Okay, we got bigger fish to fry. We got to deal with life in front of us now. We got to get the Save America Act passed now. We got to win the midterms. And bringing up 2020 is not going to be helpful. All right? Those are the two arguments. Where are you? Let's find out. Where are you on this? We're in the Relief Factor Studios for a Thursday, and I'm so glad you're here. 800-655-MIKE. Tell me what you think. Do you believe that Trump is correct to continue to hammer away? He's like a dog with a bone. He doesn't leave 2020 alone because he believes that the country's very existence depends on election integrity. I happen to agree with him, but I want to find out if you do too. Which argument are you inclined to lean in towards? Are you glad he's going to bring this up and hammer this home tonight, if that's indeed what he does? Or do you wish he'd leave 2020 alone once and for all?
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1: Nice shot of Idlewild, I don't know how to say it. Idlewild, California, I think. It's California. That's the shot on Salem News Channel. And we're glad you're watching. SNC.TV. Again, don't forget tonight, 9 p.m. Eastern, 6 p.m. Pacific. We will carry President Trump's address. And how do you think it'll go? And what argument do you make? Do you make the argument that it is essential that the president continue to pound away at the issue of voter integrity and what happened in 2020? Or is it a mistake? He ought to leave it alone, move on. It's only going to hurt us, particularly in the midterms. Let's pray that there's some clarity tonight and that he moves the needle. But maybe you don't feel that way. Maybe you think you ought to leave 2020 alone. I want to find out. Speaking of prayer, I enjoy telling you very much about this freedom250.org project. No nation in history has ever made the claim that our rights come from a creator. 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Bob's in Ocala, Florida. Hey, Bob, welcome to the Mike Gallagher Show. How's it going, sir?
2: Hey, great, Mike. Thanks for taking my call. I watch you most days.
1: Thank you.
2: And regards to the address tonight, I think Trump, if he goes on and on and on about it, that's not good. I think if he just mentions it, Bill Barr said there was election fraud, but he didn't think it was enough to overturn the election. Trump does. But if Trump just refers to it and says, this is why we need to pass the Save America Act, I think that's a plus.
1: Yeah.
2: If he goes on and on and on about it, I don't think so. I think that hurts him.
1: Good points. I appreciate it. Let's see what others have to say. Bob, I appreciate you joining us. 800-655-MIKE. I always love, he's right about how Barr has said, well, yeah, there's fraud. There's always going to be fraud. But is it enough to overturn an election? And that argument is so absurd. But they love that argument. They love to say there was no widespread election fraud in 2020. Have you ever looked at the margins that they say Joe Biden won by? You don't need widespread election fraud if it's close. It's like the book that Hewitt wrote years ago. If it isn't close, they can't cheat. If it's close, they can cheat. 800-655 Mike. Ken's in Riverside, California. Hello, Ken.
3: Hi. Thank you for taking my call.
1: You betcha. Glad you could join us. Thank you.
3: I believe that the machines are tampered with, and we have the evidence of it, and Trump needs to expose that, bring that in. If we don't correct the problem, we'll never win the midterms.
1: That's exactly, well, or any election, right? I mean,
3: right,
1: beyond
3: right,
1: the midterms.
3: The machines were deaf. We need to expose it. If we don't look at it, it's just going to continue. And
1: well,
3: it's continuing over here in California all the time. You just saw the mayor's election.
1: That's right, exactly. Well, Ken, here's the thing. You remind me, and you're of course very much in line with Mike Lindell of MyPillow fame, who was they tried to destroy him. Now he's running for governor in Minnesota of all things, and Trump endorsed him this week. And there's now Polymarket is now saying Mike's going to win based on Trump's endorsement. Now I don't know. I hope. Be amazing, be incredible, be unconventional. Trump's unconventional. But I think about how they treated people like you, Ken, and I don't know that there's evidence that the machines were tampered with. I mean, I think there is, but there's been a lot of pushback and a lot of back and forth on the election of 2020. A lot of drama. Dinesh's movie got all kinds of scrutiny and all kinds of rebuttals. So you say that definitively. I admit I don't know. I suspect that because of all the COVID era rules that changed our election procedures, that there were shenanigans. I know there was 24/7 stupid drive-through mail-in ballots that could be put in boxes and people see. The whole thing was a mess. Again, you don't need widespread election fraud. You just need some election fraud. But here's the thing. Watching the way people were destroyed, watching how the machine came after and destroyed anybody who dared question the outcome of the election, to me, is very, very revealing. That, to me, speaks volumes. Tina Peters, the Gold Star mom, how many years did she spend behind bars? They destroyed people's lives. And so if somebody just texted, well, the SAVE Act doesn't have anything to do with 2020. Yes, it does. It has everything to do with 2020, because if we don't nail down election integrity in time for the midterms and they cheat again and we lose this country, we could lose the country forever. I think that's what I think that's the case he's going to make. Let's see what you think. 800-655-MIKE. Join us.
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19: With SRN News, I'm Jason Walker. Another U.S. service member has been killed in Iranian airstrike. Military says the latest death was in Iraq during a controlled detonation of a downed Iranian drone. Meanwhile, earlier in the weekend, two other U.S. service personnel were also killed. Russia attacking Kyiv and other Ukrainian cities with missiles, drones, and bombs early Sunday. At least six people have been killed, dozens more wounded. Andy Burnham enters 10 Downing Street Monday with enthusiasm behind him, but major challenges looking ahead. He inherits a cost of living crisis and international conflicts. He plans to raise living standards, he says, and may consider a wealth tax. Justice Department has filed a first ever petition to a secretive court created 30 years ago. SRN News.
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1: Okay, my text line is blowing up with people who want to hear Chuck Schumer blow up from the floor of the Senate this week. It was all over the news yesterday. I don't know that the cable networks even carried this. It's pretty crude. I just realized we have a perfect way. You're going to get to decide whether this video clip is aired here on the Mike Gallagher Show. I mean, I saw the New York Post. Chuck Schumer passes wind in the middle of a speech on the floor of the Senate. And they've got the receipts. They got the video of it. We've got the clip. And Yasmin has it. Now, I think Yasmin is absolutely philosophically opposed to playing this because she is a very genteel, gentle, lovely lady. I think this offends her sensibilities. But hey, it's the job, it's the gig, you know? It's part of you're on Team Gallagher. So as the show goes, we all go. But here's the thing. I've got this clip of Chuck Schumer, Joe Biden, of course, but Chuck Schumer yesterday giving a long-winded speech against Donald Trump and against the war in Iran and everything else, and he lets one fly. He lets her rip right in the middle of the sentence. And it sounds awful. Okay. Now he even kind of laughs it off. You could tell he knew he did it. That's the funniest part. But I will only play it if this audience dictates it. How are we going to dictate it? Well, we are in the middle of our heartfelt campaign to help poor people in Venezuela who have lost everything due to the devastating earthquakes over there. There are people who are without anything. They're in the streets. They've lost their home. They've lost their everything. You know, many died. Many homes are gone. Food for the poor is a I always call them this beautiful Christian ministry that's very near and dear to my heart. They build a house, as they often do around the country, I mean around the world, for my Denise. There's a Denise Gallagher house that a family proudly lives in Jamaica. So this organization means a lot to me. So here's what we're going to do. First of all, I'm going to invite you to go to MikeOnline.com to please donate to our Food for the Poor campaign. We need you. We need you. And thankfully, because of your generosity this week, we're back to almost where we need to be. Okay, so I'm thrilled. Because we've got a goal of $46,000. 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You're going to help a lot of people. You're going to help make the world a better place. 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So your call. If the donation comes in, I'll play it. If it doesn't, you may never find it because you're not going to have any ability to ever go to Google or YouTube or everywhere, and you can't find it anywhere because you're connected to the Mike Gallagher Show. This is your connection to the wild world out there. So you let me know. Tracy, let me know. If we've got somebody and you can confirm it, well, I think we have somebody. Okay, can we confirm? Wait a minute. Let me wait to make sure that it's a confirmation. By the way, I've been praying without ceasing for this campaign. I always get worried that we're not going to hit our goal. Prayer works. And I asked you yesterday that a dear friend of mine was having a surgery yesterday to remove. It was really weird. A grapefruit-sized cyst from her body. Benign, not cancerous, thank God, but a big, huge cyst, and it was causing her all kinds of turmoil, and she was getting sick from it. It was pressing up against her organs. Anyway, long story short, surgery went great. She had some nausea problems after the surgery, but I think that's pretty normal after general anesthesia. I remember I got real sick after I had general anesthesia once. I mean, sometimes you have like an allergic reaction to the general anesthesia. But in any event, she did great. Surgery was a big success, and if it hadn't been for the nausea, she probably would have come home last night. She's going home now, so thank you for your prayers, and thank you for keeping a dear friend of mine in your hearts, because prayer works. Okay, prayer worked. There's who? Can you give me the first name, Tracy? Give me the first name of the donor, because we have Mark. We got Mark from Florida, Jacksonville, Florida. Mark of Jacksonville, Florida, thanks to your wise decision to help people in need in Venezuela, the entire audience gets treated to this.
2: Now on Iran and the NDAA. When all the Trump administration can say about his disastrous war with Iran is that
1: that's
2: Vietnam
1: it.
2: Was worse.
1: That's it. I mean, just the very beginning, that's there it is. And that is not Mark Davis this morning said, well, maybe that was some kind of a weird creaking. No, that was passing gas. And we just can't let that go one time, Yasmin. You gotta play it. We gotta play it. I think $500 is worth three airings. So here is airing number one, fully humiliating Senator Chuck Schumer.
2: Now on Iran and the NDAA. When all the Trump administration can say about his disastrous...
1: Thank you, Yasmin. She has this pained look on her face. You could just tell. She's like, what am I doing? I could be doing anything else for a living. This is what I've been reduced to. All right, one more time. Airing number three in honor of Mark in Jacksonville, making a $500 contribution to our Food for the Poor campaign. One more time.
2: Now on Iran and the NDAA. When all the Trump administration can...
1: There you go. Thank you, Mark, and thank you for contributing to our Food for the Poor campaign. Hey, keep it going, you know? We may do that every hour. That could be a surefire way to get a quick few hundred bucks in the old kitty, as my buddy Larry Elder would always say. Dennis in New Brunswick, New Jersey. We started out today talking about President Trump's speech tonight, whether or not he should revisit 2020. Is it a good idea, bad idea? Hey, Dennis, thanks for hanging in there with us. What do you think?
0: I'm not in New Brunswick. I'm in Ewing. But, yes, I think he should, because they cheated. I mean, everybody know it. You could tell just by how the guy, you know, stay in the basement and get more, you know,
1: millions. What? How many? 81 million votes. Yeah, right.
0: But he got more than Trump. He got more than Obama. How? When he was in the garage, he didn't even campaign.
1: Dennis, even at when he did venture out from the basement, he would go to some parking lot somewhere. Remember the time when he had the parking lot and there were like nine cars and they were honking their horns at him? It was so bad. Meanwhile, Trump's out filling stadiums, and there was a thousand times more enthusiasm for Trump than Biden. You're right.
0: And I agree. And then besides this, and I'll let you go, and I thank you for what you're doing. But
1: thank you.
0: You need to make it fair. It ain't fair because, like I said, the only time they used to use mail-in ballots, that was when you was overseas or you was in the military. And then, like you said, you know, and it was, you know, you had an ID. You had to do things. What's wrong with these people?
1: Changed everything. It changed everything. Thank you, Dennis. COVID changed everything. Thank you, Cameron. Or thank you, sir. This is Cameron in Virginia, line two. Hey, Cameron, welcome aboard. How are you?
3: Hey, Mike. How are you this morning?
1: I'm good, thanks. What's up?
3: I'm in Central Virginia, and first of all, I'm on you guys' team, but I disagree that Trump needs to dwell on that tonight. And the reason that I have is, first of all, in my belief, the far right is going to vote red in the midterms. The far left is going to vote blue in the midterms.
1: Mm-hmm.
3: This is a statistical election that I think is going to come down, like all elections do, to the 4%, 5%, 6% of undecided voters. And what I'm concerned about is beating a dead horse to death. Do I agree that I think something was wrong in the 2020 election? I do. But that will be six years ago. Right. I guess by the time we go into the election, this is more of a statistical election with the mainstream America. I think the far left is destroying themselves by doing what they're doing with illegal immigration, gun control, and things of that order. If we sit back and go with what we think the mainstream America believes in, which is that they don't believe in illegal immigration, they believe in the right to bear arms, we stick with our main policy, then we'll win the ball game. And after we win the ball game, we can change the rules to make sure that we have fair elections. But if you don't win the ball game, you don't make it to the Super Bowl.
1: Got it. Now, listen, I think you've got a totally reasonable and plausible reaction. But let me give you the counter argument and the really, really the way I feel, and I think the way millions of Americans feel. If he does leave it alone, if he drops it and we just move ahead, and also perhaps move away from the Save America Act and move away from any effort to secure to make sure that our elections are secure and safe and they're free from the shenanigans of the COVID rules and all the crap they pulled in 2020.
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1: Whole lot of people are texting and thanking us, thanking Mark, rather, in Jacksonville, Florida, for his donation. 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Thank you. Thank you. Thank you, Mark. And thanks, everybody, for helping to make this campaign a success. A lot of people claim that if you say that the 2020 election was fraudulent, that that's a conspiracy theory. Conspiracy theories are a funny thing. Boy, there are people, plenty of people in America, who take a conspiracy theory and run with it. They go hog wild. I was talking to, I caught up with an old friend of mine who I haven't talked to in years. He's a great guy. And boy, does he go down those rabbit holes. He's right there with Candace Owens and everybody. He believes that these data centers are surveillance headquarters, that they are surveilling people from the data centers. These are these giant, you know, facilities that are going to power AI and all that goes with it. Kathy Hochul, the governor of New York, has put a moratorium or a pause on the data centers. And I've always thought that the objection is that people don't like them, that they're, that they take too much energy from a community, that they're, you know, I mean, I don't exactly know all the arguments against them. I know people are against them. But this guy, again, friend of mine, very conspiracy, somebody who believes that Charlie Kirk wasn't shot and killed by Tyler Robinson. And when I hear that, I'm like, uh-oh, here we go. Somebody who believes that Erica Kirk is a Satanist and her parents are Satanists and all these horrific, bizarre, absurd things that are being directed towards the Kirk family. Well, he's right there with them all. And believes that the data centers are going to be facilities where the government can conduct massive surveillance activities. Whew. Have you heard that one? That's a new one for me. That's a new one for me. Maybe you've heard that and you can help me out, because that's the first I've heard of that conspiracy theory. Listen, you know me. Just because it's a conspiracy theory doesn't mean it's not true. But that's a new one, that the AI data centers and that controversy, the reason people don't like them is because they are going to be government surveillance locations. Why do I think that's coming from people like maybe Candace or Alex Jones or folks like that? Why do I have a feeling that that's all be, and people buy it. They believe it, you know, and I'm prone to that too. I'm not immune from that stuff. 800-655-MIKE, portions of our show sponsored by Chapter. What a great, great godsend this has been for me and for so many others. I can honestly say, after all the years I've been behind this microphone, I've never gotten more heartfelt emails, notes from people about any company than I have about Chapter, because they are absolutely straightening people out when it comes to Medicare. 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Hey, Cohen, what's up?
2: Hey, So I believe that Charlie Kirk was shot, you know, all that stuff. But my only question is about the impact on his shirt. I'm just confused as to what that could be.
1: Well, it's one of the many things. You saw the video of when the bullet hit him and see all the blood come out?
2: I did,
1: That was pretty real. That wasn't made up. That wasn't a figment of anybody's imagination. That's how it happened. Everything else is just an attempt to overturn the official narrative. Coming up yesterday, President Trump's nominee to be the DNI director was confronted by John Ossoff, who was elected president in 2020. His answer, revealing. We'll see what you think. Stick around. There's a lot more coming up.
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7: 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President Trump will address the nation tonight on voter integrity. But is he also going to talk about the war against Iran? 100, count them, 100 House Democrats, almost half of the Democrat congressional delegation, vote to cut off aid to Israel. Only one Republican does so. Rent for New Yorkers at an all-time high despite Mamdani's rent freeze. The bill for lowering standards for the purposes of DEI is coming due. Do you still think the top 1% aren't paying their fair share in taxes? How many countries, like America, give birthright citizenship to children born on their soil regardless of the legal status of their parents? How many of our NATO allies do? New York Governor Kathy Hochul's moratorium on data centers will only hurt New Yorkers. Democrats in Congress hyperventilate when Republican witnesses refuse to denounce Trump for believing 2020 was stolen. Yet Democrat witnesses, including doctors, won't say whether a man can get pregnant. What's wrong with this picture? Did special counsel Jack Smith perjure himself when he testified before Congress? There is a gap between how Americans born in America think America treats immigrants versus how immigrants think they're being treated. Hint, they like America more than Americans born here. 888-971-SAGE, 888-971-7243. Dissent, of course, is welcome. You need not lie about who you are or about what you want to talk about. Now, 5 days now of bombing in Iran have taken place since Iran has violated the so-called Memorandum of Understanding. Now, I mentioned to you before that a very prominent Democrat lawyer named David Boies, he's one of these super, super lawyers, wrote a piece about the war. Wrote it in March, Wall Street Journal. Headline, "Partisanship on Iran is dangerous for America. Trump is doing the right thing for the U.S., and we Democrats should judge the war on its merits." Here's just part of what he said, and I'm quoting. "If Trump hadn't acted, his successor would have been left with an even more dangerous choice than his predecessors left him. 3 or 4 years from now, the Iranian missiles, now hitting Iran's neighbors, could be hitting Berlin or London, perhaps even New York or Washington, perhaps with a nuclear device or at least a dirty bomb. He wrote, "No sensible person wants a war, a president least of all." But the widespread hostility to this military action seems untethered to any serious discussion of its merits. What is the alternative? For 3 decades, we have tried everything that each president could think of. We've tried being nice, talking tough, moral suasion, negotiated agreement, economic sanctions. None worked. The problem is there is only one language Iran's leaders understand. If we oppose the war and succeeded in pressuring Mr. Trump to curtail it before the mission is accomplished, we would have the satisfaction of defeating someone we generally oppose, which might help ourselves politically. But America would be worse for it. He concludes with this: America's national security is too important to hold hostage to partisanship. We Democrats need to begin asking what our position would be and why if the action had been taken by Mr. Clinton, Mr. Obama, or Mr. Biden. If we believe that Iran presents a serious threat, we need to support the president on this issue because it is the right thing for our country, our children, and the Democrat who succeed Mr. Trump as president. End of quote. Now, I mention this because there was an interesting exchange on the Morning Joe show with the Senate Republican Minority Leader Chuck Schumer. He was essentially asked, however you feel about the war, whatever you think about Donald Trump, whatever you think about the rationale that he gave and the shifting rationale that he gives, isn't it a good thing that Iran militarily has now been diminished? And he wouldn't say yes. Number 67.
12: Deep. And Iran sees that they have real leverage here.
13: Right.
12: That is harder and harder.
13: All right, so Senator,
12: here's how we ought to get out.
13: No, hold a second. Okay. You got to answer my question first.
12: Yeah.
13: Is it a good thing that Iran, and I think you would agree with me, epicenter of terrorism in the world since 1979, is it good that their military infrastructure is being degraded to the degree that it is, yes or no?
12: It's you can't, because it's a premature question. What is going to happen in the next several months?
13: No, I can ask that question.
12: Well, you can't separate.
13: No. I can't. So you have a military side of it. I can show you my chart, but I think I threw it away. Well, you have the military side, you have the political side. I'm simply asking on the military side, is it good, regardless of whether we agree with going in or not, is it good that Iran's military infrastructure has been seriously degraded?
12: And again, I have to tell you, Joe, first, you can't, what's going to happen 3 months from now? Is it worth it? What's going to happen? Will the world economy collapse? Will something happen even worse? Will the whole energy infrastructure of the world go up in smoke? So you have to, when they do it without planning, they do it without understanding where they're going.
13: Senator.
12: Where they're going,
14: but
12: I don't think it's fair.
14: It's a trick question.
7: No, let me ask you.
15: He wouldn't answer the simple question. Isn't it a good thing that Iran, militarily, is no longer as capable as it once was?
7: Well, when you do it without planning, he did it without planning. You can't concede that the world is better off. I know you don't like Donald Trump. I know you believe that Donald Trump gave shifting rationales for the war. I get that. But can you at least concede that the number one sponsor of terror is no longer in the same position of power that it once was 3 months ago? Can you at least acknowledge that? Continue.
13: Senator,
12: where they're going,
14: but
12: I don't think it's
14: question.
12: Fair.
14: It's a trick question.
13: No, it's not.
12: It is.
14: If you do not strategize the consequences of the action, the military action, it will obliterate and do all these things, but you don't actually play out in your minds and have strategy for the consequences, then it may not be good.
13: Let me answer the question for everybody in America. The answer, yes, it's good that the terrorist regime, their military has been, and capabilities have been degraded radically. The question, Mike, though, is political.
15: Hold on. No, the question, Joe and Chuck, was Iran close to getting a nuclear bomb? And if the answer to that is yes, are they not further and further away from acquiring a nuclear bomb? One more time, the NATO Secretary General Mark Rutte said that Iran was close to getting a nuclear bomb, that Trump did the right thing, the world is safer. That's the question you ought to be asking, Joe. Not just whether or not we're safer, whether or not we're better off, that Iran is no longer as powerful as they once were. Because Schumer's not going to go there. Ask him this question. Chuck, do you believe that Iran was close to getting a nuclear bomb? If the answer is yes, are they now further away from getting a nuclear bomb? Can you answer that question? Proceed.
13: Have been degraded radically. The question, Mike, though, is political. It's the political question.
12: No.
13: What is the political impact? What's the impact in the Straits? What's the impact in the region?
12: Joe, in all due respect, if you ask the American people, if you have the choice of degrading the military structure in Iran, but having gasoline be $6 a gallon,
13: right,
12: and our economy falling into a deep recession where millions lose their job, what do you think of
13: Americans? Senator, you're not listening to me. That's the political side.
12: No, it's not political.
13: Okay.
12: It's a consequence, just like Mika said.
13: All right, why don't we talk about the Yankees, because you're not following me.
15: Okay, that's not the question, Chuck. If the American people believe that Iran is close to getting a nuclear bomb, would they tolerate $6 a gallon gas? Hell yes, they would. And the reason the war is so unpopular is because people like you and the Associated Press and the New York Times and the LA Times and Reuters buried the lead when Rutte said that Iran was close to getting a nuclear bomb. I know because I looked. I checked the New York Times. I checked the LA Times. And keep in mind, most people, particularly young people, get their news from these so-called aggregators, whether it's Microsoft or Google or Apple or Yahoo or TikTok or YouTube, and they are not showing this. Anything coming from a conservative source, by and large, they are ignoring it. So much of the country is completely ill-informed. That's the question you should have been asking Chuck Schumer. Senator, was Iran close to getting a nuclear bomb? Not whether or not we're better off that Iran is degraded militarily. Were they close to getting a nuclear bomb? And if so, what was your alternative?
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1: 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I am Larry Elder. We are Salem News Channel. Tonight, the president will address the nation, 9 p.m. Eastern Time. Watch it live right here on SNC, immediately following my show. It'll also be on SRN. Now, I've been telling you about my Food for the Poor campaign, and you've been really, really stepping up to the plate. At LarryElder.com, Help Venezuela banner at the very top. 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And some of you have phoned it in. 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
6: 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The hospitals are collapsed. There's no medical supplies. People have to bring their own stuff when they have a medical emergency. The earthquake has made it tremendously worth.
7: Any more boxes, please? That's what I'm
4: talking about. They aim to have hundreds of disaster preparedness kits assembled and ready for shipment to Venezuela.
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1: 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In addition to being a director of the Christian nonprofit relief organization, he also has a family living in earthquake-ravaged Venezuela. So our emergency effort at LarryElder.com is really personal to him.
9: Over 18,000 people that have lost their houses. 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They were not good before the disaster, so this has made things worse. What Food for the Poor is doing is focusing on the first phase of the response, which is the humanitarian response. We're sending container loads of hygiene kits, food, and medicine, and other items. Thousands of buildings that have been affected. Again, over 18,000 people that have lost their houses.
1: And again, if you adjust that number for our population, the impact would be over 200,000 Americans having lost their homes. 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Text to give Elder 51555. That's text Elder to 51555. Or phone 855-918-4673. That's 855-918-4673. Or just go to my website, LarryElder.com, and you'll see the big help banner, Help Venezuela banner at the very top. Now, as I mentioned, we're going to be carrying the president's address right here on SNC right after our show. And guess who's not going to be carrying it? ABC, NBC, CBS hasn't said, CNN hasn't said, Fox News hasn't even said. Now, I thought this man was a dictator. I thought he was intimidating our news media. By the way, Caroline Levitt even said that he may, at the top of the speech, address the war against Iran and may address the economy and affordability. So there's all sorts of reasons why this speech should be broadcast. But ABC has already announced it will not do it. NBC has announced it will not do it. And they're going to carry it on their streaming platform, but those platforms get a fraction of the audience that the network channels do. This is pretty incredible. Can you imagine Barack Obama giving a major speech and the network saying, well, you know, it's, we'll put it on the streaming platform. And AOC publicly said that the networks ought not carry it because she feels all President Trump is going to do is lie. President Trump the other day confirmed he was on the verge of a massive speech having to do with election integrity. Number 23.
10: Machines and integrity. Can you give us sort of a sneak peek about what to expect and tell
11: well,
10: the audience?
11: Well, I'd rather save it. It will concern that subject, and we'll have a couple of other things to
10: say.
11: Why
10: should people watch, though?
11: But I'd rather save it. But it's really big news. It's really, really big news, and our country has to shape up. But that's what we're going to be talking about Thursday. Is it doesn't get bigger because without free and fair elections, you don't have a country. We'll be discussing other things too, but it's going to be a very big announcement.
1: We'll be discussing other things too, but it's going to be a very big announcement. How in during a war can you not carry the president's speech? Even if he barely touches on the Iran war, how can you not carry it? ABC has already announced they're not going to carry it. NBC's announced they're not going to carry it. CBS hasn't said. CNN hasn't said, during a war. I know you can't stand this man. And you wonder why the president refers to our mainstream media as fake news. Now, when I ran for governor, first question I was asked was not what would you do about affordability, not what would you do about homelessness, not what you would do about the budget, not how you would handle fire management, not how you would handle the fact that we have water issues because we haven't built up our water infrastructure, not illegal immigration, not welfare fraud, not the large number of people who have left California, not the fact that our house price is twice that of the national average. I was asked whether Donald Trump won the election in 2020. I said, what does that have to do with California? And when I wouldn't say that Donald Trump was a liar for saying the election was stolen, I was called a election denier. Democrats have denied every Republican victory since 2000. Nobody calls them election deniers. More on this when we come back. 888-971-SAGE. I am Larry Elder. Do not leave town.
12: Don't you stop it. Don't you stop it.
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16: With SRN News, I'm Jason Walker. Russia attacking Kyiv and other Ukrainian cities overnight with missiles, drones, and bombs, killing at least six people, many of them civilians. Dozens more reportedly have been wounded. Another U.S. service member has been killed in an Iranian airstrike. The military says the latest death was actually in Iraq, during a controlled detonation of a downed Iranian drone. Meanwhile, the U.S. military says it has begun a new round of airstrikes targeting Iran. Landslides have killed at least eight people in southwestern China, but officials say dozens more are missing and feared dead. And it's considered the biggest wildfire that actually started to hit some homes. 100 homes have been destroyed in Norway. SRN News.
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1: 888-971-SAGE. 888-971-7243. I am Larry Elder. Salem News Channel. Nicole Wallace is one of the hosts on what I call BS Now. Here she is admitting she refused to air past Trump White House briefings because they hurt her, they triggered her. This is what this man is up against, number 20.
20: I stopped carrying Sarah Huckabee Sanders' briefings, just refused to carry them because having worked there, it like actually hurt me to watch her lying. And I'm not saying that every press secretary in every White House doesn't, you know, try to get the best coverage they can or put the best possible light on the things that their boss is doing. But what they were doing, and this lie about the caravan seems quaint to they're eating the dogs, they're eating the cats.
1: So she's made a decision that her viewers shouldn't see the briefings because she thinks that they're lying. The viewers are too stupid to determine for themselves whether they're lying. And even if they are lying, isn't that newsworthy? This is what this man, Donald Trump, has had to deal with. I've told you a million times, ABC, NBC, CBS are nightly news coverage. Well over 90% of the coverage about Donald Trump was negative. Well over 90%. While they were ignoring the millions of people coming to this country illegally until the governors from Texas and Florida put illegal aliens on buses and sent them up north. Then they had to cover it. This is what this man has gone through. Now, regarding this asking Republican witnesses whether Donald Trump won the election of 2020, it's all designed to create a headline. XYZ nominee calls President Trump a liar over his assertion that he won 2020. Listen to this exchange between CNN's host named Casey Hunt and Senator John Kennedy, number 47.
2: Another one of the president's nominees was also facing your colleagues in the Senate today. Jay Clayton, who's, of course, been nominated to be DNI, the Director of National Intelligence. I want to play a little bit of the exchange that he had with Georgia Senator John Ossoff. This, of course, coming before the president's expected primetime address about election security. Let's watch that. We'll talk about it.
21: That Joe Biden won the 2020 election. Senator, I'm not an election denier. Joe Biden was certified as the president of the United States.
22: Who won the 2020 election?
21: I have answered the question.
22: Answer it. What is your answer?
2: He did not want to straight say that President Biden won the 2020 election. Mm-hmm. Why not?
23: Well, I don't know, but there's this little game. If you followed all the committees, it happens every time we have a nominee in judiciary, where the Democrats try to get a nominee by the president to say that the president actually won the election and President Biden didn't. And they want the nominee to use the magic words that Trump lost the election. And the nominees, understandably, in my opinion, don't want to play that game. I haven't.
2: But how is it a game? I mean, it's just what happened.
23: No, it is a game, Casey. If you look at it's a game of words by my Democratic colleagues. And I have not heard one single nominee by the president say that Donald Trump won the election and Joe Biden lost. But the Democrats don't like the words they use, so they play these games. And I do think it is a game. I do not know a single nominee by the president that I personally believe thinks that Joe Biden was the president.
2: Sure, but again, I mean, we live in a democracy where in the past everyone called the winner to concede and say, you know, congratulations on your win. It was a tough loss for me. What does it say about where we are that, you know, you think that this is a game of words? I mean, when did this get so hard?
23: Well, look, I'm biased, but I think the Democrats have made it hard. I don't think there's any doubt about the fact that Joe Biden was the president. And I haven't heard a single nominee by President Trump say Donald Trump won the election, Joe Biden didn't. But the Democrats want them to use the magic words so they can then go spin the press, most of which will suck it up like a Hoover Deluxe, that this guy called Donald Trump a liar and he's Donald Trump's nominee. That it is a game that's being played. I've been in dozens of hearings where the Democrats did that. And I don't think the American people have any doubt about who the last president was. It was Joe Biden.
2: Is that not?
1: More on this later on, but think about it. Hillary Clinton routinely referred to the 2016 election as stolen, as I've said a million times, routinely referred to Donald Trump as illegitimate. She has a right to feel that way. And Donald Trump has a right to feel the way he feels.
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1: 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I'm Larry Elder. We are Salem News Channel. I got a question. The Democrats have their hair on fire over the fact that these nominees won't say Donald Trump lost the election, because Donald Trump does not believe he lost the election. Donald Trump believes he was cheated. I believe he was cheated, particularly the way the laptop story was suppressed. I think there were shenanigans in Wisconsin and in Michigan and in Pennsylvania and in Georgia. Donald Trump has every right to believe that, every right to say it. Just as Hillary said for 4 years, as I've been said many times, she thought the election was stolen, called Donald Trump illegitimate. It wasn't just her. 25% of the congressional delegation of Democrats did not go to Donald Trump's inauguration. Can you imagine if 25% of Republicans did not go to Barack Obama's inauguration? And John Lewis, whose nickname was Good Trouble, very respected member of the House, marched with MLK, did not go, called Trump illegitimate. And shortly before he died, gave a long interview and repeated that Trump was, quote unquote, illegitimate. But they just really, really, really exercised, because Donald Trump believes 2020 was illegitimate. Their word. Now, the same people, same Democrats, don't seem to have much problem with people, including doctors, refusing to answer a simple question: can men get pregnant? Number 59.
5: Thank you, Mr. Chairman. Since you bring it up, why don't we just start there? Dr. Verma, I wasn't sure I understood your answer to Senator Moody a moment ago. Do you think that men can get pregnant?
9: I hesitated there because I wasn't sure where the conversation was going or what the goal was. I mean, I do take care of patients with different identities. I take care of many women. I take care of people with different identities. And so that's where I paused. I think, I wasn't sure where you were going with that.
5: Well, the goal is just the truth. So can men get pregnant?
9: Again, the reason I paused there is I'm not really sure what the goal of the question.
5: The goal is just to establish a biological reality. You just said a moment ago that science and evidence should control, not politics. Absolutely. So let's just test that proposition. Can men get pregnant?
9: I take care of people with many identities, but
5: can men get pregnant?
9: There are many women that can get pregnant. I do take care of people that don't identify as women. That
5: can men get pregnant?
9: Again, as I'm saying,
5: let me just remind you testified to a moment ago. Science and evidence should control, not politics. Can men get pregnant? You're
9: totally
5: a doctor,
9: agree.
5: I think.
9: Science and evidence should guide medicine.
5: Do science and evidence tell us that men can get pregnant? Biological men, can they get pregnant?
9: I also think yes-no questions like this are a political tool.
5: No, yes-no questions are about the truth, doctor. Let's not make a mockery of this proceeding. This is about science and evidence, and I'm asking you. You know, the United States Supreme Court just heard arguments yesterday at great length on this question. This is not a hypothetical question. This is not theoretical. It affects real people in their real lives. And you're here as an expert, called by the other side as an expert, and you've been telling us that you follow, right, you're a doctor, and you follow the science and the evidence. So I just want to know, based on the science, can men get pregnant? That's a yes or no question. It really is, I think.
9: I think you're trying to reduce the complexity of a lot.
5: I'm not. I'm trying to get, it's not complex. I'm trying to get to an answer, and I'm trying to test, frankly, your veracity as a medical professional and as a scientist. Can men get pregnant?
9: I think you're also conflating male
5: and female
9: with...
5: No, I'm not conflating male and female. They're two different things. There's biological men and there's biological women. And I want to know, can men get pregnant?
9: What you were talking about is biological.
5: You're not going to answer my question.
9: Biological males.
5: This isn't hard, doctor. Can men get pregnant? Yes or no?
9: I would be more than happy to have a conversation with you that is not coming from a place of trying to be polarized and push.
5: I'm not trying to be polarizing. I'm trying to ask. I think it is extraordinary that we are here in a hearing about science and about women. And for the record, it's women who get pregnant, not men. We are here about the safety of women and science that shows that this abortion drug causes adverse health events in 11% of cases. That's 22 times greater than the FDA label, another fact you haven't acknowledged. And yet you won't even acknowledge the basic reality that biological men don't get pregnant. There's a difference between biological men and biological women. I don't know how we can take you seriously and your claims to be a person of science if you won't level with us on this basic issue. I thought we were past all of this, frankly. I can't believe we're still here talking about this.
9: I am a person of science, and I'm also someone here who's here to represent the complex experiences of my patients, and I don't think polarized language or questions serve that goal. I don't think they serve the American people.
5: It is not polarizing to say that there is a scientific difference between men and women, and I want this to be clear and for the record. It is not polarizing to say that women are a biological reality and should be treated and protected as such. That is not polarizing. That is truth. It is also, by the way, the United States Constitution, which offers unique protections to women in a variety of circumstances as women. And your refusal to recognize women as women and men as men is deeply corrosive to science, to public trust, and yes, to constitutional protections for women as women. And I think it's extraordinary that you would sit here and advance a political agenda that has been thoroughly discredited and rejected by the American people in this forum. And I'm glad we had this exchange because it is exceptionally clarifying. It is also in many ways quite depressing. I see that my time is nearly expired. I just want to thank the other witnesses for being here. Thank you for protecting women and children. Thank you for your valiant efforts. Thank you for following the science. And thank you, Mr. Chairman, for this hearing.
1: Doctor, if I spot you the C and the A, can you spell cat? This is Dr. Sam Hawgood, Chancellor, University of California at San Francisco, number 24.
10: Dr. Haygood, UCSF's classroom guide titled Framework for Gender and Sex Concepts in Teaching advises against using the term pregnant women. Instead, it says to use pregnant people. Who are pregnant people compared to pregnant women? Just curious.
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1: 888-971-SAGE, 888-971-7243. I am Larry Elder. We are Salem News Channel. A lot of ground to get to between now and the close of our action-packed show. 100 House Democrats voted to cut off aid to Israel. Only one Republican did so. John Fetterman says if his party agrees to cut off aid to Israel, he will leave the party. Rent for New Yorkers at an all-time high despite Momdani's rent freeze. The bill for lowering standards for purposes of DEI is coming due. Do you still believe the top 1%, are not paying their fair share in taxes. And how many countries, like America, give birthright citizenship to children born on their soil, regardless of the legal status of their parents? We're going to talk about New York Governor Kathy Hochul's moratorium on data centers and how it's going to hurt New Yorkers. Did Special Counsel Jack Smith perjure himself when he testified before Congress? And check this out. Is there a gap between how Americans born in America think America is treating immigrants versus how immigrants born elsewhere believe they're being treated? Hint, they appreciate America more than Americans born here. But back to Dr. Sam Hawgood, Chancellor at the University of San Francisco, California, San Francisco, number 24.
10: Dr. Hawgood, UCSF's classroom guide titled Framework for Gender and Sex Concepts in Teaching advises against using the term pregnant women. Instead, it says to use pregnant people. Who are pregnant people compared to pregnant women? Just curious.
11: So that is a part of a curriculum to help our students who are facing a wide diversity of patients. Of course, the vast majority of pregnancies are in women, and I have absolutely no problem with using the word pregnant women. I use it myself.
10: Has a non-biological woman ever had a baby?
11: A transgender person
10: That's not a biological woman. Has a non-biological woman ever had a baby?
11: I would reiterate,
10: it's ridiculous.
11: We take care of transgender patients.
10: Doctor.
1: And this is Congressman Randy Fine, Republican from Florida, number 55.
0: Dr. Hawgood, under questioning from Ms. Miller, you said, quote, the vast majority of pregnancies are in women, end quote. Who has the other pregnancies?
11: It's possible for transgender people.
0: So wait, so transgender people? I thought a transgender woman was a woman. So you said the vast majority of pregnancies are in women. So who are the other pregnancies?
11: Don't recognize themselves as a woman.
0: What?
11: You heard what I said. They don't recognize transgender.
0: So there are people who are pregnant who are...
11: Just use your
0: made-up language.
11: Rare.
0: Who are the other people who are pregnant in your kooky worldview? You said the vast majority of pregnancies are in women. Who are the other pregnancies in?
11: A transgender person.
0: A transgender person. The answer, I would presume, in your kooky language, would be a transgender man.
1: I got a headache. Don't leave town.
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0: Once again, it's time for Yesteryear. A look back at your favorite dramas, westerns, comedies, and musical variety shows from the golden age of radio. Here's your host for Yesteryear, Craig Roberts.
1: Well, thank you, Dave, and welcome back to more of the best of the golden age of radio on Yesteryear. On today's program, it's The Cisco Kid, starring Jack Mather and Harry Lang. But first, let's enjoy some adventure with Boston Blackie. Boston Blackie first appeared in the pages of American Magazine and crime stories written by Jack Boyle. Chester Morris starred in 14 Boston Blackie movies and brought his famous film characterization to radio in a 1944 summer series. A later syndicated series aired from April 1945 through October 1950 and starred Richard Colmar, who's best remembered for Breakfast with Dorothy and Dick, a morning show he hosted for nearly two decades with his wife, Dorothy Killigan. Today's edition of Boston Blackie is entitled The Phonograph Murder, starring Dick Colmar as Boston Blackie, Leslie Woods as Mary Wesley, and Maurice Talpin as Inspector Faraday. In The Phonograph Murder, phonograph records turn out to be both the implement and eventual solution to a murder. From April of 1947, it's Boston Blackie and The Phonograph Murder, here on the best from the golden age of radio on Yesteryear.

0: Yes?
1: Package for Mr. James Grant.
0: For me?
1: You, Mr. James Grant?
0: Yes.
1: It's for you. Okay, sign here.
0: But I'm not expecting a package.
1: And I'm not expecting it to snow tomorrow. But it might. Somebody sent you a package, so you got to sign for it. Here.
0: All right.
1: Here's the package. Well, don't be scared of it. Can't be a bomb. It's too skinny.
0: Say, there's a note attached to it.
1: That come with a package. Read it later. Sign for it, will you, so I can scram?
0: Oh, sure. Here. There you are. And this is for you.
1: Say, thanks, Mr. Grant. You didn't look like you were going to be good for more than a dime. So long.
0: Goodbye. This package feels as if it has a phonograph record in it. These are phonograph record. Note says play this at once. All right, I'll play it at once. Label says Tommy Wayne and the orchestra. That'll be good. Well, now let's hear what this sounds like.
2: Sit it should in that chair, James Grant. Sit in that chair.
0: What? The
2: red leather one there in the center of the room. Hope you took my advice. Of course, you see, I want you to be comfortable. Why? Well, I'll tell you why. This record lasts just 2 minutes and 15 seconds. Sometime within that 2 minutes and 15 seconds, you're going to die.
0: What?
2: Please don't get up in the chair. It won't do you any good.
0: Oh, I'm going to get out of here.
2: Don't run for the door.
0: Get out for the window.
2: Not the windows, James. How terrible to fall 18 stories to your death when you can die so comfortably in that nice, big, soft, red leather chair. What's the matter, James? You aren't happy about something? Why be unhappy? What's so terrible about the knowledge that you're going to die? Going to die, going to die, going to die, going to die.
3: And now meet Dick Calmer as Boston Blackie. Enemy to those who make him an enemy. Friend to those who have no friend.
4: $7.19, Blackie. Here's Miss Helen Martin's house.
5: Well, Mary, I certainly didn't expect any help from you after we got past the 100 block.
4: Oh, I can read numbers, if they're big enough.
5: Want to come in with me?
4: After what I've heard about Miss Helen Martin, I think I better.
5: All right. But you don't really think she needs protection from me, do you?
4: I think you might need protection from her. And that's my job, self-appointed.
5: And who's going to protect you?
4: Don't you worry about me. I can't solve Inspector Faraday's murder cases, but I do know how to handle a beautiful girl.
5: You probably practiced on you.
4: Blackie, did that come from you?
5: It was just a bribe, so you'll behave yourself when we meet Miss Martin. Here we are.
4: Hey, you certainly found that doorbell in an awful hurry. You've been here before?
5: No, but I've rung doorbells before. I'm an experienced man, you know.
6: Yes?
5: Miss Helen Martin?
6: Yes. And you must be Boston Blackie.
5: Well, it isn't exactly a must, but it's my name. This is Miss Wesley.
6: How do you do, Miss Wesley?
4: How do you do?
6: Won't you come in, both of you?
5: Thanks.
6: You'll have to excuse the looks of my place. It's practically a one-room affair.
4: Oh, for goodness sakes, it's all right.
6: I'm really sorry the place is in such a mess, but I've been dressing. This is my dressing room, bedroom, and living room. Sit down if you can find an empty chair.
5: Oh, thank you. We aren't late, are we?
6: Oh, good heavens, no. Dinner isn't until 8:30, and it's only 8 now. It's only 10 minutes to Jim's place. My fiancé has told me so much about both of you.
5: Not too much, I hope.
6: You might think so. Jim raves about you. I've been after him for months to have you over for dinner so I could meet you.
5: Well, he phoned me this morning, and here we are on our way to dinner. That is, as soon as you're ready.
6: Oh, I won't be long. You know, I never really believed he knew you two.
4: Well, I've met him only once or twice.
5: And I haven't seen him in months. Are you about ready, Miss Martin?
6: I should be. I've been dressing for 2 hours. I'll be right with you.
5: All right.
4: Hey, did it suddenly get a little darker in here, or am I seeing things?
5: You're not seeing things, Mary. And what you're not seeing is the lighted bulb in the dressing table lamp right there. Because it just went out.
4: Oh, I feel better.
6: There's an extra bulb on the bookshelf there, Blackie. Would you put it in the dressing table lamp, please?
5: Sure. Mary, get that bulb on the bookshelf there, will you, for me?
4: Sure.
5: You see it?
4: Couldn't miss it. The only thing on the bookshelf that doesn't have a publisher's name on it.
5: Funny girl.
4: I'm a smart girl. I just don't get a chance to prove it when you're around. Here you are. Catch.
5: Thank you. Now, for the old. on with the new. Miss Martin, the new bulb is in.
6: And I'm ready to go.
5: Swell. Let's be off to dinner and a pleasant evening at the home of Mr. James.

0: Well, Jim, here we're... Faraday.
1: Blackie.
2: Inspector Faraday. Did Mr. Grant invite you to dinner, too?
1: Quiet, Miss Wesley. Blackie, can I ever go anywhere without...
3: On the floor. It's Jim.
1: It was James Grant. He's been shot to death.
3: Oh, no.
1: Uh-oh. All right, now, the three of you. I want to know what you know about this. Who's this woman?
0: She's Helen Martin, Grant's fiancée.
3: Oh, Jim, I can't believe it.
2: Oh, now, Miss Martin, come on over here on the sofa and sit down. Don't worry.
1: All right, Blackie. What are you doing here?
0: I intended to eat here, Faraday, but I can tell you I am not going to now.
1: What do you mean, eat here?
0: I mean Mary, Miss Martin, and I were invited here for dinner tonight.
1: By who?
0: It isn't who, Faraday, it's whom.
1: All right, whom invited you?
0: In that case, it isn't whom, it's who.
1: Who cares? Did Grant invite you to dinner here?
0: Yes. He phoned me this morning about 9 o'clock. And you know, I'm amazed. Grant has been dead less than 12 hours, and you're already working on the case.
1: A little more talk like that, I'll be working on you.
0: Look, let's forget our differences for a minute. Grant was a friend of mine. Got any idea who killed him and when?
1: I have no idea who killed him, but I do know when. He was shot about 25 minutes ago. A tenant in the apartment across the hall heard the shot and called the police.
0: Just 25 minutes ago? And you're here already? Faraday, you're not only on the ball, but someone's rolling it. No suspects, though?
1: One. Grant's brother, Bill Grant. I understand he was seen coming into the building a few minutes before the shot.
0: Well, where's Jim's brother now?
1: I don't know. He's disappeared. But I got a police dragnet out for him. We're watching every train, bus, and plane. That's the best I can do. I'll find that brother.
0: Maybe. Anyhow, I'm going to look around the building. So you got yourself a suspect. Bill Grant, huh? Oh, brother.
4: He isn't in this car, Rollins. He's not even on this train.
5: And he'd better be in this car, Smith. Uh-oh. Look, Smith.
4: Huh?
5: That seat over there.
4: That's Bill Grant, all right.
5: All right, let's grab him. Come on, the train's starting to move.
4: Quick, he sees us.
5: Yeah. But he doesn't see us soon enough.
4: Call it, Grant.
5: Huh?
4: Won't do you any good to run.
5: What do you fellas want with me, anyhow?
6: You know what we want. We're from police headquarters. And we want to talk to you about the murder of your brother.
4: And why you decided to leave town all of a sudden.
5: I didn't kill him, honest, I didn't.
6: Nobody said you did. Get the conductor, Smith, and stop this train. We're taking this guy to headquarters.
0: Mr. Matthews, I'm Boston Blackie. You're the superintendent of this building?
7: Yes, I am, Blackie.
0: You have any idea who killed one of your tenants this evening? You know who I'm talking about, don't you?
7: Yes, I'd be a fool if I said I didn't. You mean Mr. James Grant in 6G?
0: Yes. Look, Matthews, I happen to know a little something about you the police would like to know. A friend of mine named Shorty told me that you have a strange habit of leaving apartment pass keys where they can be found by some friend of yours.
7: Huh?
0: Don't play dumb, Matthews. You know what I'm talking about. The apartments of this building are yours are being robbed. You're not robbing them, but you're giving the pass keys to a person who is.
7: What are you getting at?
0: I'm trying to make a deal with you. You tell me what you know about Jim Grant's death, and I won't tell the police what I know about your little racket.
7: Okay, Blackie. It's a deal. Only, I can't talk here. I'll get in touch with you if you'll take care of me.
0: You'd better, or I'll take care of you.

0: Oh, hello, Jack.
1: May I come in, Helen?
0: I guess so.
1: I hope so. I just heard on the radio that your boyfriend, Grant, is dead.
0: Did you?
1: Mm-hmm. Great thing, radio. Now, maybe you'll come back to me.
0: Jack, please, I don't feel like...
1: Look, honey, with Grant out of the way, we ought to celebrate.
0: Jack!
1: Sure we should. You wanted to be Mrs. Jack Adams a few months ago before this guy Grant threw you off your trolley. Well, now we can go ahead with our plans.
0: Jack, please, I don't want to.
1: Look, baby, you don't have to put on the old act in front of me. We wanted Grant out of the way, and now...
0: Get out of here!
1: What's the matter with you?
0: I said get out of here.
1: Why? Because I'm glad Grant's dead? Well, so are you. You didn't want to marry him. You wanted to marry me.
0: Get out of here and leave me alone. You've got to believe I love Jim Grant.
1: Do I? I'm sorry, Helen. I don't love you enough to believe that.

0: Mary, this is Blackie.
1: Oh, hello, Blackie. Where are you?
0: In my apartment.
1: Oh, good. You all right?
0: Am I all right? Sure, I'm fine.
1: Yes, but something's the matter. What is it?
0: Nothing much. It's just a dead body lying across my bed.
1: What?
0: You heard what I said.
1: Oh, my gosh. Who is it?
0: This will surprise you, Mary. It's the Uh-oh. There's someone at the door.
1: Who?
0: Well, it won't be the killer. I'll guarantee that. I'll call you later, Mary.
1: Yes, but Blackie, just a minute. Be careful,
0: sure,
1: will
0: sure,
1: you?
0: Sure. Don't worry. I'll call you back in just a little while.
1: All right. Bye.
0: Bye. Yes, what are you...
2: All right, Blackie, come along.
0: Rollins, I'm glad to see you.
2: Maybe you won't be, Blackie, when you know why I'm here. Faraday wants you at headquarters.
0: All right, but first I'd like
2: to... first you nothing, Blackie. Look, I've got six men here with me. Six men, count them, six. And Faraday said not to let you say anything, do anything, or get anything before we brought you in.
0: But, Rollins, there's a
2: There's a nothing, Blackie. Come along nice and quiet now, or you'll be sorry.
0: All right, Rollins, you win. I'll come along nicely and quietly. But you're the one who's going to be sorry.
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4: Jim Grant invites Blackie, Mary Wesley, and his own fiancée, Helen Martin, to dinner. When the trio arrives, they find Grant has been shot and killed. Grant's brother is later picked up by the police while trying to get out of town. Matthews, the crooked apartment superintendent in Grant's building, tells Blackie he might name the killer, but later Blackie returns to his apartment and finds a dead body across the bed. Before he can tell anyone about it, he is hauled off to headquarters. As we return to our story, Blackie is in Faraday's office.
5: All right, Blackie, read this. And Rollins, get ready with that recording machine.
6: All set, Inspector Faraday.
0: What's this all about, Faraday? Say, I've got something to tell you.
5: Later. That stuff I want you to read is a copy of what we found on a phonograph record in Grant's apartment. It's a voice telling him he's going to die.
0: Smart voice.
5: Yeah, and it's got to be the killer's voice. So I'm looking for a voice to match it. Because when I found a voice to match it, I found my killer. Maybe it's you. You ready to read?
0: Ever since the third grade, Faraday.
5: All right, Rollins, turn on the machine. Let's make a regular Blackie's voice.
6: All set. Start reading, Blackie.
0: All right. Here goes. Sit in that chair, James Grant. Sit in that chair. Formal fellow calls him James.
5: Just read what's on the paper, Blackie.
0: Oh, but I want to give a performance. Sit in that chair. The red leather one in the center of the room.
5: That's enough. That's enough, Rollins.
6: Okay.
5: We'll play it back later.
0: Am I the first to make one of these auditions for you, Faraday?
5: No, you're the last. I haven't played them back yet, but I had Grant's brother, Bill, and Matthews, the superintendent, and Jack Adams, Miss Martin's former boyfriend, all make records.
0: My, your list of suspects has grown. Too bad your brain hasn't. Listen, I've got some more news for you.
5: Quiet, Blackie. Rollins, let's hear the record we found in Grant's apartment first.
2: Yes, sir. All right, here it is.
7: Sit in that chair, James Grant. Sit in that chair. The red leather one there in the center.
5: That's enough, Rollins.
2: Yes, sir.
5: Now let's hear Blackie.
2: All right, here's Blackie, Inspector.
7: Sit in that chair, James Grant. Sit in that chair.
5: That's enough, Rollins.
2: Yes, sir.
5: Kill it. Blackie's not the one we want.
0: I'm not, Faraday? Well, in that case, let me try one of my other voices. Sit in
5: that
0: chair.
5: That's enough for you, Blackie. Rollins, let's hear the brother's record now.
2: All right, here you are.
8: Sit in that chair, James Grant. Sit in that chair.
5: No, that's
8: red
5: not
8: leather
5: the right
8: one
5: voice.
8: In the center of the room.
5: Turn it off, Rollins.
2: All right, it's off.
0: And so are you, Faraday.
5: Quiet. Rollins, let's have Harry Matthews' voice.
2: All right, here he is.
7: Sit in that chair, James Grant. Sit in that chair.
5: That's it.
7: The red
5: that's
7: leather
5: it. Rollins, turn it off.
2: Yes, sir.
5: That's the voice, all right. Exactly the same as the voice on the original record. I let all three of the suspects go. But, Rollins, you go out and pick up Matthews, if you can find him.
0: Never mind, Rollins. I can tell you where you can find Matthews. And I don't think you'll have any trouble picking him up, either.
5: Why?
0: Because I've been trying to tell you for 10 minutes that Matthews is lying across a bed in my apartment. And he's dead. ¶¶
9: Something I can do for you, sir?
10: This is Jack Adams' office?
9: Yes.
10: I'd like to see Mr. Adams, please.
9: Who's calling?
10: Bill Grant, James Grant's brother.
9: Well, just a minute. I'll see if he's in.
11: Yes?
9: Mr. Bill Grant here to see Mr. Adams.
11: Bill Grant? Tell him I'm not in, Madge.
9: All right. Thank you very much. I'm sorry, Mr. Grant, but Mr. Adams isn't in.
10: But I know he is.
9: But I...
10: And this gun in my hand says I'm going in to see him. You too, sister. You're coming in with me, so you won't have a chance to call the police.
9: But I...
10: Come on, come on, get going.
9: Of course. This way.
10: That's better.
9: This door here.
10: You open it and walk in ahead of me.
9: All right. Mr. Adams, this man...
11: Madge, I told you...
10: Keep me out. I know Adams, but this gun told her differently.
11: All right, you're in. What do you want?
10: You, for killing my brother.
11: I didn't kill him.
10: You had reason to, didn't you? He took Helen Martin away from you.
11: Sure he did. But if I killed everybody who took a girl away from me, I'd have a string of murders to my credit long enough to...
0: Say, there's nobody outside, so... All right, you, put down that gun. Put it down, I said.
11: Hey, what are you... Thanks for knocking that gun out of his hand, mister, whoever you are.
0: I'm Boston Blanky. Are you Jack Adams?
11: That's right.
0: There's no one outside, so I thought I'd just step in here when I heard voices. Who's the fellow who had the gun on you?
11: Bill Grant.
0: Oh, you're Bill Grant.
10: Yes, and this fellow Adams killed my brother Jim.
0: You think Adams killed him, huh? Well, the police thought for a while that maybe you'd killed him.
10: Well, I didn't.
0: You were in his apartment just before the shot was fired.
10: Yes, I was in the library when I heard the shot. I ran in and found Jim dead, and then I got out of there.
0: Odd you didn't call the police.
10: Well, I didn't dare. I knew the police would find out that Jim and I weren't too friendly. I thought it best to just disappear.
0: Tell me, Grant, did you know Harry Matthews was involved in the robbery of the apartments in your building?
10: Yes.
0: Did you know it too, Adams?
11: Who's Harry Matthews?
0: Never mind, that answers my question. Grant, how long have you known Matthews was involved in those robberies?
10: Not long. About 2 weeks, I guess. Helen Martin, Jim and I were talking about it the other night. Helen said we ought to turn him in. Jim said no. I said we should stay out of it, too, not get involved.
0: Your brother's apartment was never robbed, was it?
10: No.
0: I didn't think it had been.
10: What do you mean?
0: Nothing, Grant. Nothing at all. Miss Martin, I stopped in to tell you I think I know who killed Jim Grant.
9: You do, Blackie? Who?
0: His brother, Bill.
9: Oh, no.
0: Yes, since the death of Matthews, the superintendent, I think Bill Grant is the only one who could be guilty.
9: Why do you say that?
0: Well, Jim and Matthews were killed by the same person, I'm sure of it. Matthews was involved in the robbery of the apartments in his building. Someone who knew that killed Jim and forced Matthews to make the murder recording.
9: Oh, it was Matthews who made the record.
0: Yes, the police proved that with auditions.
9: Well, why couldn't Jack have killed them?
0: Because Jack didn't know about Matthews' little racket, so he'd have nothing to threaten Matthews with.
9: Oh, yes, of course.
0: You were suspected, you know.
9: What?
0: But you couldn't have killed Jim. You were here getting dressed at the time Jim was killed.
9: Why, you know where I was, Blackie. I imagine I'd been here dressing for, well, I think it was almost 2 hours.
0: Yeah, so you said. And Jim had been dead only 25 minutes when we got to his place.
9: Yes. And we were here for some time together, remember? You had to change a light bulb for me.
0: Yes, I remember. Oh, say, I just thought of something.
9: What?
0: When I went into my apartment, Matthew's hat and coat were in my living room, and his body was in my bedroom.
9: So?
0: So, I don't know why I never thought of this before. There's a home recording machine in my bedroom. Matthews was probably in my bedroom making a record, confessing everything, and naming Jim's killer when the killer came in. Or he might have made the record already, and his killer didn't know it.
9: Then the record would still be there, wouldn't it?
0: Yes. And I don't know what I'm doing here. I'm going downtown, pick up Faraday, get up to my apartment and get the record that's going to get Bill Grant.
12: Look, Blackie, how much longer do we have to sit here? Your apartment's bad enough with the lights on, but in the dark it's...
13: It's a perfect trap for Helen Martin, Faraday.
12: I think you're crazy, Blackie. If she came up here and killed Matthews, she'd know you didn't have a home recorder in your bedroom or anywhere else.
13: She came up here looking for Matthews, not for furniture, Faraday.
12: Well, maybe so. But I still say I shouldn't have come up here when you telephoned. She's not the one...
13: I say she is. She said she'd been dressing for 2 hours when Mary and I arrived. I don't think she'd been there for 5 minutes.
12: Why not?
13: I told you why not. When I changed the light bulb that went out, it wasn't even slightly warm. I didn't think of it at the time. But a bulb that's been burning for 2 hours is going to be red hot.
12: All right, Blackie, but...
13: But nothing, Faraday. It's only 10 minutes from Miss Martin's house to Grant's apartment. She could have killed him, been at her house when we arrived, and then gone back to Jim's with us, all inside of the 25 minutes time between the shot and when we arrived.
12: Well, maybe so, but that's cutting the...
13: Shh. Here she comes. Quiet.
12: All right. That's not... Shh. That's not a woman.
13: Shh.
12: Who is it?
13: I don't know yet, but whoever it is... He's heading for my bedroom.
12: Let's grab him. Snap on the lights.
13: All right.
12: All right, you stop where you are.
11: Who's there?
13: It's Jack Adams.
12: So, Jack Adams couldn't have been the killer. But Helen Martin had to be, huh, Blackie?
11: What are you talking about?
13: You know what he's talking about, Adams. Wish I did. I had you figured innocent. I don't know why. But it looks as if you killed Jim Grant and Harry Matthews.
11: You're crazy. I didn't kill anybody.
12: Then why are you here?
11: I can't tell you.
13: Well, I can tell you. You're here to get a record off the recorder in my bedroom. A record that will convict you of murder.
11: No. No, I was here to get a record, but I didn't know it had anything like that on it. I didn't kill anyone, I tell you. I just came up here to get that record for Helen.
12: Helen Martin?
11: Yeah, she told me what to do, but she didn't tell me why.
13: I'll tell you why later. I'll tell you now, though, that when Helen Martin made an errand boy of you, she almost made a chump of me. Yes?
14: Package for Mr. Boston Blackie.
13: For me?
14: You Mr. Boston Blackie?
13: Yes.
14: Okay, sign here.
13: But I'm not expecting a package.
14: And I'm not expecting it to snow tomorrow, but it might. Somebody sent you a package, so you got to sign for it. Here.
13: All right. I'll say there's a note attached to it.
14: That come with the package. Read it later. Sign for it, will you, so I can scram?
13: Oh, sure. Yes. There you are. And this is for you.
14: Hey, thanks. One more tip like this, and I can retire. So long.
13: Goodbye. This package feels as if it's a phonograph record. Strangers should feel like that because that's what it is. Huh. And the note says, play this at once. All right, I'll play it at once. Wonder what this is, anyhow. It might be,
15: Sit in that chair, Boston Blackie. Sit in that chair.
13: It's Mary.
15: Yes. Sit in that chair and be comfortable, because you are about to die. You are about to die of shock, because I don't have to ask you any questions about this case, because I know all the answers. Helen Martin killed Jim Grant because he found out who she really was. She was really Mrs. Harry Matthews, and she was the person who was actually robbing the apartments in Jim Grant's building.
13: Uh-huh.
15: And Helen killed her husband because he made the record thinking it was just to scare Jim Grant. Actually, the record was to make the police think that a man killed Grant. When Matthews found out Jim had actually been killed, he came to your apartment to tell you about his wife. She killed him to keep him from telling and raced back to her apartment so we could be her alibi. Don't you think I'm smart, Blackie?
13: Brilliant.
15: And don't you think so too, Inspector Faraday?
7: No. You just got all that information from reading Helen Martin's confession.
15: Oh, Inspector, you promised you wouldn't say that, and now you spoiled everything.
7: Why?
15: I wanted Blackie to think I was so smart that no matter how hard a problem was to solve, I could never get stuck. Never get stuck. Never get stuck. Never get stuck.

0: Well, there you have it. From April of 1947, it's been Boston Blackie and the Phonograph Murder. In a moment, we'll enjoy some adventure from the Wild Wild West with the Cisco Kid as yesteryear continues.
1: 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Swing Street Radio, where the big bands swing. The sounds of the golden age of radio continue with yesteryear. Here's Craig Roberts.
0: Well, as we continue, let's turn back the clock to the days of the Wild Wild West and enjoy some adventure with the Cisco Kid. The Cisco Kid debuted in a short story by O. Henry, but the murderous outlaw of the writers The Caballero's Way is far removed from the romantic Robin Hood of the Old West, later popularized in films, radio, and television. The Cisco Kid made his movie debut in Old Arizona, a 1929 film that won the Academy Award for Best Actor for star Werner Baxter. Jackson Beck starred as the Cisco Kid with Louis Sorin as Pancho in a 1942-45 Mutual series. Later, a West Coast syndicated series aired from 1946 through 1947, teaming up Jack Mather as Cisco and Henry Lang, later briefly with Mel Blanc, as Pancho. Today, the Cisco Kid steps in when a criminal attempts to steal a miner's rich claim. From January of 1954, it's the Cisco Kid and Claim Jumpers on this edition of Yesteryear.
2: Here's adventure. Here's romance. Here's the famous Robin Hood of the Old West.
3: Cisco, the sheriff, he is getting closer.
4: This way, Pancho, Vamano.
2: The Cisco Kid.

0: Now, the Cisco Kid in our exciting story, The Claim Jumpers. Wherever men find gold, there is greed and dishonesty. Ed Jessup, president of the Vigilante Committee in the mining camp of Mile High, was dishonest. But for months, as one of the two assayers in camp, he pretended to be an upright citizen as he tested the samples of ore brought him and awaited his opportunity. But now, as he turns from testing some samples in front of him...
1: Dave, he's hit it rich.
2: Whose samples are those?
1: Sam Fowler's. The way these here samples test out, Fowler might have the best strike of the whole year.
2: So what do we do about it, Jessup?
1: Fowler's coming here this morning. I'm going to tell him these samples are worthless. Then you make him an offer to buy his claim. He'll sell cheap, and you and me will work that claim for all it's worth.
2: Yeah, but if I make him an offer right here in front of you, it'll look kind of funny.
1: You ain't going to make him an offer in front of me, you fool. You'll meet him somewhere out on the street after he comes here, and then we'll... Well, here comes somebody. It might be him. Get into the back room, Dave, quick.
2: All right.
3: Well, morning, Jessup.
1: Morning, Fowler, morning.
3: You got them samples tested out yet?
1: Yep, I have.
3: Well?
1: I'm sorry to have to tell you, Fowler. This ore test's mighty low grade.
3: You mean my claim's worthless?
1: I'd say it was.
3: Well, that ain't very good news. I'd hoped I'd hit it this time.
1: That's too bad, Fowler. Next time you might hit it. Can't ever tell.
3: Any chance you could be mistaken?
1: Not much.
3: But there is a chance, huh?
1: Oh, a man can make a mistake in any line of business, Fowler. But there's no question but what your claim's worthless.
3: Well, I'll take these samples along with me. I figure I'll let Reed Colby, the other assayer, look them over.
1: But see here, Fowler.
3: How much do I owe you, Jessup?
1: Oh, just a couple of dollars. That'll be enough, seeing as I couldn't give you better news, but...
3: There's your money, and so long.
1: So long. Oh, by thunder. Dave, come out here. Did you hear that?
2: Yeah, that kind of spoils your scheme, Jessup. When Colby tells Fowler he's hit it rich,
1: He ain't gonna tell him. Come on, I'm going after Fowler.

0: Chisco.
1: Si?
0: Pancho don't understand why they call the town Mile High.
1: They call the town Mile High, Pancho, because it is a mile above sea level.
0: Sea level?
1: Si.
0: The ocean?
1: Si, the ocean.
0: How far the ocean from here, Chisco?
1: Oh, several hundred miles.
0: Then why did I call the town several hundred miles high?
1: No, Pancho, you do not understand.
0: No?
1: The expression above sea level is a form of measurement.
0: Oh?
1: For example, if the ocean were to flow over the land and find its level down below us, the altitude of the town would be 1 mile above the ocean.
0: But the ocean not down there below us, Chisco.
1: I said if, amigo.
0: If. Pancho still calls this town several hundred miles high.
1: Very well, Pancho. Call it anything you please.
0: If.
1: We're only riding to the town to find our old friend, Senor Fowler.
0: Uh-huh.
1: Give him our greetings and ask how he is getting along.
0: Well, we're in the town now, Chisco.
1: Si, and there seems to be some trouble going on just ahead of us.
2: Now, see here, Fowler. That was an insult. I ain't used to having my assays questioned.
0: Senor Fowler, Chisco.
1: Hey,
0: Oh, look.
3: I got a right to take my samples to another assayer.
2: I tell you, it's an insult.
4: I'll let him have it, Jessup. I'll help you.
2: Well, come on.
1: Here, you hombres. There is no way to fight two against one.
0: Chisco, fix those hombres.
2: You keep out of this, stranger.
1: Not when you two are beating up an old man. I will not.
0: Now things begin to happen.
2: We'll smash him one day.
0: No, not smash no one, hombre. And Pancho trips you up.
4: Oh.
0: And now Pancho sit on you to keep you down.
1: Bueno, Pancho. Now I can give all my attention to this hombre.
2: I'll make you wish you'd kept out of this, stranger.
1: I do not think you will. On the contrary, before we are through, I wish you had not started this.
0: Bueno, Chisco, bueno. Hombre, go down and roll around a little.
3: I sure am glad to see you and Pancho, Chisco. Especially right now.
1: I'll be with you in a moment, Senor Fowler. Well, get up on your feet if you wish to fight some more, hombre.
2: No, I don't. Not now. But you ain't seen the last of me, stranger. No, don't think you have.
1: Let the other one up, Pancho.
0: Si, Chisco, get up, you.
2: Come on, Dave.
4: Yeah, I'm coming.
1: Now, Senor Fowler, we can pay some attention to you.
0: Si. What do they fight you for, senor?
3: Well, Ed Jessup, he's the big one.
0: Uh-huh.
3: Didn't like it because I said I was going to take my samples to some other assayer.
1: Is this Jessup an assayer himself?
3: Yeah, he said my sample showed low-grade ore, Chisco. But I got a hunch he's lying. Come on with me while I leave these samples at Reed Colby's office. Then the three of us will go to the Red Tent Cafe.
1: Si, senor. We will go with you.
3: Yeah, we can talk things over at the cafe.
0: We eat while we talk things over, senor?
3: Oh, sure thing, Pancho. Eat all you want. Yes, sir, on me. Yes.
1: Oh, that is a rash promise, senor Fowler. You do not know Pancho's appetite.
3: Yeah, but I know I'm mighty grateful to you two for showing up just when you did, Chisco. Those hombres meant to kill me.
1: To make sure they do not kill you, senor, Pancho and I will stay around this town of Mile High longer than we had intended.
0: Si, senor, but Pancho still thinks this town not named right. And Pancho thinks this town should be named several hundred miles high. No? No.

0: What'd you find out, Dave?
1: Old man Fowler went to Colby's office with those other two hombres. Probably upped his samples with Colby.
0: Yeah, that ain't going to be too good for us either. We should have gunned down them hombres, Dave.
1: Ain't anybody gunning down that big one, Jessup.
0: Why? What you mean, who's he?
1: That's the Cisco Kid.
0: Oh, I've heard of him. But I don't figure he's as rough as they say he is.
1: You had a sample of what he can do a few minutes ago. When it comes to gunfighting, he's pure chain lightning. I know, I've seen him before. And I sure ain't hankering to mix with him.
0: Where's Cisco now?
1: Over to the cafe. They're all three over there, Cisco and Fowler and the fat one.
0: Now's the time for us to get over to Colby's office, Dave. Come on, let's go.
1: What are we going to do over in Colby's office?
0: I got a plan. Back window of that office overhangs a river gorge. It's a 50-foot drop, Dave.
1: Well?
0: If Colby was to fall out that window, maybe it could be blamed on the Cisco Kid.
1: Oh.
0: Well, I'm president of the vigilante committee, ain't I? And the town marshal's always done just about what I told him to. Here's Colby's office. Howdy, Colby.
2: Howdy, Jessup.
0: Close that door, Dave.
1: Right.
2: Yeah. What can I do for you two?
0: Them Sam Fowler samples you're testing?
2: Yep.
0: Yeah. How do they test?
2: High grade, Jessup. Mighty high grade.
0: How much will you take to tell Fowler they're low grade?
2: How much will I take? What are you talking about?
0: You ought to get the idea.
2: I sure ain't telling him nothing of the kind, Jessup. I don't know what kind of a crooked scheme you're up to.
0: Let's take him, Dave.
3: Gun with him, boss.
2: Hey, look out. What you doing?
0: We're fixing you so you won't talk.
3: Yeah, and we're fixing you right now.
1: Well, that does for him, boss.
0: Yeah. Drag the body over here at the window, Dave. I'll get the window. And we'll drop him down into the river. Here, I'll give you a hand.
3: Yeah.
0: All right. Now, out the window with him.
3: There he goes.
0: Now, I'll write out a note saying Colby was called out of town and pin it up on his door. That'll make the marshal think Cisco wanted to keep people out of this office. And then we'll watch the Cisco Kid try to get out of...

0: Well, Colby's had time to run that essay by now, Cisco. Let's go in and see what kind of report he gives me.
1: But just a moment, Señor Father. There's a note tacked up on his door.
2: See, a piece of paper?
0: Yeah, my eyes ain't so good. Pancho, you're nearest, read it.
2: Pancho not can read, Señor Fowler. Or look like hen tracks to Pancho.
1: I will read it. Called out of town unexpectedly, back tomorrow. Sign, read Colby.
0: Yeah, that's kind of funny. Seems to me he could have come over to the cafe and told me.
1: Perhaps he left his report on your samples in his office, Señor.
2: Pancho, see if the door unlocked. It's unlocked.
1: Well, that is strange that he would go away and leave his door unlocked. However, let us go in.
0: Well, he left the samples here, Cisco. They're in a bag on his desk.
1: There's no bag here.
2: No samples, neither.
0: That's kind of funny, too. Why would he want to take my samples out of this office?
1: Also, why would he want to leave that window open as he did? Yeah, it's quite a drop down to that river, is it not?
2: Cisco thinks Señor Colby jump out the window to go for a swim, Cisco?
1: No, I hardly think he would, Pancho. Not if he was in his right mind. The writing on that note, Señor Fowler, is that Señor Colby's handwriting?
0: I couldn't say, Cisco. Don't know as I ever saw any of Colby's handwriting. Why?
1: Because I think there is something very wrong here, Señor. Very wrong indeed.

0: And that's the story, Marshal. You better do something about it right away.
1: Hold on a minute, Jessup. I want to be sure I got this story straight. You say Dave here saw that Cisco kid throw Colby out the window?
0: That's what he did.
2: Yep, that's right, Marshal. I was on my way over to Colby's office with some samples Jessup wanted Colby to check for him. As I got near, I heard an awful fight going on inside the office. So I opened the door just a crack and looked in time to see Cisco and the fat one drag Colby to the window and throw him out.
0: There you are, Marshal. There's an eyewitness for you.
1: You didn't go in the office, though, Dave.
2: Nope, I closed the door quiet-like and got out of there as fast as I could.
1: Well, as long as you saw it with your own eyes, Dave, I better take some action. Come on.
0: Yeah, it's about time that Cisco kid was brought to account. I hear he's got away with robberies and killings all over the country.
2: Yeah, he's a bad hombre, all right.
1: He sure ain't getting away with any robbery and killing here. Not while I'm wearing these guns.
0: That's an idea, Marshal. Why don't you shoot first and ask questions afterwards?
1: Nope, can't do that. It ain't legal. I'll put him under arrest proper and have him tried in court. Well, here we are. What's going on here?
3: Well, howdy, Marshal.
4: Hey, that is what we are trying to find out, Senor Marshal. Senor Colby left his office under very strange circumstances.
2: He sure did. By way of that window.
5: Yes, too bad, hombre, Cisco.
4: How do you know he left by way of the window?
2: Because I saw you and this other one throw his body out.
4: You saw us throw his body out? Hombre, you lie.
0: Do your duty, Marshal.
1: That's just what I aim to do. You three get your hands up. And the first one that makes a move gets gunned down. I'm putting you under arrest for the murder of Reed.

0: 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Swing Street Radio, where the big bands swing. 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
1: Now, back to the Cisco Kid and our exciting story, The Claim Jumpers. When old prospector Sam Fowler doubted the report of Ed Jessup, crooked assayer, who said that Fowler's ore samples were worthless, Jessup knew he had to work fast. He first tried to persuade Reed Colby, the other assayer in town, to return a similar report to Fowler. Then, when Colby refused, Jessup and his henchman Dave killed Colby and threw his body out the window into the river. Then Jessup had Dave swear to the town marshal that he had seen the Cisco Kid and Poncho commit the murder. Now, in Colby's office.
2: That's what I said. I'm putting the three of you under arrest. Kind of surprised at you, though, Sam Fowler, for being in on this.
3: I ain't on a thing, Marshal. Neither is Cisco and Poncho. These coyotes are lying to you. We don't know a thing about any murder.
2: Dave here was an eyewitness.
4: As I said before, Senor Marshal, this hombre is lying.
5: He's a big liar. He's both big liars, no?
6: Get him over to jail, Marshal. Don't waste no more time on him. I'll get the court together right away.
4: One momento, Senor Marshal. I have a question.
2: Well, what is it?
4: Do you know Senor Colby's handwriting when you see it?
2: Yeah, I guess I can tell it.
4: Is the handwriting on this note that of Senor Colby?
2: No, I wouldn't say it was.
6: Of course it ain't. It's a forgery, Marshal. One of these hombres forged it.
4: It could be that one of you hombres forged it. Suppose we all sit down right now and copy this note so the Marshal can compare the handwriting.
5: Pancho can copy a note, Cisco. Pancho make his mark.
6: No.
5: No?
6: We ain't gonna do nothing of the kind. I demand you take these hombres to jail, Marshal.
4: You are very anxious not to give the marshal a sample of your handwriting, it seems.
2: You're right, Jessup. No sense in wasting any more time here. Get going, you three. Walk ahead of me.
4: Just one more thing, Senor Marshal. If Senor Colby's body was thrown into that river, the current would carry it downstream, would it not?
2: Yes, I guess so.
3: Hey, that's a good thought, Cisco. There's a big log jammed downstream at Nugget Ford in the shallows. And it might be there.
4: I think it would be a good idea to find the body if possible. What do you think, Senor Marshal?
2: You're right, Cisco. It would. Got to have a corpus delicti, after all.
6: Dave and I'll go find the body, Marshal.
5: If you want to get the body out of the way, that's what you want to do.
4: Since you are arresting us, Marshal, we demand the right to go with you on the search for this body.
2: Well, that sounds reasonable.
6: Now, look here, Marshal.
2: No use arguing, Jessup. Cisco's got a good point. And if he'll just give me his word he won't try to get away, I'll take him along.
4: You may be sure I will not try to get away, Senor Marshal.
5: Poncho not try to get away neither. And Poncho stay with Cisco.
3: I reckon I'll hang around myself, Marshal.
4: But I think you had better keep both eyes on these two coyotes, Senor. If anyone tries to get away, it will be them. Come, let us get started.

0: You sure made a big mistake that time, Jessup.
1: Yeah.
0: You hadn't ought to let Cisco and the other two go with the marshal to look for that body.
1: Wasn't anything I could do about it, Dave.
0: And I sure thought you could handle the marshal better than that.
1: Most always I can. Once in a while he gets stubborn, though. And this was one of the times.
0: But if they find Kobe's body, it might go hard with us. The butt plate of my gun's got a metal ridge on it. And that ridge might have printed itself right into Kobe's skull. You can bet Cisco will notice that, even if the marshal don't.
1: You're right, Dave. Come on.
0: Where are we going?
1: We get our horses.
0: And then what?
1: Then we're going to ride to the rim rock that overlooks Nugget Ford where that log jam is. Yeah, we'll take a shortcut. Get there ahead of them. When they get there, we'll gun them down.
0: All of them?
1: Yeah, all four of them. Then we'll be mighty sure nobody can prove anything. Yeah, get up. Yeah, come on.

0: How much further is this Nugget Ford, Senor Marshal?
1: Just around the next bend in the trail, Cisco. Of course, there's no telling that we'll find Colby's body when we get there.
2: Well, the hombre is very sure we find the body, Senor Marshal, and they not come with us.
1: Are you trying to say Jessup and Dave are guilty of his murder?
2: Pancho not say nothing. Pancho that Cisco said.
0: For the time being, I am saying nothing either.
3: Well, it's a sure thing they acted mighty suspicious in not giving a sample of their handwriting,
1: Marshal. Now, look here, you hombres. You ain't going to talk me into thinking that Jessup and Dave are guilty. As far as I'm concerned, you three are guilty enough till you prove yourselves innocent.
0: Have it your own way, Senor Marshal. This is the log jam right here.
1: Yeah, this is Nugget Ford, Cisco.
4: Whoa.
5: Oh, yeah.
3: In the old days, this used to be a favorite spot of the Indian ambush.
0: See, it would be, with that rim rock above.
2: And the Indians here, and Pancho go back to Red Tent Cafe, no?
1: There ain't any. Come on, we'll have a look at this log jam.
2: Logs all tangled up.
0: See. But there is what we are looking for, right at the edge of the bank.
1: That's Colby's body. Well, this don't look so good for you, hombres, right now.
0: Come, Senor Marshal. We will take a look at it.
3: Hey! I just saw somebody up on that rim rock.
1: I don't see anybody.
0: It is possible that those hombres might be up there. They did not want us to find this body.
1: My thunder looks to me as if this Colby was gun whipped to death.
0: That is what happened, Senor Marshal. There is the mark of a butt plate on his forehead. And that mark is not a mark you will find on either Pancho's guns or mine.
2: Marshal got that gun, Cisco. Marshal, look and see.
3: You won't find it on my guns, neither. Say... There is somebody up on that rim rock. Look up there!
0: Oh. Mother mia, the marshal is hit. Get him back among those trees, quickly.
2: Santo, that bullet comes so close, it stings Pancho's neck.
0: Are you hit, Senor Fowler?
3: Just make me, Cisco. But you'll be glad to get behind them rocks.
0: I got here just about in time. All right, get down out of sight. Those hombres are shooting to kill.
3: I ain't gonna let him get away with this. I'll take one of the marshal's guns and... blast away on
0: him! Marshal is pretty hard hit, Pancho.
2: Huh?
0: Rip away his shirt so we can look at the wound.
2: Yes, Cisco.
0: It's a bad wound. I do not think it will be fatal. Bandage up the wound, Pancho, and I will take my guns from the marshal's belt.
2: There.
0: Now, Señor Fowler, let us give those coyotes something to think about.
3: Let's do that, Cisco.
0: Our friends up on the rim rock are riding away, Señor Fowler.
3: Yeah. You suppose that was Jessup and Dave, Cisco?
0: I have no doubt, but we are going to find out for sure. How are you coming with that bandage, Pancho?
2: It's almost done, Cisco. It's not a bad wound.
0: Senor Fowler, it would be well if you were to stay here with the marshal until he recovers his strength. I want to take up the trail of these hombres at once.
2: And Pancho go too, Cisco?
0: You had better come with me, Pancho.
2: Uh-huh.
0: I want to find those hombres as soon as possible and make sure they do no more shooting at us.

0: sure is fine shooting you do, Dave.
1: Quit your belly aching, Jessup. You had juggled my arm, I'd have got fall sure.
0: What are you talking about? I didn't juggle your arm.
1: Yes, you did, too. When you drew a bead on Cisco, you made my bullet hit the marshal.
0: Well, ain't any use our fighting about it.
1: What are you stopping here for?
0: Because we got to finish the job, that's why. We got to make sure of Fowler in order to take his claim. We got to make sure of Cisco and that other one in order to get him out of the way.
1: Yeah, that's right.
0: All right, then. We'll make sure of it. There's a little pass up ahead. They'll have to ride through it to get back to town.
1: We'll dry gulch him, huh?
0: That's right. We'll dry gulch him. Come on, let's get there and get ready for him. Get up.
2: Yeah.

0: Those hombres leave plain tracks, Cisco.
1: Si. No trouble at all to follow them, Pancho.
0: Uh-huh.
1: Right along here, they were trotting their horses. And at this point, at this point, amigo, they stopped their horses. You see how the tracks spread out in a circle?
0: Si, Cisco. Why'd they stop, huh?
1: It might be they stopped to look back along the trail and make sure we were not following them. Or it might be...
0: Si.
1: ...that they stopped to talk over a plan. Now, here is where they started their horses at a gallop. That means they came to a decision.
0: Mm-hmm.
1: That pass ahead of us, Pancho. I wonder if maybe... as I thought, they are waiting for us in that pass.
0: Pancho, you get tired being shot at, Cisco?
1: Si, I'm tired of it myself, Chico. By riding in and out of these trees, we can spoil their aim. Up, Diablo.
0: Go, logo, go now.
2: Yaha, Diablo, here.
0: Aya, go, logo, go, logo, go, go, go now.
1: All I want to do now is to get my hands on those hombres.
0: We almost hit the pass, Cisco.
1: Si, Pancho. And there are the two hombres just running out from behind those rocks.
3: Come on, Dave. Let's get out of here.
1: Too late to think of getting out of here, hombre. Take the other one, Pancho.
0: Pancho, take the gun out of the hands with the bullwhip, Cisco. No!
1: Now I will take care of you.
3: I'll get you, Cisco, with this gun.
1: Not while I can grab your wrist. That was a waste of lead, hombre. Now drop that gun.
3: Well,
1: drop it, I tell you, unless you want a broken arm.
3: Oh.
1: Drop it. Now we will see.
0: Pancho got this hombre's gun, Cisco.
1: Bueno, Pancho, bueno.
0: Pancho, hold him with the bullwhip, too.
1: It's good, Pancho. I will settle with this one as soon as I can. I think that will be right now.
0: He's a good punch, Cisco. And Pancho think that hombre gets sick of fighting, Cisco, huh?
1: I will take your other gun, hombre, just to make sure you do not get a right at this. Now, why did you try to kill us?
3: Well, I got nothing to say.
1: Very well, then. I have something to say. Get up on your feet. Get your hands in the air and keep them there. Turn around. I will take a look in your pockets. Well, what have we here? A bag of ore samples. And the name of Senor Fowler is on the tab of the bag.
0: Right this comes, Cisco. It's Senor Fowler and the Marshal, too.
1: How are you feeling, Senor Marshal?
4: I guess I'm going to be all right, Cisco. Don't dare to get off this horse, though. Might not be able to get back on again.
1: By all means, stay where you are. We'll take care of these coyotes for you. Here are your samples of ore, Senor Fowler.
5: Well, thanks, Cisco.
3: All right, you got your bag of samples back. Now we can go.
0: Si, you go, hombre, to the jail.
1: That is just where they are going, Pancho. And when they get there, they are going to have to do a great deal of explaining about how the mark of this hombre's gun butt was imprinted on Senor Colby's...

0: Cisco.
1: Si, Pancho.
0: Those two hombres go to the jail, no?
1: Si, they went to jail, amigo, for a long, long time.
0: And Senor Fowler find out his claim was lots of monies, huh?
1: His claim turned out to be worth a fortune, Pancho.
0: And now we ride down out of the town of several hundred miles high.
1: Si, we will, Pancho. Several hundred miles high. Certainly the mountains in this part of the country seem almost that high.
0: Pancho, that thing's they so high, Cisco. Not so high as Last Look Mountain in Pancho's country.
1: Last Look Mountain?
0: Yes, Cisco, Last Look Mountain.
1: Well, what is the meaning of that name, Chico? I never heard you mention it before.
0: It means two lovers, the senor and the senorita, walk up that mountain one day, Cisco.
1: Two lovers walked up the mountain?
0: They never come back again. And that's why the mountain is called Last Look Mountain, Cisco.
1: Well, the mountain was well named, Pancho.
0: Uh-huh.
1: Sounds like a very sad story.
0: It's a very sad story.
1: The lovers never came back again.
0: Never come back again.
1: But what became of them, Chico?
0: They walked down the other side of the mountain.
2: Oh, Pancho!
3: Oh, Cisco!

From January of 1954, there was the Cisco Kid with the Claim Jumpers. Well, that's all we have time for on this edition of Yesteryear, but we invite you again back next week at the same time and ask you to invite a friend to listen as well to the best from the golden age of radio here on Yesteryear. Till next time, I'm Craig Roberts. So long.

0: news this hour from Town Hall. I'm Jason Walker. Could be some tough times ahead for the Democrats. Here's correspondent Ken Lorman.
1: Democrats face a challenging path to regain Senate control in 2026, needing a net gain of four seats from their current 47.

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6: 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And here's an email from David in Garfield Heights, Ohio. Mike, grow a spine and stop with the election fraud nonsense. You've lost all credibility. Of course, David in Garfield Heights wants Americans to move on from the election problems that this country is facing. And last night, in prime time, President Trump addressed them head on. Very important message. Crucial. Were there any bombshells? I don't know. I mean, I think it's pretty significant that China evidently now has tapped into the data of 220 million Americans on the voter rolls. I think that's pretty big. I think thousands of dead people and non-eligible voters on the voting rolls is very significant. I think the CIA withholding information from Trump during his daily presidential briefings is pretty significant. But the Davids of Garfield Heights of the world want us to move on. And they want us to move on because they don't want to fix the problem. And you have to ask yourself, why don't they want to fix the problem? Well, they don't want to fix the problem because the problem is their solution. You can't tell me that Democrats can win on the issues. They have no issues. They want to complain about affordability? Well, we do too. You think Republicans want things to be tough for the average American when it comes to buying groceries or paying rent or mortgages or electricity? Of course not. This president is doing everything he can to bring prices down. He's also trying to make sure that Iran can't nuke parts of the world. He's also having to deal with the Democrat policies that have done so much damage and destruction to this country. Truth of the matter is, David of Garfield Heights, Ohio, we're never going to let this go until the Save America Act gets passed. And it can get passed. Thune has got to stop his stubborn resistance to something that the majority of Americans want. Senator Mike Lee is correct. We can get this thing passed. What did the House do this week? The House is doing everything it can. The House figured out a filibuster-proof way to get the Save America Act passed. The House Budget Committee yesterday advanced the blueprint that Republicans have put together with crafting a filibuster-proof bill focused on defense funding, farm aid, and voter ID requirements. Now, reconciliation, I know it's boring, it gets into the weeds. All you need to know is that there are paths to get the Save America Act passed. And as President Trump put it last night, as seen on Salem News Channel, not on ABC or NBC or CNN, we carried it. More on that in just a moment, because I believe there's going to be serious consequences for the broadcast networks that decided to censor, that decided to black out, that decided to editorially mandate that their viewers were not going to be allowed to see a news-breaking presidential address in prime time. That is unthinkable. Unthinkable. And incidentally, if they'd have done that to a Democrat president, I'd be saying the same thing. I may not like the Democrat president's message, but a primetime address is news. ABC knows it. Here was the president last night on the need for voter integrity, on the need for this country to fix our election problems once and for all.
7: Great damage has been done to our country. Our elections were left vulnerable to being rigged and stolen, and the trust of the American people was lost. This cannot be allowed to continue. Every American, whether you're a Republican, Democrat, independent, or otherwise, should be able to agree that we deserve the most secure, honest, and fair election system anywhere in the world. Secure elections should be a partisan, really, we should be together, Democrats, Republicans, independents, everybody, and it should not be a partisan issue. It should cause to unite us, not to divide us. This should be a cause. We should be united, not divided. In light of the brand new and irrefutable information I have revealed tonight, my administration is in the process of notifying the states whose election data was compromised by the People's Republic of China and many others. We will be working closely to mitigate any harm, and we're taking swift action to ensure that sensitive voter data is better protected so we can never be bought, we can never be hacked, and we can never watch a stolen election again. Tomorrow, the Secretary of Homeland Security will hold a briefing to outline his department's recent work confirming cyber vulnerabilities in our electronic voting systems. They are bad. We're in the process of informing governors, senators, and members of Congress of potential issues in their states. If you look at voting today, it's in such bad shape in so many states, and we are committing to fix it. And we're also committing to be working with those states and local jurisdictions to help them fix and patch known technical vulnerabilities before the midterm elections. We have very important elections coming up. We want those elections to be honest. I've also ordered DHS to notify every state about non-citizens on their voter rolls and direct them to remove all ineligible voters from the lists immediately. But most importantly, addressing this crisis of election security demands that Congress must pass the Save America Act. How easy is that to do unless you want to cheat? The only reason you wouldn't do it is you want to cheat because your policies are so bad and your candidates are so pathetic that you can't get away or can't get elected any other way. This landmark bill requires that all voters must show photo voter ID. How simple is that?
6: Now, I've got a question for you. I am intrigued by the attitude of this emailer from Garfield Heights, Ohio. Move on. Let it alone. There's no election problems in America. Everything works just fine. Why do you think Trump is so focused on election integrity? What do you think is the reason? Because the Trump haters, as best as I can tell, argue that he's a sore loser, that he's bitter about 2020. How can you be bitter about losing an election in 2020 when you won an election in 2024? How can you be a sore loser about being a two-term president? How can you be bitter about having lost one election when you won two, which have cemented you in history as a two-term president? They hate the fact that he's a two-term president. hate the fact that millions of Americans voted for this guy three times. And they hate the fact that he is trying to fix the way we conduct our elections in America. So let me just turn it over to you. As we, I'm kind of fired up. Great to have you here. It's a Friday. We've had quite a week. A lot of twists and turns. Welcome in. Our number is 800-655-MIKE. And I hope you'll answer my question. What do you think motivates him? I admit, he doesn't want to let the 2020 election and election shenanigans alone. He's like a dog with a bone. Why do you think that is? Give me your honest, heartfelt answer to that. I'd love to hear it. 800-655-MIKE, 800-655-6453. 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
1: 21 past the hour. There's a shot of Arkansas. Or no, it's Alaska. 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But a beautiful, beautiful place. 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Mark and I, we really joke about our daily talk shows have become the second most favorite thing we do, the podcast being the most favorite. And I'm entirely sure we're joking. Anyway, all right, let's go to it. I have a question for you. Why, if Trump won't let election integrity go, why do you think he won't let it go? Why is he continuing to beat this drum? Anthony's in New Jersey. Hey, Anthony, welcome aboard. How are you?
2: Hey, I'm doing fantastic, Mike. Thanks for having me on the show.
1: You bet.
2: Real quick, I do I live by this mantra, and it's very, very simple. If you want to win an argument, and now this has become an argument because we're still talking about it all this time. If you want to win an argument, start out by being right. And I believe the guy is right. They show us everything they can. I mean, common sense is not common anymore. But if you want to take a month to count mail-in ballots and every little thing that they do, and then they won't allow us to secure the elections, it just doesn't make sense. So start out by being right. I believe the guy's right. And I hope he can prove that he's right. You know, I think that'll just be a great thing for the country.
1: That it would be, and that's what he's trying to do. And you've just hit upon great analysis and great insight, Anthony, because you've just hit upon what he's trying to do. He's trying to prove it, and it's tough. But apparently, there's thousands of pages of documents that have been declassified showing that China tapped in and has access to 222 million American voters. That's a lot of people. But here's what their argument is. And I want to go back. This Jenna Griswold is the Secretary of State of Colorado. And a lot of people have a lot to say about that lady. That person has been in awe. Has been Tina Peters come to mind? This is a very dubious person. Check out what she said on CNN about why Trump is focused on 2020.
3: Well, first off, thanks for having me on. And my reaction is the same as the U.S. Senator. Trump is a sore loser, embracing a sore loser strategy. Let me be very clear. The 2020 election was free and fair. After Trump's lies about the 2020 election, over 60 lawsuits were filed challenging the results. Every single one of them was lost. They were unsuccessful except one, which was about a minor issue about a ballot cure timeline for not many voters. Even the president's former attorney general himself, Bill Barr, said there's no evidence of widespread fraud and that Trump himself knows that he lost the 2020 election. National Intelligence released a report showing that there was no foreign interference altering the outcome of the election. Trump is a sore loser. It's time that he accepts the results.
1: Now, the truth of the matter is, first of all, she knows that all the lawsuits were thrown out on procedural grounds, not on the merit of the case. She knows that full well. She also knows very shrewdly that if she keeps using the phrase, like they do, widespread fraud, that maybe you'll get convinced. Look, I'll admit that I don't know that there was widespread fraud. I'll also confirm that Joe Biden won by the slimmest of margins. So if you don't have widespread fraud, well, you don't need widespread fraud. But she knows all that. And last of all, she also knows that he is the ultimate winner. Because unlike you, Jenna Griswold, he's the president. You're the Secretary of State of Colorado. He's your president, and there's nothing you can do about it. You're stuck with that fact. He is a successful president because he has won two terms, and you can't change that. If he's a sore loser, how do you explain his 2024 victory? No, no, he's the winner, lady. You're the loser. You could win when it comes to your wireless coverage. 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
10: With SRN News, I'm Jason Walker. An Associated Press analysis finds more than 4.2 million people across the U.S. defaulted on student loans. That between April of 25 and March of this year. Total number in default reaching a record 9.5 million. The surge includes many who went off track in 2024 when the loan payments started coming due again after the pandemic era freeze. Asian shares mostly higher, but North Korea's Kospi has fallen nearly 5% as investors unload more stocks linked to artificial intelligence. Total number in default could get even worse. Russia has attacked Kyiv and other Ukrainian cities with more missiles, killing at least 6 people. SRN News.
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1: 26 minutes before the hour. It was fun yesterday. I had an encounter with a doctor, a female doctor. She was great. Kind of a weird exchange and nothing wrong. I mean, everything's fine with me, but she was a big-time conservative, and it's funny, when you're in Florida, you think you're in a safe red state, but there's pockets. There are pockets of Florida. St. Petersburg, pretty liberal community. Big battle for mayor in St. Pete between Ken Welch, the incumbent, and Charlie Crist. That Charlie Crist never goes away. That guy, he's a Republican, then he wants to be a Democrat, then he's a Republican, now he wants to be mayor, he wants to be a congressman, he wants to be governor. He's one of those perennial candidates, never goes anywhere. We got so many people who are so good at what they do. I don't want to get out of here on this end of the week here and Friday without thanking you, first of all, for your support of our Food for the Poor campaign. We're almost at $20,000. 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There's thousands of people in the streets right now of Venezuela with nothing. 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Or you can just pick up the phone and call Food for the Poor. Here's their number, 844-860-HOPE. 844-860-4673. I'm also a little surprised I haven't gotten a taker yet on my offer to host you in either New York or Tampa for a weekend. for a $25,000 tax deductible donation. I'm bringing a couple from Dallas to New York this fall. We're going to see a big Broadway show. They're going to get to meet the stars of the show backstage. They're going to get a tour. I'm going to take them to dinner to Tony's Di Napoli, which is my absolute favorite restaurant in New York. Really my favorite Italian restaurant in the world. Love those guys. If you're ever there in New York, 43rd and Broadway, go check out Tony's Di Napoli. Say hi to Chiro and Drenny, the managers over there, and Bruce, the managing partner. I'm going to take this wonderful couple to Tony's. But look, if you don't want to go to New York and you'd like to support Food for the Poor with a big $25,000 donation, and you'd like to come to Florida instead, some sunshine, some beach, maybe I'll take you for a boat ride, I'll treat you to a good time. You'll see. If you're interested in all of that offer, please email us. 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Back to the political realities of the day we're in. How about Josh Hawley? Have you heard about the Department of Justice attorney Elizabeth Oyer, who got fired in the Trump administration because while she served as the pardons czar for Joe Biden, she recommended pardoning commuting the death sentence of even Dylann Roof, that monster who killed those poor, loving churchgoers at Mother Emanuel Church in Charleston. She didn't want anybody to have the death penalty. You got to hear this exchange. This is brilliant. Here's Senator Josh Hawley, the Republican from Missouri, taking on this former Biden attorney, Elizabeth Oyer, over her clemency for Dylann Roof. You ready for this? Partly because he suffered from anxiety.
13: You were President Biden's pardon attorney, is that correct?
14: I was the Justice Department's pardon attorney.
13: You recommended, you made clemency recommendations to the White House whether or not to pardon inmates, is that correct?
14: My job was to make clemency recommendations.
13: And in that capacity, you recommended that the President of the United States, Joe Biden, grant clemency to all 40 federal death row inmates, all of them, clear them out, correct?
14: Sir, as I told Chairman Grassley, I'm not free to discuss the recommendations.
13: Well, that's what your memo says. President. I mean, we have your memo. Your memo of November 4th, 2024 says, and I quote, disparity and undue severity of sentence, which are present in many, if not all, of these cases, have been recognized as grounds for clemency. And you went on to recommend in that memo and a series of other memos that are now recorded and public record that the President of the United States grant clemency to murderers, rapists, and the most horrible offenders, all of them, clear death row completely out. I'm amazed you've been called here today. I'm absolutely amazed by it. But let's just talk about the people who you recommended. You talk about honoring victims. The people who you recommended get clemency and live at the expense and suffering of taxpayers for the rest of their lives. Let's start with Dylann Roof. Dylann was a neo-Nazi who murdered 9 African-American worshipers at a Bible study in Charleston, South Carolina, 2015. Do you remember this case?
14: I do remember it very well.
13: I would hope you did. Here's his victims. You want to look at them? There they are. 9 of them. At a Bible study, in a church, killed in cold blood. The DOJ knew from day one that he had decided, I'm going to quote from the prosecutors, decided to attack African Americans because of their race. He further decided to attack African American worshipers in a black church in order to make his attack more notorious. More notorious. And yet you recommended that he be granted clemency, live at the expense of taxpayers for the rest of his life, substitute your judgment for that of the American judicial system. Do you stand by that recommendation today?
14: Sir, I'm not going to comment on the recommendations that I made, but I can tell you that Mr. Roof is going to die in prison as...
13: Oh, he's going to live in prison for a very long time because of you, because of your recommendations. And here's what you said in your memo of October 30th, 2024. You said that actually Roof is not a compelling candidate for clemency, but you recommended it anyway. Why? Because he suffered from anxiety. You said. right? He suffered from anxiety. Did it ever occur to you that maybe the family of his victims might suffer a little bit of anxiety because he marched into their church and murdered them in cold blood because he was an incredible racist and he wanted to get on TV?
14: Sir.
13: Do you regret it?
14: I'm not going to comment on the record.
13: Do you regret it?
1: Wow. That's pretty powerful stuff. Text from Wisconsin that sums it all up. Mike, it's easy. It's simple. Evil people do evil things. This portion of our show is sponsored in part by Americans for Prosperity. If you want to do something meaningful that has impact during this 250th anniversary of America, take less than just a few minutes and read the Declaration of Independence. It's time for us to get back to the basics. 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How familiar are you with the Declaration of Independence? 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
18: 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We all of a sudden became the enemy.
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2: That's a big, big problem. You've got a president delivering a primetime address, and you've got ABC, NBC, and frankly CBS, because they bailed early and they were making all kinds of apologies, and CNN, of course. Look, they're going to have some explaining to do, and I don't think he's going to let it go. So that's a big deal, too, with the networks. I know they're largely irrelevant to most of us. Last night, we carried the speech on Salem News Channel.
3: Of course.
2: We carried it across the platform of our stations. There's, like you say, there's cable. You know, you keep saying, and you're right, there's lots of other platforms that make it available, but that's not the point. The point is to have major broadcast TV networks that have a FCC license, that are entrusted to provide news and information and entertainment to the American citizens, for them to make an edit, and it's strictly an editorial decision.
3: We're gonna
2: black out this speech. We're not gonna let our viewers see what he's saying. That's a problem. And look, in a way, he's masterful because he got them to take the bait.
3: Sure.
2: And you wait and see. You watch and see the consequences. It'll range from either banning, I predict, either banning ABC, CBS, NBC, and CNN correspondents from the White House press briefings, or all the way as bad as draconian, maybe, as challenging their license to operate. I mean, they have a license with the Federal Communications Commission.
4: So, and there's a word on that. The license is to individual stations. Networks don't have licenses.
2: Correct, however, but the networks are comprised of stations.
4: They often own a bunch of stations.
2: They have owned and operated stations under their umbrella, so that's a big deal. So anyway, that's number one. Quick personal aside, didn't he look and sound tired to you?
4: I always wonder, you know, this man who gets 3 hours of sleep and slams Big Macs all day, how healthy is he really? And he seems to have energy that he's going to outlive all of us. There wasn't a lot of energy last night.
2: It
4: wasn't. And sometimes, like a few days ago, when he was talking about the death of Lindsey Graham, that's understandable that it would seem kind of downtrodden and weary and put upon. But it was not peak energetic Trump last night either. I don't want to underanalyze that. Don't want to overanalyze it.
2: And we could spend too much time. And I don't want to give any ammunition to his critics, who are completely convinced that he's spiraling into dementia and madness and all this crazy stuff.
4: Yeah, who said nothing about Biden. They watched Biden become brain dead in front of their faces, and now they dare to come to us if Trump looks a little weary or messes up a country. It's like, well, there you go. It's just like Biden. Yeah, no, it's not.
2: It's so funny. I don't know why I'm on this distribution list, an email list for the Daily Beast, and I don't really read much of the Daily Beast, but every single day I see the headlines. Every single day. I'm not kidding you. You could go back for 6 months. Every day it's something about Trump melting down. There's a meltdown today. There's a meltdown here. This is a meltdown. Everything's a meltdown. Everything's spiraling into madness and insanity. Speaking of madness and insanity, today's state of the before I go on to the Democrats today, let me ask you something about the accusation that Trump is a sore loser about 2020. That's what they say about him. They say he's a, because the argument is, hey, could he leave 2020 alone? Can we move forward? We get it. It was 6 years ago. You and I both agree, I think. We don't fix our election system. We don't have a country. But here's the absolute idiotic argument that he's a sore loser over 2020. Wait a minute. He won in 2024. How could he be a sore loser about losing in the middle of his two terms? He is a two-term president. That yes. holds no water. That's like saying the Cowboys lost one game or one playoff game leading up into the Super Bowl, and then they won the Super Bowl. Oh, but there are sore losers about losing the playoff. No, they're not. What are you talking about? He won, Mark. As he always says, success is the ultimate vindication.
4: He beat them.
2: So he beat them.
4: Overall, is he glad to be president now? He would not be president now if we could go back into a time machine and turn 2020 out the way he wanted it to at the time, the way we all wanted it to at the time. Right. Be careful what you wish for. So, yeah, I think the sore loser label is that he remains deeply, deeply wounded by what was done to him in 2020. So do I. Now that doesn't make somebody a sore loser. Like, I wish I had won, or I mean, I don't know, because he wouldn't be there now. But is he still deeply aggrieved by what happened in 2020? Yes, he is, and he has every right to be.
2: Well, aggrieved, or he could be now fixated on the fact that our U.S. election system, based on what he experienced, is broken. And these disclosures that are all posted now at whitehouse.gov, and so many people went to it last night, evidently they crashed the website.
4: They did.
2: Mm-hmm. Hundreds of millions of American voter files are in the hands of foreign governments like China. Voting machines and ballot counting systems have been exposed to hacking, are exposed to hacking and manipulation. China, obviously, trying to meddle in our election. Evidence of fraud being buried, covered up. Hundreds of thousands of non-citizens and dead people still active on voter rolls. And still no voter ID or proof of citizenship required. That's what he is fixated on. That's what he's aggrieved about. And he doesn't care about himself or the past. He won. He's the victor. He's the Super Bowl champion. He's the two-term president. He's got nothing to gain by going back to 2020, except to fix our broken election system. And I'm glad he's doing it. Me too, because that's why you do that.
4: Everybody's saying, don't look at past, just look at the future. They're right. I understand that. And we're not going to bog down and relitigate 5,000 times the irregularities that made 2020 an unacceptable election result. But we forget that at our peril. Always keep that with you. Never forget. Keep that close to your heart and make that part of the engine that empowers us to move forward into the future and have elections that are far more reliable so things like that don't happen to us again.
2: Amen. Amen. Bravo. Don't take all the steam away from the podcast today, because we got to keep building that podcast.
4: M&M Extra.
2: Don't forget, check it out. M&M Extra, YouTube, Spotify. I was talking to Phil Boyce this morning, one of our bosses, and they're going over all the numbers. Man, this thing is growing. This thing is building. People like it.
4: Having a ball.
2: I know why it's growing, because you and I have so much fun doing it. I'm telling you, the talk show is becoming the second favorite thing I do every
4: it's
2: day.
4: It's so. Sick.
2: It's sick. It's
4: the Mike
2: sick.
4: Gallagher I mean, Show, his second favorite thing of the day on 10 o'clock on 660 AM.
2: I'm going to cash that first check we got today for $299. 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
2: That'll wrap up a Friday and a long, productive, fruitful week. 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
11: Welcome to Seculo. This is Logan Seculo, Will Haynes' studio as well. Got a packed show for you today. And look, it's Friday. We are wrapping up this week's ACLJ Liberty Drive. I need you to be a part of it today. If you've ever thought about donating during these special months, we're able to offer really great opportunities to have your donation doubled. And what that means is there's an ACLJ supporter or an ACLJ champion. That's someone that gives every month, like a member, who decides that they will pledge to unlock a donation. And what we do, we pull them all together, and we have a very, very

0: a way that's professional. We do it in a way that's consistent. And we do it because we believe in the truth. And I want you to right now join us during this ACLJ Liberty Drive. And we're going to cover a lot more today, but I wanted to start there because, look, it is Friday. I'm not going to have as many opportunities to give these sort of big pushes over the weekend. So right now, that's why I wanted to do that.
1: That's right. And when you think about, even you talk about the truth that we fight for here at the ACLJ and the foundations of this country, those are things that are, it almost feels like a luxury these days to be able to go and get content that is just going to tell you straight what we believe as an organization, what we see the fight ahead as being, because so much seems to be in an ecosystem, whether it's conservative or liberal, it doesn't matter, but it's, you get caught up in the talking points of one side or the other. And sometimes, for better or worse, you may not like what you hear, but we are going to tell you what we believe the truth to be, what it falls within our constitutional framework. And that comes sometimes at the expense of making one side or the other mad. But we're not afraid of that. What we know is that you have to keep fighting for these principles. You have to hold fast to them. And that's what we do here, whether it be the legal work, the fights that our attorneys are engaged in every day, whether it be our UN work, where we are trying to share the truth and spread the light to a very dark world, a world that doesn't want to hear the truth many times. We are doing that. Our senior counsel, Cece Heil, right now is overseas. When she gets back, she's going to be able to talk about some of these things she's doing in North Africa right now, where she is there with the ACLJ as an ACLJ representative to speak about religious freedom, about protecting those that are persecuted for their faith. And so you may not see even some of the moving parts that are going on behind the scenes every day because we can't cover everything every day, but know that there is so much work going on. And when you support the ACLJ, especially during this Liberty Drive, it is vital to keep that work going.
0: That's right. So that's what I'm going to encourage you. Look, there are days where we just feel like we have to talk about the work of the ACLJ and we have to do some fundraising. Today's one of those days. Be a part of it. Be a part of this team. I see a lot of you comment on YouTube all the time. You've created a whole community, a whole family there where you go back and forth. Same on Rumble, where the same people join us each and every day. They have their own sidebar discussions. If you even like that, the fact that we've built a community of people that are like-minded, sometimes not so like-minded, but are cordial and respectful and will have these conversations also. Again, all of that happens. We got moderators. We got all of this huge crew, whether that's our production crew, whether that's the editorial crew. All of it happens because people like you support the work of the ACLJ. Because I never want to put our content behind a paywall. I never want to ask you to pay for legal work. You're never going to have to pay for legal work if we represent you. I certainly don't want to have to ask you to pay for any of the media operations that we have here. I want to make sure it's easy for you to share this content with as many people as you can so we can get our message out there. And really, when we get our message, it's your message because you represent so much of what we do here at the ACLJ. We'll be right back with more on Secular.
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2: This is Hugh Hewitt for townhall.com. President Trump was a guest on my program last week. He put the number of Iranians massacred by the regime over 2 days in January at 52,000. So we know the ruthlessness of the men in charge in Iran. In light of that, it is entirely understandable that the Iranian people are reticent to take to the streets again. And this has become clear. The current public faces of the Rump regime in Iran don't have any authority over the killers with the guns. Eli Lake is among the most respected national security reporters in the United States. He explained to me last week how the history of regime collapses tell us we ought to be watching for splits within the ranks of those men with guns. That's how revolutions against dictators begin and then gain momentum. When a cadre see the endgame and they don't want to be on the wrong side when everything falls apart. Watch closely. It only takes a few people to crack the whole of the IRGC tyranny. I'm Hugh Hewitt.
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4: Welcome back to Secular. We do have phone lines open for you at 1-800-684-3110. President Trump right now is also meeting with the Iraqi Prime Minister at the White House. So if there's anything worth note, we have a team watching that. We'll break in if we need to. My brother Jordan is joining us from Washington, D.C. First, we got to say and let him know in the chat, happy birthday. Welcome.
5: Thank you. Thank you much. We won't disclose age because after walking around Capitol Hill with some of the meetings this morning, when you're talking to the younger, and you used to be the younger guys on the Hill working, you realize you're different point of life.
6: You're not staffer age anymore. We can say that.
5: No, that's definitely not staffer age. And I was just talking to one of our attorneys, not junior attorneys anymore.
6: There we go. Jordan, you're on Capitol Hill. We're actually talking about today as well the security that the Supreme Court Justices Elena Kagan and Amy Coney Barrett are actually testifying before the Supreme Court today for security increase. And I think it's pertinent to talk about this. You're there. We've seen the security threats even against those Antifa members, the terrorist members that were arrested, that were trying to attack the UFC event. We've seen security for our nation's capital and every branch of government be something that's a heightened threat. You're there in D.C. We know that the crime rate in D.C. has actually gotten under control in a way that we haven't seen in decades there, but the threat to our institutions seems like it's at an all-time high. And I want to give you a moment to speak about this, even as we see this unusual, it doesn't happen often, last time was 2019, that justices go before the Appropriations Committee asking for, in this case, more money to keep them safe.
5: Yeah, I was actually in a meeting with Senator Hagerty's, who's on this broadcast a lot, but his chief of staff and a couple of staffers, and it caught the corner of my eye because I saw Elena Kagan, Justice Kagan, testifying. And I was like, this is not like replaying a video unless we're talking about a judicial nomination. It somehow happened this crazy last 48 hours. And you look at it, it's very rare to see because, again, you don't have the court broadcasting any kind of back and forth ever before when it comes to the visuals. You get the audio. But it's also interesting to see them on the other side of the room, if you will, sitting back down, you know, having to answer questions instead of being the person who does ask questions. I know Senator Hagerty is going to have an opportunity this afternoon as well to be a part of that questioning. And I think there's a lot of bipartisan support. Our office is behind at the U.S. Supreme Court and right catty corner to the first the Senate office building in Russell. And so there's already a lot of security right here because this is the street justices or their vehicles come down to park. And so now, anytime that the court is in session at all, which means the justices are there, this street is blocked for vehicles. We can walk. You can walk down the street, but there are the armed guys come out, not just with handguns, but also sometimes you'll see machine guns, big presence when they know there's a big case either being argued or that is possibly the decisions coming out. And so on a regular basis, you've got right now, which has been about two blocks or 2.5 block radius, is now expanding down 2nd Street. So if you were to take a right out of our office, it used to kind of stop right at that intersection for folks who may have seen our office before in D.C. where at that caddy corner. It now goes, for you guys, for who I know have been there a lot, Logan and Will, it now goes blocks further. So and so I think that tells us right there that what could be done quickly enough because of the amount of security threats the court is facing. And I think that you're hearing that today from, again, the justices. And when we talk about the wise use of resources and the intimidation tactics, we want to make sure justices of the U.S. Supreme Court feel safe, that they can't be intimidated by groups for either ideological reasons or just because they happen to be a Supreme Court justices. And we live in an age where, even though, guys, you know, you don't see much this visual, you'll see sometimes them doing lectures and things like that, but not this kind of a visual. We're living in a day and age where you can't hide behind the building anymore. And so with that being said, I think, again, I kind of, in Washington and where we are and what we do, as long as it's smart and it's things that have already shown in the past to work, that it's a good place to invest resources, not just because our office is right here, not just for the justices, but for all of the American people who visit Washington, D.C. in our nation's capital. Maybe they do it once or twice in their, you know, in their life to feel like they are safe when they are taking tours and going to the most important places that our federal government is associated with. So it's not just for the justices, it's for all that staff. You know, they've got people that behind us, they've got a parking lot, and you know, people are working 24/7. These are huge government buildings. So from everybody down to the janitor on up to the justice themselves, you want them to be safe. And then you also want a law enforcement on the Hill, the Capitol Hill police, to be able to focus on their job, which is different than the Supreme Court police's job. They work together, but they have a different client, if you will, where they're focused on protecting. So, yes, I mean, it is serious in Washington. You guys have seen the talk about the what's happening potentially in front of the White House. That's something that can also probably be more temporary, but that they're just nonstop threats. I think that's as far as I can go with communication I've had, but the threats do not stop. And out of just, you know, maybe it doesn't mean that they're all credible, but we've seen in the past there are people that will act or try to act against these justices.
6: Jordan, I think one of the other issues here, and this is something we're going to get on later in the broadcast, and I know you've got meetings you're about to head back out to. We're grateful you could hop in literally, and thanks to our team to get everything in our studio in D.C. turned on real quick, have Jordan in. But here's another issue, and this is what I see as the broader issue. These threats, I think, are the unfortunate symptoms of what is happening at a broader level in our country. We saw first in 2016 and then 2024, the way that the left said President Trump is an illegitimate president. So they delegitimize the executive. And what do we see? We see violent threats. We see people that feel like the only thing they can do is use violence to try and stop the executive. We saw then through the Supreme Court, illegitimate court, pack the court. You see that symptom again. You see them having these threats against the members of the court. Now what we're hearing, and we're going to get into this more, Jordan, the DSA, who has all these candidates that are now going to be in Congress because they've won in safe blue seats, their primaries, they're calling to abolish the Senate. And I know you are meeting with senators, but they think it's an illegitimate thing because of the very reason the founders created the Senate.
4: The whole...
6: to have equal,
4: the whole Senate.
6: Yeah, the entire Senate, all 100 seats,
4: the
6: every
4: idea
6: state,
4: of it.
6: The concept of having equal representation from states based off and not just a direct population representation like the House, they want to get rid of it. So obviously very difficult, if constitutional at all, to amend it out, but that's their goal. And I'm not as concerned about them getting rid of it on paper as much as the threat to the very people that you're having meetings with, because they're delegitimizing now the third branch of government in the legislative branch. Jordan, it's shocking and also dangerous.
5: I would love to know if Bernie Sanders is a self-hating socialist enough that he would support getting rid of his really, I think, the only job he's had, which is in politics as an elected official, maybe some part-time work as a professor when he was much younger. But again, Will, it is rhetoric, right? It comes down to the idea of they've been demonized. The left was really, they took that mantle on. On the right, we would disagree with decisions by justices and by the Supreme Court, but we'd never made it personal or call these calls for violence and again to make it difficult for the police to do their job of just trying to keep people safe. And so again, the whirlwind that we've heard, you know, with Senator Schumer, and I think it just reminds us all that the rhetoric that has been being used in Washington that is most dangerous emanates from the left. And as you said, Will, it's the radical left, and they are being normalized by becoming members of Congress in the House of Representatives. And so their rhetoric is becoming normalized. So I am glad to see Justice Kagan there as well to make it clear to everyone that this is not some partisan move, while at the same time understanding that much of the rhetoric is coming out of the left, especially the rhetoric that takes it past just "I fundamentally disagree." And then, of course, this abolish the Senate. I mean, yes, the Constitution can be amended, but here's the thing. It's interesting for those socialists. What the Senate does is to make sure that states with smaller populations still have full representation in Congress, because they're not going to get that in the House. And so they've got to work together, the House and the Senate. But really, that's so that they are representing all of us equally.
4: All right. Well, thank you, Jordan, for joining us. I know you got a lot of work to do. We appreciate it. Phone lines are open, and happy birthday. Phone lines are open at 1-800-684-3110. Let's hear from you about this. Also, we are right smack in the middle of our ACLJ Liberty Drive. 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They're matched by incredible ACLJ supporters and champions. We're going to take your phone calls when we get back. 1-800-684-3110.
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4: Welcome back to Seculo. Phone lines are open. We have a lot of calls coming in. 1-800-684-3110. Of course, talking about the security and safety of the Supreme Court justices as they were testifying today to try to get the budget upped due to ongoing threats. And we can kind of trace back. I mean, look, Supreme Court justices in modern day have always been a little bit of celebrities. Obviously, in the 80s and the 90s, there was people that we all knew of. We knew at least their names, their faces, but maybe they weren't as regularly a part of the mainstream media, or maybe they weren't targets of attacks. They were maybe targets within their own political parties, or if you watched CNN, if you watched the news, you knew about these people. The difference was, and a lot of it, you know, goes back to the Dobbs decision. We can flash back to even someone like Senator Schumer, who started to inflame the rhetoric. We know this has been an issue with the right and the left over the last decade or so, where it went beyond politics and started becoming very personal. And like Jordan said, if you live in a modern day, you live in a modern society where finding out where someone lives is not exactly the hardest thing in the world, especially when those people are public figures and Supreme Court justices. And you have Supreme Court justices like Amy Coney Barrett or Brett Kavanaugh or whoever it may be who have come under real threats from people who are crazy, who have been inflamed by their political leaders. So let's flash back before we take this call. Let's flash back to Senator Schumer, you know, back when the Dobbs decision was leaked.
10: I want to tell you, Gorsuch, I want to tell you, Kavanaugh, you have released the whirlwind and you will pay the price. You won't know what hit you if you go forward with these awful decisions.
4: Again, threatening Supreme Court justices from our elected officials. We have some calls coming in about that. I want to go to Martin in North Carolina, who's an ACLJ champion. It's someone that gives on a monthly basis or automatically a membership, which is great. And I always like to give them, you know, first bite of the apple here. They're always able to get on the air quicker. Martin, go ahead.
11: Thank you, sirs. Glad that you all are at the helm and you hit on it. Jordan hit on it, too. It's a two-phase thing that I'm going to touch on. Exactly what you just said. I'm a firm believer in freedom of speech. And I'm glad we have it, but like you just said, Logan, is that it becomes inflammatory, and I would really, I don't know how you could do it, like to see some sort of way of holding these things in check. It's almost treasonous with that kind of rhetoric, with the leaks that are going on, with the Dobbs decision, Schumer and Comey leaking, and even this last week and a half, 2 weeks, the leak that came through the news media about the assassination attack. Something, there's got to be something to hold people accountable so that we can move on and do things decent and in order, as they say, and not have these inflaming arguments and rhetoric and things of that nature continue to fan the flames to do, like you said, the crazy people out there that are going to do stuff.
4: Martin, you can hear real, and I hate to say this, you can hear real fear in the voices of these Supreme Court justices who are out there testifying for Congress, asking for more money for have their security to be raised. Let's hear, this is Bite 2, let's hear from Amy Coney Barrett again, talking about something that's just happened to her in the last few weeks.
12: It's also been reported in the news that roughly 6 weeks ago, I was the victim of a swatting incident. At that point, one of my teenage sons opened the door to go out with friends and saw in our street, it was full of police cars, who had responded to a false report of gunshots and raised voices in my home. I was very, very grateful that I had Supreme Court police outside my home because they were able to stop and meet with and explain to the county police that it had been a false alarm, and so the police did not actually attempt to enter our home.
4: I understand that in many occasions, and this has happened directly, by the way, to people, again, sitting in this room, where you have people who feel justified in making your life miserable because they disagree with maybe your political point of view, or maybe it's a little bit different because they're the ones who are, you know, they are deciding the law of the land here, and if you have political leaders saying, unleash the whirlwind, we are going to go after you, you're not going to know what's going to hit you. Yeah, Senator Schumer may be living in a old school mentality going, well, I don't mean physically, and that's not what I meant by there. But we don't live in that world anymore. We live in the world where every word is scrutinized, where everything is justified. And sadly, we have now seen that rhetoric raise up, not just to a Supreme Court justice, but we've seen it across the board, not even just for political opponents or people that are in the political sphere. Basically, if you're willing to have a voice, you have to be willing to take real security protocol because your life may be at risk.
6: Well, and once again, I think the positioning of this before the Congress today, it was Elena Kagan, an Obama appointee, yeah, and Justice Barrett, a Trump appointee. It was two different justices from two different eras. It also, Elena Kagan opened her remarks talking about the Senator Graham, who just passed away because of how he engaged with talking to someone that he didn't agree with. And that's one of the things he caught flack for, was he would interview. He was on the Judiciary Committee, actually was the chairman of the Judiciary Committee at the time of his passing. But he would get flack for voting for nominees that were judges Democratic from the other side. And she pointed out, she goes, it's rare these days. It used to be justices got 100 or 99 votes to sail through. What she was trying to point out is that, one, disarm the committee a little bit and say, hey, we're here. Obviously, it's a Republican-led committee at this time. And they were there for a specific reason. Now, people, there was one congressman from Wisconsin that was trying to make it about the shadow docket. They're asking for security, and they're obviously they have their prerogative and they can do what they want with their time, especially when they don't get to speak to the justices very often. But trying to, in some ways, use the rhetoric that people have been using to delegitimize the court itself by saying you took a lot of things on the shadow docket. You made a lot of these decisions, to which Justice Barrett said, yeah, we're the court. If it comes before us when we're out of session and it's a stay grant request, we have to dispose of it. We have to do either grant or not. That's how that works. But they, even in their questioning, when they're talking about security for their families and themselves, there were Democrats trying to go after something that has been a Democrat talking point and a media talking point this entire year. I also, to Martin's point, the rhetoric of Chuck Schumer was very bad. But it's not only isolated to people on the left.
13: Well, of course not.
6: I mean, even the dehumanizing language that we see when people say demon rats or these cute names or they're all demons, that's a dehumanizing thing. Now, we may disagree with, and a lot of their policies may be anti-human or
13: it
6: evil
13: justifying
6: the way that they are so pro-choice, those things. But it doesn't mean that you strip their humanity or them being created in the image of God from them and try to find a way to work towards a more perfect union.
13: When we get back, I want to actually play the bite that Justice Kagan spoke about Senator Graham, because, again, maybe that little glimmer of hope that we can get back to that kind of place. And, again, the fact that we're talking about who is uniting us, it feels like the most unlikely case, sadly, would have been the passing of Lindsey Graham, someone who was very controversial and very polarizing for a lot of people. But what you've been able to see is that it was old school Washington, D.C. in the way that you worked with people and actually could get things done. Maybe we need to get back to that. Speaking of getting things done, it is our Liberty Drive. 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We'll be back in just a minute. 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We're live 12 to 1 p.m. Eastern time each and every day. We'll be right back.
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4: we are wrapping up this week's ACLJ Liberty Drive. 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So I encourage you right now, if you can, to go to ACLJ.org and have your impact doubled today. Stand with the ACLJ, not just in our fight in the courtrooms, even if you just watch this show, you like the media side. This is not a small operation. We have a huge team that works on the media operation each and every day to make sure you get this show, like it says at the beginning, to keep you informed and engaged, to create, not only cover the news, but actually tell you the truth. Again, I always like to say, whether you like it or not, we tell you the truth. We're not here to just tell you what you want to hear. It's something very different what we do here. And we do it in a way that's professional. We do it in a way that's consistent. And we do it because we believe in the truth. And I want you to right now join us during this ACLJ Liberty Drive. And we're going to cover a lot more today, but I wanted to start there because, look, it is Friday. I'm not going to have as many opportunities to give these sort of big pushes over the weekend. So right now, that's why I wanted to do that.
6: That's right. And when you think about, even you talk about the truth that we fight for here at the ACLJ and the foundations of this country, those are things that are, it almost feels like a luxury these days to be able to go and get content that is just going to tell you straight what we believe as an organization, what we see the fight ahead as being, because so much seems to be in an ecosystem, whether it's conservative or liberal, it doesn't matter, but it's, you get caught up in the talking points of one side or the other. And sometimes, for better or worse, you may not like what you hear. But we are going to tell you what we believe the truth to be, what it falls within our constitutional framework. And that comes sometimes at the expense of making one side or the other mad. But we're not afraid of that. What we know is that you have to keep fighting for these principles. You have to hold fast to them. And that's what we do here, whether it be the legal work, the fights that our attorneys are engaged in every day, whether it be our UN work, where we are trying to share the truth and spread the light to a very dark world, a world that doesn't want to hear the truth many times. We are doing that. Our senior counsel, Cece Heil, right now is overseas. When she gets back, she's going to be able to talk about some of these things she's doing in North Africa right now, where she is there with the ACLJ as an ACLJ representative to speak about religious freedom, about protecting those that are persecuted for their faith. And so you may not see even some of the moving parts that are going on behind the scenes every day, because we can't cover everything every day, but know that there is so much work going on. And when you support the ACLJ, especially during this Liberty Drive, it is vital to keep that work going.
4: That's right. So that's what I'm going to encourage you. Look, there are days where we just feel like we have to talk about the work of the ACLJ and we have to do some fundraising. Today's one of those days. Be a part of it. Be a part of this team. I see a lot of you comment on YouTube all the time. You've created a whole community, a whole family there where you go back and forth. Same on Rumble, where the same people join us each and every day. They have their own sidebar discussions. If you even like that, the fact that we've built a community of people that are like-minded, sometimes not so like-minded, but are cordial and respectful and will have these conversations also. Again, all of that happens. We got moderators. We got all of this huge crew, whether that's our production crew, whether that's the editorial crew. All of it happens because people like you support the work of the ACLJ. Because I never want to put our content behind a paywall. I never want to ask you to pay for legal work. You're never going to have to pay for legal work if we represent you. I certainly don't want to have to ask you to pay for any of the media operations that we have here. I want to make sure it's easy for you to share this content with as many people as you can so we can get our message out there. And really, when we get our message, it's your message, because you represent so much of what we do here at the ACLJ. We'll be right back with more on Secular.
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21: With SRN News, I'm Jason Walker. The United States conducting a new round of airstrikes targeting Iran after announcing the death of another American service member. Iran has responded early Monday by launching an attack targeting Bahrain, home of the U.S. Navy's Fifth Fleet. Asian shares mostly higher, but South Korea's KOSPI has fallen nearly 5% as investors unload more stocks linked to artificial intelligence. Japan's markets were closed Monday for a holiday. Numbers are gaining ground now in Congo. The health ministry there now says at least 930 people have died in the Ebola outbreak, more than 2,300 cases confirmed. And the AP analysis finds 4.2 million people around the nation defaulted on student loans in the last year. SRN News.
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25: Welcome back to Seculo. I'm joined on the phone right now by Chief Counsel of the ACLJ, Jay Sekulo. And this came out yesterday evening as Senator Grassley, the chairman of the Senate Judiciary Committee, as well as Chairman Ron Johnson of the Senate Investigations Committee, released this information. And I think it was Senator Johnson that said it shouldn't be shocking at this point, but it should be outraging to those that see this news, because it appears that there are no depths to the constitutional violations and the ways that this special counsel decided to run roughshod over the Constitution. And I wanted to get your take when you saw this, Jay, about what the special counsel was doing, obtaining the text messages from sitting members of Congress.
26: Well, I think what Senator Johnson said is exactly correct. No one's shocked, although it is shocking that he did this, but it's not shocking because we saw the abuses taking place by the Department of Justice, with Jack Smith in particular. The outrage is palpable, and that is when you sit back and see a list of, 30-something U.S. senators and House of Representative members that have now had their text messages reviewed by a special counsel from the Department of Justice. So you have the executive branch spying basically on the legislative branch. You're talking about constitutional violations of which we have not seen in our lifetime. This is the quintessential example of not just government overreach, but government run amok, with no moorings, with no guideposts, and with no any kind of influence that would stop it. They were on a runway that was never ending to violate the Constitution here, and they did. Now, the question is going to be, how do you hold them accountable? And we're looking at that as well. But this is beyond the pale. It is beyond the scope of legitimate prosecutorial inquiry. This was the executive branch, as I said, spying on members of the United States House and Senate and people that they were talking to. And I you may have had news media people. I mean, you're talking, I could think of First Amendment violations, 14th Amendment violations. I mean, you could write a when we used to have phone books, this could be a phone book full of violations. We'll see what the Department of Justice does, but I will tell you this, the ACLJ, we're looking at it and we will take action.
25: Well, I think what is one of the more shocking parts of this, and we knew how aggressively he was operating as a special counsel and was kind of ignoring the rules of the game as he went along. But when you read this, that the Department of Justice had a filter team in place to try and filter out, that's exactly what they do, when they receive records that the special counsel can legitimately ask for, supposed to filter out things that may be attorney-client privilege, that may be speech and debate clause violations if he were to get his hands on for members of Congress, anything that could have raised even a hint of a constitutional violation. But it appears they when you read the timeline, it was within 30 minutes that they were aggressively trying to go around that process. And I think that's what's the biggest thing for me.
26: Yeah, the taint team, by the way, because I dealt with that in representing President Trump. I mean, I dealt with these taint teams. It's kind of ridiculous anyways, but your point is well taken. And that is, they distributed this material in a nanosecond. And they did that because, I'm assuming, I don't have evidence of this, but the timeline certainly indicates that they did this so they didn't have to go to the taint team. Now, what the taint team would or would not have done with this, I don't know. But the idea that the executive branch of government, the Department of Justice, was looking at the access records of and text messages of sitting members of Congress is unbelievable, taint team or not. So, I mean, you know, in one sense, the least of their problem is they didn't go through a taint team. That's an internal violation of their own policies, not shocking there either. But if, you know, I'd like to know who knew this, too, by the way. But did Merrick Garland know this? Did President Biden know this? Did others within the Department of Justice know this? I'd like to know those answers. So I'd like to send out a Freedom of Information demand that says, who received this? Who got it? Who distributed? Who was on that list? Was there information going from the Department of Justice to the White House about these very messages? And then, of course, you have the fact that KG Jack Smith went up before Congress and the minimum obfuscated. He basically either dodged the question but left a clear impression that he did not see these documents. I mean, we could play that, Will. I think that's not a bad idea.
25: Yeah, I think this is the perfect time to play this because this is from just December of 2025. This isn't, you know, with some of those depositions that we talked about with James Comey, that where he was either dodgy or it appeared he lied to Congress were from years back. This is months old at this point. And when you hear this is bite one, it's a congressional attorney doing a deposition of Jack Smith. And this goes to that question of toll records and text messages. Let's go ahead and play bite one.
0: Did the toll records that you requested from the senators, did they include the content of the phone calls?
1: No.
0: Did the records that you requested, the toll records from the members of Congress, include the content of text messages?
1: No.
25: So right there, did the toll records from the members of Congress include the content of text messages?
26: Yeah. What so he's going to say. His technicality is, you know, these weren't toll messages. I mean, they go to technicalities, but let me say what he did. He left the clear impression to the American people and to members of Congress that it was just what we used to call these pings. I knew that I texted you, you texted me, I don't know what was said. That is not the case. They had the substantive text messages of these members of Congress and the people that they were texting. So Jack Smith, at a minimum, you know, evaded the question, and I think really committed a form of perjury because he may have a technical defense because the way he said toll records versus, you know, text messages and how he got the text messages through the process. But the fact is, what we cannot lose sight of is a member of Congress had his text messages reviewed by the Department of Justice, the executive branch, again, overseeing, quote unquote, invading the confines of the legislative branch. In the United States, you know what we call that? Unconstitutional and unacceptable.
25: One question that this leads to for me, and this is something you've been critical of the special counsel process for years. If people have been following this broadcast or the ACLJ, they know your thoughts on the special counsel process. You've had to deal with special counsels maybe more than anyone in the United States today when it comes to the Mueller probe and all of those issues. There was a lot of questions about even the way that Jack Smith was appointed, if that was even constitutional. I know that it was raised by Justice Thomas in a dissent about, or a concurrence rather, whether this was even a process that follows the Constitution. Do you think that this could be, especially now that we see Cory Booker, Karen Bass, Adam Smith, Democrats having their rights violated by this special counsel, could there be a push within Congress to maybe change some of this?
26: There should be. Listen, I have been, Will, as you said, I have been critical of special counsels going back to the Bill Clinton era. I didn't like independent counsels before, but at least they were accountable to the executive branch, to the way the Constitution set up. These special counsels are accountable to nobody. They're not really technically accountable. In a technical sense, they're accountable to the Department of Justice, but they operate totally independently. That process is ridiculous. It violates the Constitution. It creates a star chamber, and we shouldn't have that in the United States of America. It's not worth the risk to our constitutional republic.
25: Thank you so much for joining me on this important topic. And folks, we're going to be talking more about this in the next segment. If you want to call in, 1-800-684-3110. But I'm also going to talk about what our attorneys are doing right now. You heard our chief counsel, Jay Sekulo, allude to that earlier in this segment. We've already been investigating this through FOIA requests, through lawsuits that we have filed, including a lawsuit this week that was filed. I'll tell you about in the next segment. Our attorneys right now, because this is new information, are going over what we already have to see which parts of it there may be overlap so that we know the best way forward to figure out who received these informations, who was privy to this information. Was it the Attorney General? Was it the President of the United States? We are looking at what we've already got in place and to see where we need to go next. We are that nimble here. We are able to turn on a dime when we have news like this come out that was gotten from the chairman of the Senate Judiciary Committee. This is a big deal, folks. And as we heard, this could be the impetus for change when you start to see even members of Congress that are Democrats, that are in the opposing party here, so to speak, it shouldn't be partisan. What's happening here is an attack on our constitutional framework, on our Congress, on co-equal branches of government. And if you think that a special counsel, oh, it would never happen to an ordinary American, they're doing it to sitting U.S. senators and congressmen. We'll be right back with more on Sekulo, but you can support our work by going to aclj.org/liberty and donating today.
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4: Last segment of the day. Be a part of the show. Last chance to call in, 1-800-684-3110. If you're on hold, we'll do our best to get to as many of you as possible. We've been on hold for a while. We will certainly get to you. 1-800-684-3110. We're obviously looking at the comments, and Will had a comment he wanted to respond to.
25: Right. And this, I think, goes back to what we were talking about, the ad hominem attacks, going after people rather than policy or even legal opinions in this case. And this is an individual on YouTube said, Justice Barrett's judgment is impaired due to these threats. She just needs to step down. Family comes first before a job. Now, one of the great burdens of liking conservative jurisprudence and legal philosophy is that people think for themselves, not for how the party tells them to think. And so what you end up getting with conservative justices is opinions you don't agree with that in a partisan way necessarily. Here's what I would challenge anyone who has ever said that Justice Barrett's judgment is impaired due to the threats. Have you read, personally read, not what you read about or read what someone told you or heard what someone told you? Have you read opinions authored by her or signed on to by her? Because you can't read them and think that she's making it up or her judgment's impaired. She's writing a judgment that is normally very rational, thought through, and you may still disagree with the outcome. But you can't say that this is not a very serious person that sits on the Supreme Court of the United States. And when I see that, it frustrates me to a deep level, because I think that even the let's take the birthright citizenship case that was authored by the Chief Justice, I would wager most of the people criticizing it in the wake of it did. Now, everyone can be like, I did. Okay, that's fine. Most of the people that criticized it and said it's the end of the Republic, because I saw all those comments that day. I was here by myself saying the end of the Republic.
4: Why are you throwing shade at me, Will?
25: Well, you weren't here. You didn't have to read the comments. I was giving you a pass. Okay. Have not read the opinion. I did. I know people very close that work with me that had not read the opinion. And I'm looking at you, Tim. When we look at this and you see even the Chief Justice, it's rooted in history. It's rooted in law. It's not what you think. You may disagree with it, but it's nothing that day changed or was made up or conjured up in a way that is like their judgment's impaired. They're being blackmailed. That's what you read in conservative media. It's disgusting.
4: You know what, Will? I think we inflamed a lot of comments because a lot of people are saying all the words we thought we said maybe we shouldn't be saying. I think you're proving our point here. I want to take some calls right now because a lot of you are calling in, and some of you have been hold for a while. We only got 6 minutes left. Let's go to D in California, line two. Go ahead, D.
11: Yeah, I had several comments regarding, like, it's concerning that with this threat to our Supreme Court justices as well as the actual attempt on one, and I, especially Amy Panabera, you know, she's got a young family. Yep. And I think they're crossing a line when they show up at her home threatening and all that. And also, even though I don't agree with Robert F. K. Jr. when he was running for president, with his family history, if anybody deserves Secret Service protection, he did. And yet they denied him that. Yep. So,
4: well, thank you for calling. I appreciate that. I think a lot of people do feel that way and feel that, you know, even if you disagree with the politics of this, you see a conservative justice, you see a liberal justice out there saying that this is their time to really hopefully up that. We do need to protect them. We need to protect a lot of people, by the way. We got to lower the rhetoric to even start there. But yeah, I agree with you, D. Let's continue on. Let's pop over to Sean, who's calling in Florida, who's an ACLJ champion. Sean, go ahead.
12: Hey, guys. Thanks for what you do. Mine's just a quick question. Is there a law or something that states that we have to know who votes for what? Like, I think this would be a lot easier and a lot less controversial if people just did like a blind vote and we weren't always having to judge one person or another based on our own personal views.
4: Thanks. Yeah, Sean, I do think that would become an issue when you're talking about election and re-election, because then you're talking about how do you know who you're supporting here?
25: Yeah,
4: in some ways?
25: And to some degree, also, they are voting for you. Yeah. They are your representative. We've gotten away from
4: what
25: he's
4: saying.
25: Yeah, but at that point, though, if you don't know how they are voting, how do you keep that person in check? Because they are accountable to you.
4: Yeah.
25: And yes, I understand the sentiment, and you're not wrong. Yes, it would be a lot better if there was nothing for people to report on or attack ads to run. Be like, look at this guy voted this way, this way. But at the same time, it does kind of defeat the purpose of them representing you, because you as a voter are who they are accountable to.
4: All right. Thanks, Sean, for calling. We appreciate it. I appreciate you being an ACLJ champion. Right now, if you become a champion, your first donation is doubled. So go ahead and opt in to be an ACLJ champion. That's a monthly supporter. Let's go to Doug in Colorado watching on YouTube. Doug, go ahead.
6: Yeah, guys. I'll preface it with this. Two words, original intent. I'm sorry, Amy Comey Barrett did not come down. I read it, and it doesn't come down on original intent. But I want to say this on the First Amendment rights. We definitely, I mean, I would never even fathom going to a Supreme Court justice's home and protesting. But we as citizens, we have to watch this slippery slope. Where does it come into where, if we're not using threatening language, but we're being very inflammatory, or do we have to worry about our own safety as citizens because we're using our First Amendment rights?
4: Look, I think that someone called in and said that maybe we should be going after Schumer, and that does, we said we don't really agree with it legally, and we don't agree with that necessarily, but we do say, look, but what, there are consequences here. We need to do better as human beings. That doesn't mean necessarily we need to legislate that or criminally go after somebody. And I look, Doug, that's a concern. You're kind of person saying, look, I would never go in front of a Supreme Court justice. I'm not concerned with you. I'm concerned with the people that do. Not that just disagree with someone's politics or disagree with their decision. The people who are taking away, they feel like they feel justified in creating violence. But I appreciate you calling. Let's try to get a couple more calls in before we wrap up. Let's go to Rich in New York. Rich, go ahead. Will's favorite topic.
13: Yeah, I didn't give my location. I was wondering how he knew. But anyway, I would like to affirm what that lady said about the original intent of the Senate. But for different reasons, the Senate no longer is a check on expansive national power, in my view, and it's no longer a check for the states against that. And on executive power, and because you know the influence that the president now has over the Senate and who serves there, if they were appointed by the legislatures, they would have some sort of insulation, and they would be responding directly to their state's needs. Plus, because they confirm the justices on the courts, I would hazard to guess that an analysis would show that federal power has accumulated because there are no senators appointed by the states to challenge the nominees about states' rights. And so I think we ought to go back. I think the founders were correct, and this progressive, the 17th Amendment was a progressive thing.
4: Hey, Rich, I am only cutting you off because we have 1 minute left in the show. Hey, April, unfortunately, I'm not going to be able to get to you today. I appreciate her advice. Her comment was more she likes President Trump because he's authentic. He speaks his mind. He says those kind of things. Look, clearly that resonated with a very large portion of the world, so, or the country. So trust me, I don't disagree or find that to be shocking. A lot of people feel that way. But I appreciate you, April, for calling. Unfortunately, we're just not able to get to you. That's going to wrap up the show today. Will, you got anything to say about the 17th Amendment?
25: I would just say what I agree with both those callers are is that we don't need to abolish the Senate. Let's start there, and then we can deal with other issues as well.
4: All right, we'll be back tomorrow. 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
21: News this hour from Town Hall. I'm Jason Walker. Another U.S. service member has been killed in an Iranian airstrike. Military says the latest death was in Iraq during the controlled detonation of a downed Iranian drone. In the meantime, the U.S. military says it begins a new round of airstrikes targeting Iran. Justice Department activating a court for deportations.
8: The DOJ files a first-ever petition to a secretive dormant court that's been around for 30 years to weigh government requests to deport so-called alien terrorists from the U.S. The Alien Terrorist Removal Court has never received a petition until this past Wednesday, when the Justice Department sent an application seeking the removal of an individual whose name is withheld. There was a hearing. Now the DOJ has until July 22nd to provide more information to the five-judge court. If an application is granted, the court must hold a public hearing.

0: agriculture, mechanics, science, and practical education. The principle was not centralized control, it was opportunity. Lincoln's Morrill Act reminds us that America can support education without surrendering education to Washington. Why did it matter? Because a free nation needs citizens equipped to work, build, steward, and govern themselves. Scripture gives work a sacred weight. In Genesis, God placed man in the garden to work it and to keep it. Proverbs honors the one who works his land. Paul warns against idleness and calls believers to earn their bread. Why does that still matter today? Because education should form capable people under God, not dependent subjects under bureaucracy.
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0: Once again, it's time for Yesteryear. A look back at your favorite dramas, westerns, comedies, and musical variety shows from the golden age of radio. Here's your host for Yesteryear, Craig Roberts.
1: Time once again to settle into your favorite easy chair for yet another hour of vintage radio. Later on, it's Dick Powell starring in Richard Diamond, Detective. But first, on the lighter side, let's let George do it. Let George Do It was a West Coast detective mystery program first heard on Mutual Don Lee in 1946. Bob Bailey, who would go on to Yours Truly, Johnny Dollar, played Private Eye George Valentine. In the early shows, George's brawn was underplayed and his skill at solving scientifically all matter of murder and mayhem was brought to the fore. He was assisted by a rather dumb office boy named Sonny, played by Eddie Firestone Jr., and a secretary girl Friday named Claire Brooks, played by Francis Robinson. Joe Kearns was Caleb the Elevator Man. Owen Vinson produced and Polly Hopkins wrote the scripts. In all, it was a quite respectable show for a canned West Coast program, but George was just another detective with a gutsy style and a nose for trouble. Return with us now to those thrilling days of yesteryear and Let George Do It with The Harding Bookshop Mystery from November of 1946. Another classic show from the golden age of radio here on Yesteryear.

0: George Valentine would be the last person in the world to take a job that was not exciting, even with a large salary attached. That's why he opened his office and advertised to solve any problem for a fee, of course. Well, he's had his excitement all right, sometimes more excitement than he bargained for. Right now, George, his secretary, Claire, and Sonny are driving along in his car.
1: Mr. Valentine, why so much mystery? Where are we going?
2: Just playing hooky from the office, huh, Mr. Valentine?
1: We can't...

0: anybody hooking, Mr. Valentine. You know that.
1: Have you two ever heard of the Harding Bookshop?
2: Not I.
0: Never. Why? Should we have?
1: Well, that's where we're going.
2: To buy a book?
0: Of course not, Sonny. Mr. Valentine has a book.
1: Here, bright girl, take a look at this newspaper clipping.
2: What does it say, sis?
0: William Harding, eccentric owner of the Harding Bookshop, died in his sleep last night. He leaves his widow Harriet and a nephew Frank. Mr. Harding had been in poor health.
1: Okay, that's enough.
0: Well, what about it? Man dies in his sleep. Where do we come in?
1: Well, his widow phoned. She wants me to meet her at the bookshop at 11. She made it sound urgent.
2: Jeepers, I wonder why she wants to see you.
1: An eccentric book dealer dies in his sleep. His widow is very anxious to see me. Kids, I don't know what it's all about, but it has all the ingredients for some real excitement.
2: Oh, it's no use, Mr. Valentine. The bookshop's closed.
0: Maybe Mrs. Harding hasn't arrived yet.
1: Wait a minute. I think I hear someone in there.
3: I'm sorry, but we're not open for business. The shop is closed.
1: Oh, Mrs. Harding, I'm Mr. Valentine, and these are my assistants.
3: Oh, of course. I've been expecting you. Come in.
2: Suffering cats. Look at the place.
0: Books scattered all over.
1: Yeah. Somebody been searching for something, Mrs. Harding?
3: You can see why I called you. Someone broke in here last night.
1: Did you phone the police?
3: No, I didn't.
1: No? Why not?
3: Because I think it was an inside job. The windows were securely locked. They don't look as though they'd been tampered with. Someone unlocked the door and walked right in.
1: I see. You suspect someone in your family. That's why you didn't phone the police.
3: Mr. Valentine, I won't try to keep anything from you. I suspect my husband's nephew, Frank.
1: Did he have keys to the shop?
3: As far as I know, my husband and I had the only keys.
1: But you must have some reason for suspecting Frank.
3: Well, he's always been a wild boy. I never had any use for him. My husband was fond of him. He even had Frank helping here in the shop.
1: Mrs. Harding, just what was this person looking for, do you know?
3: Money.
1: Money?
3: I'm not sure, of course, but I think my husband had some money hidden away here.
1: Uh-huh.
3: You may have heard my husband was... Well, he was odd. It would be like him to hide the money in his shop.
1: Then he mentioned some money to you?
3: He always said that we'd be well taken care of in our old age, and yet he died penniless.
1: I see. And just what do you want me to do?
3: If there's any money here, I want you to find it. I'll pay you, of course.
1: Oh, of course. But the shop's already been searched. Maybe the money's been found.
3: I don't think so. You see, I frightened the person away.
1: Oh, then you saw someone.
3: I just caught a glimpse of someone running away. It was dark, but I think it was a man.
1: Mm-hmm. Why did you come down here last night, Mrs. Harding?
3: I wanted to look around myself.
1: Oh, yes, yes, of course. All right, Mrs. Harding, I'll keep in touch with you. Come on, kids.
3: I'll be waiting to hear from you.
1: Let's go, kids.
0: What do you make of it, Mr. Valentine?
1: Say, quite a girl, isn't she? Her husband dies, and that same night she's down at his shop looking for any money he may have hidden.
2: Well, why don't we stay here and search the shop?
1: Because someone beat us to it, Sonny. Besides, I want to know a little more about this case. And a little more about Harding's death, too.
0: Mr. Valentine, do you mean... Do you think he was murdered?
1: I'm just guessing. Come on, let's go to the car.
4: Hey, wait a minute. I want a word with you.
2: Jeepers, I wonder who that is.
1: Must be the nephew.
4: I just want to warn you not to believe half of what my aunt tells you. She's not herself. She's hysterical.
1: Oh. Well, I don't agree with you, Frank. Your aunt seems unusually calm, considering.
4: Calm? She called you in, didn't she? She knew what she was doing. Why would she call in a private investigator?
1: How did you know I'd been called in?
4: Well, you were, weren't you? Suppose she told you there's some money hidden over there. It's a lot of baloney.
1: Is it?
4: You're just wasting your time. They said some money disappeared after my father died, too, but we never found any. There's always that kind of talk when some eccentric dies.
1: Just when did your father die?
4: 5 years ago.
1: Uh-huh. Frank, were you with your uncle when he passed away?
4: No. It was during the day. I was in the shop with my aunt. Miss Barry phoned us.
1: Miss Barry?
4: Alice Barry, the nurse. My uncle's known her since she was a child. Of course, she's a young woman now. Very attractive, too.
1: Okay, Frank. See you again sometime.
4: No, you won't. I'm going to tell Aunt Harriet to call you off.
1: Yeah, do that.
0: Do you think she'll listen to him, Mr. Valentine?
1: No, she doesn't trust him. Claire, I want you to get all the information you can on Harding's death, then meet me here.
0: Here?
1: Yeah, in front of the bookshop, about 10 o'clock tonight, in Sunny.
2: Yes, sir.
1: Get down to the Evening Express. Talk to Ben Steele. He's a friend of mine. He'll let you look through the old newspaper files.
2: But what am I going to be looking for?
1: Well, Frank's father died 5 years ago. Get what you can on it.
2: Okay, Mr. Valentine. Hey, what are you going to be doing?
0: Oh, he's going to talk to the nurse, of course.
1: Why, Claire, how did you guess?
0: Oh, she's young and attractive. Naturally, you'd want to investigate that yourself, Mr. Valentine.

0: Mr. Harding had been ill for years. There was nothing mysterious about his death. But don't take my word for it. Talk to Dr. Mark.
1: Oh, I'd rather talk to you, Miss Berry.
0: And I know Mr. Harding didn't leave any money. You're wrong about that, too. If you don't mind my saying so.
1: Miss Berry, when a woman is beautiful, she can toss my theories into the ash can, and I don't open my mouth.
0: I'll find that out after I get to know you better.
1: Oh? You're going to know me better?
0: Of course.
1: What makes you think Harding didn't leave any money?
0: Because he couldn't even afford to pay me a salary. He gave me this box of old phonograph records instead.
1: I see. Miss Berry.
0: Alice.
1: Alice?
0: Alice.
1: Alice, did Harding die in his sleep?
0: Oh, yes.
1: Then he didn't say anything before he died?
0: Well, he mumbled something.
1: Mumbled something? What, could you tell?
0: I suppose he thought he was a little boy again, listening to Mother Goose.
1: Why, what did he say?
0: Mary had a lamb.
1: Mary had a lamb? Are you sure?
0: Well, the words Mary and lamb were plain enough.
1: Uh-huh. Look, here's my card. If you think of anything else, give me a buzz, will you?
0: I'll give you a buzz.
1: Oh, good. Say, how does that verse go? Do you remember?
0: Mary had a little lamb. Its fleece was white as snow.
1: Oh, yeah, yeah. And everywhere that Mary went, the lamb was sure to go.

0: here late.
1: I was detained.
0: By the nurse?
1: Now, never mind.
2: What are we going to do, Mr. Valentine?
1: Well, we're going to get inside this bookshelf.
2: Hey, Mr. Valentine, where'd you get those keys?
1: They've opened lots of doors. See? Never fail.
2: I'll try to find the light switch.
1: Now, don't bother. I'll use my flashlight. Sonny.
2: Yeah, Mr. Valentine?
1: Stand near the window, will you? Let me know if you see anyone.
2: Okay.
0: Mr. Valentine, the books are all back in place.
1: Well, Mrs. Harding must be a neat housekeeper. Come on, Claire. Now, we're looking for the section that has books for children.
0: Then the nurse did give you a clue. Was she helpful?
1: Oh, yes. And beautiful.
0: Really? Tell me about her.
1: Well, I haven't time. Couldn't do it justice. Here we are now. Let's see. Peter Rabbit, Alice in Wonderland. Hey, look for Mother Goose.
0: Is she a blonde?
1: Yes. Treasure Island.
0: A natural blonde?
1: Oh, Claire, will you concentrate on Mother Goose?
0: No. Is this what you're looking for?
1: Yeah, good, good. Now find Mary Had a Little Lamb.
0: Why?
1: Oh, Claire.
0: Oh, all right. Little Jack Horner, Little Miss Muffet, Mary Had a... Oh, here it is.
1: Good, good. Now read it.
0: Mary Had a Little Lamb. Its fleece was white as snow.
1: Uh-huh.
0: Everywhere that Mary went, Lamb was sure to go. Do you want all the verses?
1: Well, isn't there anything written on that page?
0: No.
1: Well, maybe there's some more Mother Goose books.
0: These are all there seem to be.
1: Okay, hang on to it.
3: Put your hands up.
2: Oh, Mr. Valentine, suffering cats.
1: Now, what are you doing here, Frank? Where did you come from?
3: I was in back. I've been waiting for someone to show up.
1: Why? What made you think someone would show up?
3: Well, the place was ransacked last night.
1: And you thought it might happen again tonight, huh?
3: You can't tell. And Harriet says she frightened the person away. He might come back.
1: Uh-huh. That may be why you're here. Or then again, you might be looking for the money yourself.
3: I told you there isn't any money.
1: Okay, Frank. Now put that gun away. You might hurt somebody.
3: And get out of here, all of you.
1: All right, we're going. Coming with us?
3: I'm going to stay here and keep an eye on things.
1: Say, it's a very good idea, Frank. Just keep an eye on things.

0: Mary had a little lamb. Its fleece was white as snow. Everywhere that Mary went, the lamb was sure to go.
1: Mr. Valentine, it's a little late to be reading Mother Goose.
0: Well, look, here's what we've got so far, kids. Harding's brother, who's supposed to have money, dies, but he doesn't leave anything. On the other hand, Harding, who's supposed to be poor, tells his wife they'll be provided for in their old age.
1: Oh, I see. You think he had his brother's money.
2: And he hid it in his bookshop.
0: That's what Mrs. Harding thinks. And so does Frank.
1: Well, go on.
0: Well, this Mother Goose rhyme should lead us to the money.
1: Why?
0: Because Harding tried to tell Alice about it before he died.
1: Alice?
0: The nurse.
1: Oh, first name.
0: Oh, definitely.
2: Hey, who'd be phoning at this hour?
0: Hey, get it, will you, Claire?
1: Hello?
3: Is Mr. Valentine there?
1: Yes, who's calling?
3: Alice Barry.
1: Oh, just a minute. Your nurse. And she's not a natural blonde. I can tell by her voice.
0: Oh, have it your way. Hello, Alice.
3: Mr. Valentine, maybe I can help you after all.
0: Yeah, what's up?
3: Well, you remember that Mr. Harding left me a box of records?
0: Yes.
3: Well, I was looking through the box of phonograph records when suddenly I... Oh!
0: Hello. Hello, Alice.
1: Mr. Valentine, what's the matter?
0: Something's happened to her. I'll get over there quick.
4: George was about to get some important information. The nurse, Alice Barry, phoned him, but before she could explain, something happened to her. Now, it's a few minutes later, George is opening the door to her apartment.
0: Alice! Alice! Oh, you poor kid. Oh. Here, let's get you up on that couch.
5: Oh.
0: Take it easy. You're going to be all right.
5: Oh, Mr. Valentine.
0: Wait a minute. I'm going to put you down here. There you are. Now, you better lie still for a few minutes. I'll get you a drink of water.
5: No, no, please don't leave me.
0: Don't be frightened. Hey, you've got a nasty-looking bruise on your forehead. Otherwise, you seem to be okay. How do you feel?
5: Oh, like I've got two heads.
0: Yeah, I'll bet. Want to tell me what happened?
5: Well, there isn't anything to tell. I was talking to you on the phone, and then it happened. Somebody took a sock at me.
0: Well, who was it? Don't you know?
5: No, he must have crept up and hit me from behind.
0: From behind?
5: Yes.
0: Oh, you didn't see him at all, huh?
5: No, for all I know, it might have been a woman.
0: Yeah, it might very well have been a woman. What about the records?
5: No, I guess they're gone. They were on that table over there.
0: That's bad luck.
5: Oh, don't worry about them. It was just an old bunch of records. Believe me, it follows endearing young charms, who is Sylvia, and a few more like that.
0: But I thought you discovered something about them.
5: I guess the person who stole them thought so, too. No, Mr. Valentine, that's not why I phoned you.
0: Feel like telling me about it?
5: Of course. You see, while I was looking through the records, I kept thinking about Mr. Harding and what he'd said just before he died.
0: Yes?
5: I could almost see the whole thing all over again. He was moaning and tossing around in the bed. I ran to him and felt his pulse.
0: Go on.
5: I told you that he said Mary had a lamb. But now as I think back, Mr. Valentine, I'm almost certain he said Mary Hayden Lamb. Mary Hayden Lamb.
0: Mary Hayden Lamb. A woman's name?
5: That's right. You think it means anything?
0: Well, it must mean something. Yeah. It'll probably lead us right to the money. That is, if there is any money. Now look, I gotta beat it. But I want you to lock the door behind me, understand?
5: Don't worry. After this, I'll always lock my door.
0: Good. Better put some ice on that forehead. It's turning a beautiful purple.
5: I'll be all right. Mr. Valentine.
0: Yeah?
5: If it does mean anything, will you let me in on it? I feel as though I have a stake in this now.
0: Oh, I don't blame you. Okay, Alice. I'll keep in touch with you. Hey, open up. Hey, Mr. Ward. Mr. Ward, hey, open up.
6: Out of your mind. What are you doing here at this hour?
0: I want to buy a book.
6: Well, go away, we're closed. Come back in the morning.
0: Oh, now, wait a minute. Don't close the door, Mr. Ward. I gotta have something to read tonight.
6: You realize it's after 11?
0: I know, I'm terribly sorry, but let me in, will you?
6: Oh, all right. Come in. Other people have sane customers, but I suppose it's got to be a mystery with at least six murders in it.
0: Mr. Ward, did you ever hear of a book called Mary Hayden Lamb?
6: Never, no.
0: Are you sure? I came here because you have a reputation for knowing every book that's ever been published.
6: There's never been a book published by that name. Now, however, if you were to ask if there were ever a novelist by that name, I'd give you a different answer.
0: A novelist? Yes. Hey, of course. Why didn't I think of that? Well, tell me about it. Yeah.
6: Well, she was a local writer, and to my knowledge, she wrote but one book, thank heaven.
0: Why do you say that?
6: Because it's by far the worst trash it's ever been my bad luck to read.
0: I see. What's it called?
6: Isle of Love. It's about a girl and an island and a man, and if you want something to put you to sleep, I'll personally guarantee you your money back.
0: Then you've got a copy, huh?
6: One. Almost sold it this afternoon.
0: Almost sold it? Is that so? Someone wanted it, huh?
6: Well, asked me about it anyway, but evidently had the good taste to turn it down. I Found it on the counter when I was putting my books away.
0: Well, who asked to see the book, Mr. Ward? Do you remember?
6: Certainly not. I do a big business, young man, and I can't keep track of every customer who walks into my shop. Unless they make a special impression by getting me out of bed at this unearthly hour.
0: Okay. Anyway, you've made a sale. I'll take Isle of Love.
6: No, you've made a bad choice. Here you are. Marked down to 89 cents. And young man, believe me, I'm cheating you.
0: Hey, Claire, Sonny, come on, wake up.
7: Oh, hello, Mr. Valentine.
1: May we go home now, slave driver?
0: Oh, I'm sorry, kids. I know it's late, but we can't stop now. Don't dare take the chance. Somebody may be getting desperate.
2: What do you mean?
1: What do you expect to happen?
0: Well, nothing if I can beat him to it. Now, Claire, I've got a job for you. How are you in the charm department?
1: Charm?
0: Yeah, that's right. Have you got any? Don't answer that.
1: Whom do I have to charm?
0: Frank.
1: The nephew? I quit.
2: Hey, I knew he was suspicious as soon as I saw him. I said to myself, now there's...
0: Shut up, will you, Sonny? Claire, I want you to get Frank out of the bookshop tonight.
1: So that you can get in there without his seeing.
0: That's the idea. Think you can do it?
1: Oh, it should be simple, even if my hair isn't blonde. Oh, don't worry, Mr. Valentine. I'll take care of Frank.

0: Who is it?
1: Oh, put that gun down, Frank. It's Claire.
0: Oh. You're Mr. Valentine's assistant, aren't you? What do you want?
1: Well, Mr. Valentine's just down the street at your aunt's house.
0: What do you want?
1: Well, I was with them, but then they wanted to talk alone, so... Well, they sort of left me stranded. Don't I look stranded?
0: Yeah.
1: Well, your aunt was giving Mr. Valentine an earful. She's not very fond of you, is she?
0: You can't forget that I was once a wild kid. I have straightened out since then.
1: Oh, I can see that.
0: What do you want?
1: I want to come in. Use the phone to call a cab.
0: Why didn't you stop at a drugstore?
1: Oh, well, all right, if it's the way you feel about it. Good night.
0: Wait a minute.
1: Hmm?
0: Pretty late for you to be wandering around.
1: Oh, I knew you had fine instincts, Frank.
0: Oh, all right. Come on, I'll take you in my car.
2: Okay, Sonny, come on.
3: The coast clear?
2: Yeah, they just drove away in Frank's car. Now, don't turn on the lights.
3: Excuse me for asking, Mr. Valentine, but just what are we looking for?
2: We are looking for a book.
3: More Mother Goose?
2: No, The Isle of Love. There ought to be a copy just like this one somewhere in here.
3: But why do you want two copies?
2: Don't you understand, Sonny? I've got to have Mr. Harding's copy of this book.
3: Oh, no, I don't understand.
2: Never mind, just start looking.
3: Yeah, but Mr. Valentine, there's at least 1,000 books in the shop.
2: Let's see now. Mary Hayden Lamb was a local writer. Now, why would Harding choose her book unless... Hey, wait a minute. I think I got it, Sonny. He must have known her.
3: Well, what of it?
2: That means it would be Harding's personal book, see?
3: Oh. No, I don't see.
2: Come on, there's a little room in back of the store. Remember? That's where Frank was hiding the last time we were here.
3: Yeah, that's right.
2: Well, come on.
3: It's dark.
2: Careful now. Here we are. I'll look around with my flashlight. Let's see.
3: Hey, there's a desk, Mr. Valentine.
2: Any books on it?
3: Sure.
2: Read the titles.
3: Webster's Dictionary. The Complete Shakespeare. Cooking for Fun. And
2: The Isle of Love. That's it. Grab it, Sonny, and let's get out of here.
3: Okay, Mr. Valentine.
2: We'll take it back to the office.
3: Hey, aren't we ever going to get to sleep tonight?
2: We haven't time. Now, let's get to the car. Sonny, Doc.
3: Jesus, what was that?
2: Somebody took a shot at it.
3: Mr. Valentine.
2: It's all right, Sonny, you missed.
3: Yeah, but let's get out of here quick. I don't think that person likes us. And then somebody started shooting at us. Oh, it was plenty exciting, sis.
1: You're lucky. Frank's a bore. This conversation is brilliant. It's either yeah or yeah.
3: I guess it was Mrs. Harding shooting at us, huh, Mr. Valentine? Because Frank was with Claire.
1: Not for long.
2: No?
1: No, he just took me to a cab stand.
2: I see. Run out of charm?
1: Oh.
3: Jeepers, Mr. Valentine, you've just about taken that book apart.
2: Well, there's nothing in here. No secret compartment, no writing on the pages. I can't find a thing.
1: Well, then let's go home and get some sleep.
2: No, we can't stop now. Okay, kids, make yourselves comfortable.
3: What are you going
2: to
3: do?
2: Well, I'll have to start reading the book.
1: Aloud?
2: Certainly, I might miss something.
3: You're going to read all of it?
2: That's right. Here we go. The summer sun was setting in a blaze of glory, casting its light like a shimmering ribbon of golden orange across the lake. On the bank, her wavy hair streaming from her uplifted head, stood Jennifer.
1: Well, I can tell this is going to be a classic.
2: Perhaps her dream of love was to become a reality, for coming toward her was a canoe, and in the canoe was a man.
1: Mr. Valentine, you think Sonny's old enough?
2: Oh, keep quiet, will you? Jennifer sighed longingly. Sonny, perhaps her stay on the island was at an end. Her face was alive with expectancy. Weeks had gone by. Jennifer knew that this was her man.
1: What choice did she have on a desert island?
2: In spite of his aloofness, in spite of his air of mystery, Jennifer knew that she loved him. And then a wonderful thing. He knelt beside her and kissed her.
4: Well, it's about time.
2: Oh, she said, then you do love me.
1: Naive creature, isn't she?
2: Yes, he answered. I love you with all my heart. If you don't believe me, look carefully when the grandfather's clock strikes the hour of midnight. And I love you, too, she told
1: him. Wait a minute. What was that again?
2: And I love you, too, she told
1: him. No. Go back to where he loves us.
2: Oh, yes, he answered. I love you with all my heart. If you don't believe me, look carefully when the grandfather's clock strikes the hour of midnight.
1: Hey,
3: Hey, that doesn't make sense.
2: Hey, wait a minute. The printing on this page looks a little different. Yeah, so does the paper. Claire, get my copy of the book.
1: Here it is.
2: Okay, turn to page 82. Come on. Okay, now read that part.
1: Yes, he answered. I love you with all my heart. I swear it, Jennifer.
2: That's enough. This is it, kids. Mr. Harding printed this page himself. Look carefully when the grandfather's clock strikes the hour of midnight.
3: Mr. Valentine, there's a grandfather's clock in the bookshop.
2: That's right, Sonny. And there's where that money must be hidden. Claire, get Mrs. Harding on the phone. Tell her to meet us at the bookshop right away.
1: At this hour?
2: And then phone Frank at the shop. Tell him to expect it.
1: All right.
2: Oh, and Claire, phone Miss Berry, will you? She wanted to be in on the kill.
1: Oh, now you've got me phoning your blonde for you. Well, whatever you say, Mr. Valentine.
5: What are you waiting for, Mr. Valentine? Why don't you give me my money?
0: You mean my money, Aunt Harriet.
2: Now, don't fight over the money. We don't even know if there is any.
5: Then why did you call us here?
0: And why bring Alice into this?
2: Well, if there is any money, you'll have to thank Alice. She gave me the clue.
6: Then it really was a clue, Mr. Valentine.
2: That's right, Alice. It led me to a book. And in the book, I found some words that Mr. Harding printed. It said, look carefully when the grandfather's clock strikes the hour of midnight.
0: The grandfather's clock? I'm going to see about
2: that. Now, take it easy, Frank.
5: Now, Frank, that's not your property. Get away from that clock.
0: There's nothing in here.
2: The clue didn't say there was something in the clock. It said, look carefully when the grandfather's clock strikes the hour of midnight.
0: Well, it's striking 12 now.
2: Well, what's different about the clock when it strikes 12 than at any other time?
1: When it strikes 12, both hands point up.
2: Smart girl, Claire. Sonny, hand me that chair.
5: Okay. You think there's something on top of the clock?
2: No, above it. On the wall here. Yeah, see? There's a false panel.
0: Need any help?
2: Oh, thanks, Frank. I think I could do it with the heel of my hand. That does it.
5: What is it?
6: Is there something in there?
2: Yes, a package.
5: What's in it?
2: Just a minute, I'll see. Well, well, well. Bills, large denominations, and lots of them.
0: Let me have that.
2: Now, don't rush me. Hey, there's a note here, too.
5: What does it say?
2: Mrs. Harding, is this your husband's handwriting?
5: No. No, it isn't.
0: That's my father's handwriting. Your money is mine.
2: Not so fast, Frank.
1: Well, what does the note say?
2: It says, Dear Brother Bill, I'm leaving this money in your care. Frank is too wild to be trusted with it. When he settles down, you can give it to him.
0: Then give it to him.
2: Oh, wait a minute. There's more. There's a condition I attach to this. Frank must provide for you and your wife as long as either of you shall live.
5: Is that all?
2: That's it, Mrs. Harding.
5: Then it is Frank's money. Give it to him. He doesn't have to provide for me.
0: No. This money is for both of us, Aunt Harriet.
5: Well, that's more than I deserve, Frank.
6: You can stop talking right now and hand that money over. Give it to me, Mr. Valentine, and hurry up about it.
2: I never argue with a beautiful woman, especially when she has a gun in her hand.
1: Mr. Valentine, was she the one who was after the money all along?
2: That's right. When she phoned me and got bumped on the head, I thought it was funny I didn't hear the blow over the telephone. And if she was hit from behind, why was the bruise on the forehead?
6: Never mind the explanations. Hand that over.
3: Then she's the one who shot at us.
2: Certainly. She couldn't get in here to look for the book because Frank was guarding the place. First, she tried to put me off the track with that Mother Goose stuff. But she finally gave me the right clue. She figured if she told me the truth, I'd get the money and she'd tail me and pick it up.
6: That's enough out of you, Mr. Valentine. Give me the money.
2: Oh, certainly. Here you are, Miss Berry.
0: But, Mr. Valentine...
2: Now, don't try to stop her, Frank. It's dangerous.
6: You're right. It is dangerous. Say, just where you are, don't anybody make a move.
1: But, Mr. Valentine...
2: Careful.
0: But you're letting her get away.
2: Not very far. The police are out there.
7: It's okay, Mr. Valentine. They got her.
2: Your money will be returned to you, Frank.
0: Thanks, Mr. Valentine. I owe you a lot.
2: That's right. But you'll get a bill in the morning. Come on, kids.
5: Good night, Mr. Valentine.
2: Good night.
0: Good night.
1: Well, I'm really going to sleep tonight.
3: Yeah, so am I.
2: Oh, too bad. Too bad it had to end this way.
3: Huh? What do you mean?
1: He's thinking about the nurse. Aren't you, Mr. Valentine?
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9: From November of 1946, it's been Bob Bailey starring in Let George Do It, with the Harding Bookshop Mystery. In a moment, more adventure with Dick Powell starring as Richard Diamond, Detective, as Yesteryear continues.
10: 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The sounds of the golden age of radio continue with yesteryear. Here's Craig Roberts.
9: Richard Diamond, private detective, came to NBC in April of 1949, representing the new Dick Powell image. Powell had gone almost full circle, starting first as a glamour boy singer in the 1930s, and then graduating to the super hard-boiled Philip Marlowe in the film Murder, My Sweet, finally arriving as Richard Diamond. As Diamond, Powell even managed to sing once in a while. Movie producers had given Powell a hard time when he tried to break away from his baby-faced crooner image, and in Murder, My Sweet, he earned his stripes. So he relaxed with Richard Diamond and truly seemed to enjoy the part. Diamond was a happy-go-lucky detective, rather a lightweight who still managed to hold his own with Sam Spade, Johnny Dollar, and others of that ilk. William P. Rousseau directed the show when it began as a Sunday night sustainer. Blake Edwards was an early Diamond writer and directed some episodes himself. Rexall Drugs picked up the program in its first year, and Richard Diamond lasted until 1952. It was later revived on television with David Janssen playing the lead. Return with us now to those thrilling days of yesteryear with Dick Powell starring in Richard Diamond, Detective, in the case of Lynn Knight Wants Protection from August of 1949. Another classic program from the radio vault of yesteryear.

0: Dick Powell as Richard Diamond, private detective.
1: Hello there, this is Diamond. You know, I'm sure a lot of you people have never seen this big city of New York that I live in. But you ought to. It's really worth seeing. I don't mean a four-bit tour in a bus. I mean that one time that you stop along the way and really take a good look. Maybe it's from a building 40 floors up. You brace yourself against the stiff morning breeze, and you lean out and watch the biggest city in the world wake up, stretch, roll up its progressive sleeves, and go to work. Or maybe it's 6 o'clock in the evening, and you're on your way home. You hold up at a busy intersection, and you feel the colossus even before you see it. You look behind, to the right, the left, and then up. And there it is. You can only take in 3 blocks, maybe, but the pushing crowds and towering buildings are a common denominator for the Bronx, Park Avenue, and Flatbush. The rest you have to imagine because your dinner's waiting. Well, I'm lucky in a way. My dinner's ready when I start throwing nickels in the automat. My meals and my time are freelance, and my work is a ringside ticket to the biggest city in the world. Sure, it's lonely sometimes, and trouble walks the streets on a 24-hour beat. But that's how I pay my rent. Trouble's my silent partner, and he sends me everything from divorce labels to some marked City Morgue, DOA, dead on arrival. One night last week, old man Trouble was sitting curled up on a doorstep watching 2 thugs hiding in the shadows of a building. Trouble had a big smile because he was cooking up a king-size mess for yours truly.
2: Hey, Lou.
3: Yeah?
2: Ain't he ever gonna come out?
3: He'll come out. We just gotta wait, that's all.
2: Hey, Lou.
3: Yeah, what is it?
2: I hope he comes out soon. That cop car is doing a little while.
3: Yeah.
2: Hey, supposing they drive up the street just when he comes out.
3: And we don't use the artillery.
2: We don't?
3: We follow him and get him someplace else.
2: Okay. Hey, Lou.
3: What?
2: Here he comes.
3: Yeah. You ready?
2: Yeah, sure. Look, he's got his 2 big watchdogs with him.
3: Get set.
2: Now. We better get going.
3: Don't run, stupid. You think we was being clocked?
2: Hey, Lou.
3: There's that lousy cop car. Come on.
2: Where you going?
3: In this club. Come on, hurry.
2: Hey, Lou, supposing the cops come down here.
3: Shut up.
4: Table, gentlemen?
3: Yeah, for my friend and me.
4: Right this way.
5: Sure, I can help me a picture to take.
2: Lou, are you crazy? We can't sit down at no table. They'll have the whole neighborhood covered in a few minutes.
3: We can sit for a second and we'll go out the back door.
4: Here you are, gentlemen. Is this all right?
2: Just standing.
3: Yeah, this is just fine, thank you.
4: Very good, sir. I'll send a waiter right over.
2: Well, now, come on, Lou. Let's blow this joint.
3: Wait till he gets further away.
2: Please, Lou.
3: Okay. Now you go first. Take your time, O'Malley.
5: Picture, sir?
2: Huh?
3: No, miss. We don't want no photographs.
2: Yeah, we don't want none.
3: Thanks, just the same.
5: Oh, that's okay. Picture? Like a souvenir picture to take home?
6: Yes, thank you.
2: Well, come on.
3: Right behind you.
5: Now, hold it right there. No. Don't move. Thank you. That will need a fella, shorty.
3: Hey, Mel, hold it a minute.
2: Yeah, what is it?
3: That dame.
2: This is no time to start looking at dames.
3: No, you fathead. The one with the camera.
2: So she's got good-looking legs, but we got... Uh-oh.
3: What's the matter?
2: There's a cop in the door.
3: Get going, but take your time. I'll tell you about the dame later.
4: Olin.
7: Yeah? What is it, Monsieur Davis?
4: Where are you going?
7: Back to the dark room to develop these pictures. You always said not to keep the customers waiting, didn't you, Monsieur Davis?
4: I'm glad to see you listen to your employer. I'll just come along to see how this batch turns out.
7: This batch isn't any different from the last 100 batches.
4: We'll just go along and see.
7: Oh, that does it.
4: I beg your pardon?
7: I said that does it. You cornered me in that dark room once, and it was all I could do to keep you away from me.
4: Lynn.
7: If you think that just because you run this place, you got a right to make passes at me, you better get yourself a new girl.
4: Maybe that isn't such a bad idea.
7: Come to think of it, I kind of go for it myself. And as long as I'm quitting, here's something you've been asking for a long time.
8: Oh, hey, what do you think you're doing?
7: Now get out of my way. That phony French accent may fool the customers, but it doesn't fool me.
8: You get out of here. Pick up your check and get out of here this minute. You little... Oh.
7: Now, what were you going to say, Mr. Davis?
8: Get out.
1: Diamond Detective Agency, if you've lost a body, let us dig it up.
9: Oh, Rick, that's awful.
1: Depends on who we dig up and how long he's been there.
9: Rick.
1: Hello, Helen, baby.
9: You're simply gruesome.
1: I know it, but my tongue matches my shirts.
9: What do you do when you wear stripes?
1: I tell everybody I've been licking barber poles.
9: Oh.
1: Thought you'd catch me, didn't you?
9: No, I don't think I'll ever catch
1: you. Oh, I think you're the prettiest little old gal in the whole dang breast of state.
9: Flattery will get you nowhere. And we got a date tonight?
1: Only if the elevator is still running.
7: Mr. Diamond?
1: Hmm? Oh, I'll call you back later, honey. I think I just sighted a client.
7: Mr. Diamond, please, I've got to talk to you.
1: Well, honey, go back and shut the door. If too much smoke gets out of here, the ceiling will cave in.
7: What? Oh, yes. All right.
9: Rick, did I hear a girl's voice?
1: I think so. But maybe she just wears those clothes because her mother never had a haircut.
9: What does she look like?
1: I can't tell you right now. I'm parked behind a curb.
7: Rick! The door is closed, Mr. Diamond. Now may I speak with you, please?
1: Helen, I'll call you later.
9: I don't care if she is a prospective client. You face the window when you're talking business.
1: Well, there's a cigarette ad out there. Why look out at an ad when the slogan's right here in my office?
9: Slogan?
1: Yeah, you know. So round, so firm, so...
9: Rick.
1: Bye, baby. Now, you were saying...
7: I want to hire you to protect me, Mr. Diamond.
1: I know an easier way. Wear a diving suit.
7: Mr. Diamond, put your eyes back in your head. And please listen to me. My life is in danger.
1: There's an answer for that, too. But go on, tell me the story.
7: Well, my name is Knight.
1: Miss?
7: Yes.
1: Yes.
7: In the last 2 days, there have been several attempts on my life.
1: By whom?
7: Well, I don't know.
1: Swell. Do you know why anyone would want to kill you?
7: No, I don't.
1: Well, now we're getting someplace.
7: Don't be funny, Mr. Diamond. I tell you that twice an attempt has been made on my life.
1: How?
7: Well, the first time a man followed me home and tried to break into my apartment. I screamed and then frightened him off.
1: Maybe he was lonesome. What about the other time?
7: Well, I don't know whether it was the same man or not, but the next night a man jumped out of a car and tried to make me go with him. I kicked him and ran down the block.
1: Sounds more like a kidnapping than attempted homicide. Why didn't you tell this to the police?
7: Oh, I did. They investigated, but I couldn't give them enough to go on, so they just put a man watching my apartment.
1: I bet he has to stand in line. Didn't they give you an escort?
7: No. They seemed to think I was after some kind of publicity or something.
1: Hmm.
7: They told me it was all right to go out in the daytime, but to stay in my apartment for the next couple of nights.
1: Sounds reasonable.
7: Will you help me, Mr. Diamond? I'm afraid this will happen again.
1: My dear, my fee is $100 a day in expenses.
7: $100 a day?
1: Hmm.
7: Oh, Mr. Diamond, I don't have that kind of money.
1: Well, neither do I, but if I starve, I do it with dignity. I can't lower my fee, Miss Knight. I never have.
7: Hmm. Well, then I just will have to find another detective agency.
1: There are a lot of good ones. I'm sorry, the rule might bend a little, but it won't break. If I took the job knowing you couldn't pay half the fee, 10 minutes later, some guy from Texas with an oil-soaked wallet might want to hire me to count his gas stations. Sorry, but it's a tough world, Miss Knight.
7: Yeah. Well, thanks, Mr. Diamond. Maybe you could recommend someone?
1: Oh, any of them are good. Just close your eyes and open the classified.
7: Well, goodbye, Mr. Diamond. I'm sorry.
1: So am I. My conscience just slit its throat.
7: Like you said, Mr. Diamond, it's a tough world.
1: The toughest.
7: Goodbye.
1: Yeah. No, nuts. Yeah, what is it?
6: Diamond?
1: He's hiding his head in the desk. I'll get him for you. Come on out, you heel.
6: Look, I don't know who this is, but put Diamond on the pipe.
1: This is Diamond. Wait till I get the bad taste out of my mouth.
6: Look, you can wet your whistle later.
1: I've always wondered what happened to people who said that.
6: Is there a dame in your office named Knight?
1: Well, there was. She left just before you called.
6: Well, let me give you a little tip. If she hired you, you're going to start feeling overworked right now, so tell her you don't want the job.
1: Oh, I am, huh?
6: Yeah. Well, your nearest relative is going to have to come down and identify the body.
1: You know something?
6: No, what?
1: A couple of minutes ago, I proved that a good businessman can start looking like a big fat heel for a lousy $100 a day in expenses.
6: Huh?
1: Don't work on it too long, but stop in sometime, Buster. I'd like to help you spit out your teeth.
6: You better listen to what I say, Shamus. You're way out of your class in this one.
1: I'm always out of my class when I talk with slobs. And if you don't like it, look me up. I'll be working for Miss Knight. I went out of my office in a hurry. When somebody tries to push me around, it's like giving a kid a slingshot in a hothouse. You can tell him all night not to do it, but by morning, he's busted every window in the place. I hoped I might catch Miss Knight before she got to the street, so I grabbed the elevator and went down to the first floor. I couldn't find her in the lobby, so I went out on the sidewalk. The street was crowded, but those curves showed up like a covered wagon on Madison Avenue. She was just starting across Broadway when a big black sedan pulled up and a guy climbed out after her. I took off as fast as my little 175 pounds would carry me and cut the kitty corner across the street with an eye on the black sedan. The guy had her by the arm, and I knew when she stopped struggling, he showed her his gun. I was on a dead run, going to make like a big hero, but his .38 changed my mind. He missed with the first one, and then he shoved the girl away from him and tried again. I could hear the slug whine past my head, so I hit the sidewalk right next to the girl. He jumped for the car. I just lay there and watched him drive off.
7: Did you get the license number?
1: Yeah, it was covered with mud.
7: Gee, I guess you must look pretty silly just sitting here.
1: Yeah, got some jacks? I'm a whiz at foursies.
7: Maybe you believe me now, Mr. Diamond.
1: Yeah. Here, let me give you a hand up.
7: Thanks.
1: Now, come on, let's get out of here. We're collecting a crowd.
7: Where are we going?
1: I know a policeman who can't understand attempted assault. He says it's not necessary. And believe me, baby, he's got a cure for it. Come on.
0: Diamond is hurrying with his pretty client to see Lieutenant Levinson, head of homicide.
1: I hailed a cab, and 10 minutes later, Len Knight and I were walking into the 5th Precinct Police Station. Sergeant Otis looked up and started to say something, but when he saw what I was with, he changed it to a low whistle. Oh, stop puckering, Otis. You look like you've been unstopping sinks.
10: Oh, very funny, wise guy. How about the introduction?
1: Miss Knight, Sergeant Otis. Homicide's answer to mercy killings.
7: Hello, Sergeant.
10: Don't pay no attention to him, Miss Knight. He was born with a nasty disposition.
1: Is the lieutenant in, Sergeant?
10: Yeah, go ahead. He'll see you. Nice meeting you, Miss Knight.
7: Nice meeting you, Sergeant.
1: Otis.
10: Yeah?
1: Stop clucking. You'll have every rooster in town in here. Hello, Walt.
11: Who's that with you?
1: This is Miss Knight.
11: Is she dead?
1: Walt. Say something nice to the lieutenant, dear.
7: After that last remark?
11: Oh, look, Miss Knight, I'm sorry, but this guy you're with has a talent for finding homicides. I'm suspicious of everyone I see him with, because even if they walk into my office with him, he'd do it just to confuse me.
7: Well, I'm quite alive, Lieutenant.
11: Then let me give you a friendly tip, Miss Knight. Stay away from this guy. His sense of humor will turn your hair white.
1: Oh, isn't he a dream? Walt, Miss Knight wants protection.
11: Yeah, I see what you mean.
1: Walt, now stop gnawing on the desk and listen to me. Miss Knight is in line for a murder or for kidnapping.
11: I knew it.
1: She wants protection, and you're going to give it to her.
11: That's not my department.
1: This is homicide, isn't it?
11: Of course it is. But you know very well we don't go to work until you're dead.
1: Well, honey, I guess you'll just have to rally and get yourself killed. It's the only way.
11: Now you stop that. Send her to another department. They'll give her all the protection she needs.
1: She's been there. They stuck a guy out in front of her apartment. Now look, I just saw Hood try to muscle her into a car. He took a shot at me, and you know bullets give me that let-down feeling. Now put one of your boys with her until I can do something about clearing this thing up.
11: What's your full name, Miss Knight?
7: Lynette. Lynn, for short.
11: Where do you live and where do you work?
7: I live at 419 West 48th Street, apartment 309. I quit my job 3 days ago.
11: Where was this job?
7: The Circus Club on 52nd Street. I took pictures.
11: Took pictures?
7: Yeah, you know. Souvenirs of the customers.
11: Oh. Why'd you quit?
7: Well, my boss got grabby. I slapped him around.
1: Hey, wait a minute. Wait a minute, honey. Did you say Circus Club, 52nd Street?
7: Yeah, what about it?
1: Walt, didn't somebody gun down Al Rigoletta and two of his boys right near there?
11: Say, you're right, 3 nights ago.
1: You didn't see that shooting, did you, Miss Knight?
7: Well, no, but I read about it the next day.
1: Well, if you didn't see it, they couldn't want to get at you just because you're a witness.
11: Oh, this is screwy. What have we got to work on?
1: You just put a man to guard her. I'm going to see what I can do.
11: All right, but only because I owe you a favor. Otis.
12: Yeah, Lieutenant?
11: Get in here.
1: Otis?
11: Yes, Otis. He's not as stupid as he looks.
1: Want to bet?
11: He couldn't be and live.
12: You want me, Lieutenant?
11: Not for keeps. I want you to stay with Miss Knight here until I tell you to come home. Somebody's trying to get rough with her. Got it?
12: Yeah.
1: Walt, have you found any eggs around the office?
11: Eggs?
1: Otis, where do you hide your nest?
12: Oh, Lieutenant, make this guy lay off for me.
11: Yeah, Rick, lay off the poor guy. Otis.
12: Yeah, Lieutenant.
11: Stop standing on one leg and wait outside, you mallet head.
12: Oh, yeah, Lieutenant.
1: Walt, I'll keep in touch.
11: Okay.
7: Mr. Diamond.
1: Yeah?
7: Thanks. I'll make it up to you some way.
1: Don't strain yourself. I like an obligation to be fun.
7: It will be.
11: Rick.
1: Yeah?
11: Bye.
1: I left the 5th Precinct and headed for the Circus Club. It was a small place with sawdust on the floor and colored decorations like the inside of a circus tent. The place was still closed, but a short, dapper little guy in a gray business suit answered my knock.
13: Yes, you're from the police.
1: Why? You need them?
13: I just put in a call. Someone burglarized the place last night.
1: Oh. You know a girl named Knight?
13: Lynn Knight?
1: That's it.
13: I most certainly do. I fired her 3 nights ago. If she's in some kind of trouble with the police, she deserves it.
1: You must run this place.
13: That's right. My name's Davis. Would you like to take a look at the room that was broken into?
14: I certainly would. What did they steal?
13: That's just it. I don't know. They turned it upside down, but I can't imagine what they were after. It's a dark room.
14: A dark room?
13: Yes. I have several girls that take pictures of the customers. They developed the prints in the back of the cafe. Right this way.
14: Forget it.
13: But I thought you wanted...
14: I'm not from the police, Mr. Davis. I'm a private detective. Tell me, did Miss Knight turn in all her film the night she quit?
13: I fired her.
14: Difference of opinion. Did she turn in all her film?
13: I know. As a matter of fact, she didn't. She left with her camera, and several customers got rather angry when the pictures weren't developed.
14: You mean her last roll was still in that camera?
13: It must have been. She didn't leave it in the dark room. I looked.
14: Where's the phone?
13: Right over there.

0: Lieutenant Levinson, homicide.
1: Walt, I think I've got something.
0: Diamond, I've got something, too. A sour stomach and headache.
1: What's the matter?
0: Otis followed that night dame halfway home when some guy stepped out of an alley and split his head with a sap. He's down in emergency getting his skull crocheted.
1: What about the girl?
0: We don't know. Otis can't remember.
1: Oh, that's dandy. I'll call you back.
0: Now, you wait a minute.
1: I can't. Bye. I had one of those muscle-bound hunches. I had to work fast or Lynn Knight was going to get herself kicked around and maybe end up in the city morgue. I remembered her dress. And 15 minutes later, I was standing in front of room 309. I could hear the phone ringing from somewhere inside, so I waited to see if anyone answered it. On the third ring, I tried the door. Well, well, well. Hello?
2: Who is this?
1: This is Diamond.
2: Oh, thank goodness. This is Lynn Knight.
1: Well, where the devil are you? Lieutenant Levinson said you'd disappeared.
2: I'm in a bar on 50th Street. That man who tried to shove me into his car this afternoon hit Sergeant Otis on the head, and I've been running ever since.
1: How did you know I was here?
2: Oh, I didn't. I called your office and got no answers, so I just took a chance maybe you'd gone looking for me.
1: I was, but I was looking for something else, too. Tell me, baby, have you got a camera?
2: Why, I did have.
1: Did have? What happened to it?
2: Well, I sort of sold it.
1: Oh, you mean you hocked it?
2: I didn't need it anymore, and I did need the money.
1: You stay right where you are, and I'll be down. What's the name of the place?
2: 2320 Club. Please hurry, Mr. Diamond. I'm scared.
1: Okay. I want to ask you something else.
2: Hello?
1: Hello?
2: Oh, I thought you'd hung up.
1: No, I thought you... Lynn.
2: Yeah?
1: Is there an extension on this phone?
2: Why, yes, in the bedroom. Say, you don't think...
1: I don't know. Wait a minute. Hey, what are you guys... Oh!
2: Mr. Diamond? Mr. Diamond, are you still on the...
3: Okay, Mel. Let's go get the dame.
4: Hey, that was pretty smart waiting around and listening in on the extension. What do you want me to do with the Shamus? He looks like he can still hear things.
3: Well, turn him off.
4: Sure. Okay.
3: Okay, let's go.
1: What are you limping for?
3: I kicked him with the wrong foot. I got a lousy ingrown toenail.
1: I laid there trying to crawl back to a more sensible way of life. He'd kicked me so hard that it shook my eyes loose and they'd run back into my head to hide. Everything was suddenly crammed into a long funnel that disappeared into the floor and I felt pretty sick. I was stuck in an acre of colored molasses and trying to get myself loose was like pulling a pillow through a garden hose. When I finally made it, I stuck my head under a sink and let the cold water bring me back to normal. Then I headed for the 2320 Club in a hurry.
5: Something I could do for you?
1: I'm looking for a girl, but I don't see her.
5: They come and go. It's like that around here.
1: She had on a green skirt and a jersey blouse. Couldn't miss her unless you don't like girls.
5: Oh, her. She used the phone and then she left.
1: Alone?
5: No, a couple of ugly-looking guys came in and she left with them. Hey, you know her?
1: Yeah.
5: Well, she forgot her purse. You might tell her.
1: Her purse? Let me see it.
5: Oh, no.
1: Here's the badge, Buster.
5: Oh, okay.
1: He handed me the purse and I went through it. Nothing much but a pawn ticket. I looked at it and that hunch started biting my leg, so I took off for the pawn shop.
6: Good afternoon.
1: Here's a ticket. I want to claim the article.
6: Sure, sure. A11249. Here it is. Ah, lovely camera.
1: Bingo.
6: Did the girl sell it to you?
1: No, she just wants me to claim it for her.
6: Well, be careful. She said there was still some film in it. She wanted to come back and get it when she got a new job. $15, please.
1: Here you are. Is there a place around here where I can get the film developed?
6: Right across the street. You can see it from here.
1: Thanks.
7: Here it comes. Yep, it's coming up, but we'll leave it in a little longer. Hey, maybe I'm nosy, but what's so important about this roll of film?
1: I'll tell you better when I look at it.
7: Well, I'll turn on the light. There you are.
1: Yeah. Well, nothing on this one. Nope. Hey, look at this.
7: With some old guy with his wife. Is that what you wanted to find?
1: You see those two guys in the background that look like they're just sneaking out of a chicken house?
7: Yeah, so what?
1: The one in the back is Lou Garzoni.
7: The gangster?
1: Yeah. Give me that negative. Let's get out of here.
8: Well, you two holding hands in there?
7: Hey, who are you and what's the gun for?
1: Now, take it easy, Doc. He shoots people.
8: That's right. Now, back into the room.
7: All right, but take it easy with that gun.
8: Give me that negative, Shamus.
1: Okay.
8: Yeah. Now, where's the picture?
7: It's still in the juice.
8: Well, get it.
1: I'll get it.
8: That's better. Well, Well, come on, come on.
1: I can't seem to find it.
8: Oh, yeah?
1: Look for yourself.
8: I'll look.
1: See?
7: Hey, you threw it in his face. That stuff might blind him.
1: So now he can't see to kill you.
4: My eyes. Get me to the doctor, quick.
1: After you tell me where the girl is.
4: 212 West 45th Street, apartment 513. Harry, I can't stand it.
1: Call a doctor for this guy and then get a hold of Lieutenant Levinson, 5th Precinct. Tell him to meet me in front of 212 West 45th and to step on it.
7: Yes, all right.
1: I'll take those pictures.
4: I can't stand it.
1: Sure you can. It's no fun looking at the electric chair anyway.
9: Apartment 513, he said. Oh, here it is.
1: Yeah. If Lou Garzoni's in there, we got to take him by surprise or he'll knock off the girl.
9: Otis is down the alley, so he won't get out that way. Well, here goes. I hope it works.
10: Yeah, who is it?
1: Mel had an accident. He sent me up to tell you.
10: What's your name?
1: Tony Vega.
10: Well, why didn't you say so?
5: I thought you was in stir. Coppers! You dirty dog!
1: Walt...
5: Gonna...
1: Oh! Oh! How about it, Walt?
9: He's on his way. Where's the girl?
1: Probably in the other room. Yeah, yeah. Take it easy, baby. All right. I'll get the gag out. Now, there you are.
2: Oh, Mr. Diamond. Mr. Diamond, he was going to kill me.
1: Yeah, I know.
11: Is she all right?
1: Sure, Walt. How about Garzoni?
9: No hurry for the wagon.
1: No.
9: Now, will you please tell me how you knew Lou Garzoni was in this apartment?
1: Well, he and his boy were after a picture Miss Knight took. Yeah, this one.
9: Ah, here they are in the background.
1: He was an old enemy of Al Rigoletto, wasn't he, Walt?
9: Yeah, why?
1: Oh, I bet he was the one who rubbed him out. Then he and his boy ducked into the nightclub. Garzoni saw his picture taken, so they went after Lynn.
2: Why, Mr. Diamond?
1: What's the matter?
2: You finally called me Lynn.
1: Well, Lynn. you go home and take it easy. I might stop by tomorrow.
2: What's the matter with tonight?
1: I've got a piano lesson. Bye.
9: Otis!
12: Yeah, Lieutenant? Is it all over?
9: Yes, you hammerhead. Now get out of that garbage can and see if you can find your way back to the station.

0: Rick, stop it.
1: Okay.
0: Rick.
1: Hmm?
0: Tell me about the girl in your office.
1: Oh, nice kid, lovely eyes.
0: I'm jealous.
1: Good for you.
0: And I'm mad.
1: You're so busy.
0: You like the new piano?
1: Oh, yes, yes. It's a big one. Must have taken a herd of elephants to make the keyboard.
0: Sing something.
2: What does Rita Baby want?
0: I don't care.
1: Okay.
2: Oh, I don't care. I don't care.
0: Rick.
1: Well, that's what you said. You said that. Yes, you did.
0: Something nice.

0: beautiful tune.
1: Really? Everywhere you go, skies are always blue.
0: Rick.
1: I'm going to finish it.

0: you suppose the guy who wrote that song ever got shot at?
1: Oh, Rick, you idiot. Come here.
2: Oh. This is much more fun than piano lessons.

0: You have just heard Richard Diamond, Private Detective, starring Dick Powell. Helen was played by Virginia Gregg, Lieutenant Levinson by Ed Begley. Also in our cast were Wilms Herbert, Joan Banks, Paul Dubov, Herbert Ellis, and Sidney Miller. Music was under the direction of Frank Worth. Richard Diamond is written by Blake Edwards and directed by Richard Sandville.
1: From August of 1949, it's been Dick Powell starring as Richard Diamond, detective, in the case of Lynn Knight Wants Protection. Well, that's all the time we have for today, but join us again next week. And why not invite a friend to listen and enjoy more great moments from the golden age of radio? I'm Craig Roberts with those thrilling days of yesteryear. Till next time, so long.

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2: Rescuers are hard at work in Peru in the aftermath of a devastating natural disaster.
3: An announcer on Peru's government TV describes the homes and buildings that collapsed when a 5.5 magnitude earthquake struck Peru's Andes region Saturday night. Peru's National Civil Defense Institute says several people are dead. The total number of people missing is not known. In the town of Chupaca, Adalina Espinosa says she, her husband and children left for her mother's house, which had already been completely destroyed. She says, "We got her out." One of the hardest hit regions is Chongo Bajo, where residents huddled under blankets outside damaged homes. Animals could be seen beneath the rubble. I'm Donna Water.
2: Congo's health ministry says at least 930 people have died in the country's Ebola outbreak. Fatalities recorded out of the 2,344 confirmed cases. Townhall.com. The life of an outstanding female athlete has been cut short.
4: Authorities say a rising pro boxer who was riding her bike on a country road in Texas is dead after a motorist drove by her, stopped, and then reversed into her. Brazos County Sheriff's Office says 26-year-old Hannah Rapp was riding with another person when she was hit. Authorities say 31-year-old Charles Medina passed Rapp before stopping and then reversing. Investigators aren't sure what the motive may have been. Medina was arrested and charged with manslaughter. Rapp was considered one of the top new female boxers in America. Jason Walker reporting.
2: Andy Burnham is set to become the UK's new prime minister, succeeding the wildly unpopular Keir Starmer. Burnham, the only candidate for Labour Party leader, will be the UK's seventh prime minister since 2016. More on these stories, townhall.com.
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8: 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It's Larry O'Connor on O'Connor and Company. It appears, let's pause for a quick moment and offer our condolences and our prayers to the families of those three service members who were killed in action over the weekend.

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1: U.S. troops serving in Jordan suffered casualties over the weekend after a barrage of ballistic missile attacks, medium-range missiles that Iran still has a certain possession and functionality for, pummeled the base there, according to CENTCOM. The president responded with more attacks against Iran, and it looks like we're on the brink of widening the war again against Iran. This was after a couple of months of negotiations and efforts for diplomacy. We're going to give you the details of where things stand right now and what the president and secretary of state said about it in just about 60 seconds. 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Not hunger as like a talking point that politicians use, and not hunger as some statistic that you see coming out of the UN. I mean hunger as a daily reality for parents trying to feed their children. 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Thank you for that. Over the weekend, as I just mentioned, U.S. troops suffered casualties in Jordan thanks to a medium-range ballistic missile launched from Iran. This has opened up a whole new chapter in the military conflict. And here's Secretary of State Rubio flying back from an event over the weekend where he spoke on the tarmac about this situation. Secretary Rubio.
2: I mean, Iran's economy is a shambles. They're 300% inflation, particularly on life-sustaining goods. They have dwindling revenues to pay, even their own payroll. They have food shortages. They have a drought, which we didn't cause. But they have a gasoline shortage and a fuel shortage. All these problems existed before all this began. They've just gotten worse. They will continue to get worse. And one of the reasons why Iran is a shambles, they're a rich country. Iran is a rich country. One of the reasons why Iran is a shambles is because every penny that this regime there gets, be it through sanctions relief or through the oil they're able to get out, they invested in Hezbollah. They invested in Hamas. They spend billions of dollars supporting militias in Iraq, Hezbollah, and Hamas. They should be spending billions of dollars supporting the people of Iran. They should be spending billions of dollars building the country. But instead, they keep it on the box of terrorists. So I just think we're growing awareness of that inside of Iran. And I think there's even a growing awareness of that among some of the people in their government. In fact, we have heard that from some of the people in their government. But obviously, you know, there's a tension there, and we'll see how that plays out. I can't tell you how it's going to play out. It's up to them.
1: After the news, the two service members were killed. One was missing, and four more were sent to the hospital. By the way, those four have now been discharged, and they're back. The president said enough is enough. It's time to punish Iran for what they did, and punish them they did. They carried out airstrikes on Sunday. Iran rapidly responded. Then two U.S. bases in Kuwait were targeted in response to more than a week of intense attacks, according to Breitbart's write-up. The preliminary deal, which aimed at ending the war, has basically collapsed. That's the memorandum of understanding. The president spoke about this himself as he was on his way to New York for the World Cup final. Here's what he had to say yesterday.
3: This is a far bigger job that we're doing. We were doing a little job of stopping them from having a certain capability. Now we're just ending it. So it's really not the same thing. What we're doing now is we're ending any chance where they could have a nuclear missile. If you look at it, after a week and a half, not 4 weeks, a week and a half, 2 weeks, we stopped them from probably, but I don't want to have the word probably.
1: He went on to say specifically about the strikes that were directly in response to the killed or missing U.S. troops. Here's the president again.
3: Well, we feel very badly, but, you know, those great people, those great patriots were out there fighting that Iran cannot have a nuclear weapon. Iran has been very, very badly damaged. They've lost everything almost militarily. They've got very little left. They've got some missiles. They've got some drones. They've got some manufacturing ability, not much. We control the strait. They don't control anything. So we'll see what happens. But we hit them very hard again tonight. And we did that in honor of the probably three. It's probably three as opposed to two great patriots.
1: Yeah, they're saying probably three because, again, there's one that is missing right now. And we're not sure exactly what the disposition is of that third soldier. We believe it's a member of the United States Army. Meanwhile, over the weekend, gas prices have now jumped to an average of $4 a gallon. The president says we control the strait, but all eyes will be on the strait today as one anticipates Iran to attempt to bully and intimidate ships passing through, if ships even dare to pass through. We'll keep an eye on it, and we'll keep watching as this now develops here on the 20th day of July, just a couple of months before the election. 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
6: Breaking news this hour from Town Hall. I'm Rich Thomason. America is raining fire down on Iran. Retaliation for the deaths of several American service members over the weekend.
7: The U.S. conducted a new round of airstrikes early Monday, targeting Iran after announcing the death of another service member, hitting close to a northwestern city believed to be home to an underground missile base. Iran responding by launching an attack targeting Bahrain, the home of the U.S.'s 5th Fleet, and Kuwait. The latest attack again showed how step by step the US and Iran have inched closer to all-out war, as last month's interim deal meant to permanently end the fighting has crumbled and shipping traffic in the Strait of Hormuz has largely stalled. Both sides have targeted civilian infrastructure relied on by millions of people. I'm Charles Diledesma.
6: AAA reports gas prices have risen to a national average $4 per gallon. Between sweltering heat and smothering humidity, choking wildfire smoke, flooding rains, and deadly tornadoes, This summer has brought some wicked weather. Tragic case in point.
8: Five family members who had set out for a day of hiking were killed after a flash flood swept through canyons of southern Utah Friday, according to law enforcement officials. The victims were a captain in the Provo, Utah Fire Department, his wife, and their sons, according to fire officials. A daughter who was not on the trip survived.
6: Correspondent Julie Walker. Congratulations to World Cup champion Spain, a 1-0 win over defending champion Argentina. The World Cup final, MetLife Stadium. Vice President Vance and Second Lady Usha welcomed their fourth child, their son, Alec Neil Vance, first child born to a sitting vice president in more than 150 years. Stock futures suggest a higher open later this morning on Wall Street. The Dow futures up 106 points, NASDAQ futures ahead almost 200 points, and the S&P futures are up 24 points. More on these stories, townhall.com.
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9: When I was feeling the stress of too much credit card debt, I looked at two different options, debt settlement and debt management. They may sound the same, but guess what? They're not. Settlement seemed like a quick fix, but I found out it would destroy my credit, create tax headaches, and hit me with huge fees. They actually told me to stop paying my bills. No way, not me. Then I turned to a debt management plan developed by the team at Trinity. They worked with my creditors, lowered my payments, reduced my interest, saved me thousands, and

0: region were a key target for the Russians, and he says they had been preparing this attack for several days, accumulating missiles. President Donald Trump says he's prepared to grant Ukraine licenses to produce Patriot air defense systems, the most effective means of intercepting Russian ballistic missiles, but full production could take years. I'm Donna Water.
1: Congo's fast-spreading Ebola outbreak continues claiming lives. 930 people have succumbed so far out of the 2,300 144 cases confirmed. This outbreak less common than others that cause Ebola. There's no approved vaccine or treatment. News and analysis, townhall.com. Britain gets a new prime minister today.
2: Andy Burnham is promising the biggest change in British politics in 40 years. Quite a claim given those four decades have included such political giants as Margaret Thatcher and Tony Blair. He strongly indicated he wants to lead an even more left-leaning government than Keir Starmer's. But the details have been few and far between. On foreign policy, there's likely to be more continuity than change, with Mr. Burnham wanting to concentrate on domestic politics and improving living standards at home, something that has eluded his six recent predecessors.
1: The BBC's Rob Watson says Burnham is Britain's seventh prime minister in a decade. As he leaves number 10 Downing Street, outgoing Prime Minister Keir Starmer says, quote, "My work is done." He spent just 2 years in office amid growing unpopularity among the British people. More on these stories, townhall.com.
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10: 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We have a simple rule of thumb. If the mainstream corporate legacy media seems to be ignoring a story, then it's pretty important, probably. I imagine the President of the United States giving a national address from the White House about something as important as foreign interference in our elections. Something that last I checked, Democrats were pretty concerned about during the first Trump administration. They spent a lot of money investigating that. If you remember the Mueller investigation, they were sure that our elections had been hacked. I think that's the word they kept using, hacked. Now they pretend it doesn't exist because President Trump is raising the red flags over China's efforts to influence our elections. Well, we're going to continue to spend some time focusing on that story. And to that end, in our 8 o'clock hour, we're going to be joined by John Solomon, who was an advisor to the president on the details of his speech and exactly what's going on there with China and what we should be doing about it. That's coming up in the next hour. Joining us right now is Jason Isaac, former congressman. He's now with the American Energy Institute, CEO and founder of that organization. Congressman, thanks for joining us, sir.
11: It's great to be on. Thanks for having me.
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1: We have an update on the Save America Act, and Mark Warner, senator from Virginia, caught in a blatant lie. And shockingly, Jonathan Carl of ABC News called him on it in real time. It's fantastic. We'll show that to you in just a sec. But first, starting this new week, I want to thank everyone who helped families in Venezuela receive emergency relief through my partnership with Food for the Poor. 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So now when you go to LarryOShow.com, you're going to see a brand new banner. It just says, help feed hungry kids. That's all. Stop hunger. Because hunger doesn't get enough attention. I'm not talking about hunger like a talking point or a statistic. I mean hunger as a daily reality for parents trying to feed their children. 17 nations Food for the Poor serves all across Latin America and the Caribbean. And families are struggling every single day to put food on their table right here in our hemisphere. 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I've got to hit the cough button a couple of times here. 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This is what America is all about. 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Just go to LarryOShow.com, click on that Give Food banner. Thank you for that. We're still continuing to follow the Save America Act, which again has just two very humble suggestions that you need to prove that you're a U.S. citizen when you register to vote. And based on the president's speech last week on Thursday, where he revealed that based on the states that have already participated and showed us their voter rolls, and those are pretty much just red states, we know that over a quarter million non-citizens are registered to vote. Let me say it again, slowly, because you didn't get it on CNN. Over a quarter million non-citizens are registered to vote, and that doesn't include what we know about the state of California, Illinois, New York, or other blue states. That's just the red states that have participated. A quarter million! Not to mention all the dead people that are registered to vote. The Save America Act says that you need to prove you're a citizen before you register and that you show an ID when you go to vote. Senator Mark Warner of Virginia was talking about this on ABC News. Watch what happened.
2: No idea to register to vote. Is this something that Democrats should get behind?
3: We have very...
2: 80-some percent of Americans, 71% of Democrats say they favor this?
3: You know what? In Virginia... we have voter ID and photo ID. I got to show my...
2: That's actually not the case. I mean, I'm a Virginia voter. You don't need to show a photo ID in Virginia. There are a wide range of things you can show for ID. And if you don't show one of those, you can sign an affidavit saying...
3: You can sign an affidavit.
2: But so it's not required.
3: Those become ballots that if you want to contest later can be contested. But you do have a variety of documents. But we have voter ID of one form or another...
2: But should that be a national standard? That you have to show an ID?
3: The irony here would be the case. If you can show any photo that is government stamped, would be fine. Certain states will say, we're going to let you show your NRA gun license, but you can't show your student ID.
1: That's Mark Warner caught in a trap. First of all, he said, oh, we have a voter ID. Yeah, not photo ID, pal. And good for Jonathan Carl. I'll give him his credit. He actually said, no, that's not true. There's lots of you can show a document. You can show, but that doesn't prove you're who you say you are. That's not photo ID. Then when Jonathan Carl asked a simple question, well, should we just make this a standard across the country? Mark Warner actually made the case for a national standard. He said, well, yeah, some states let you do this, some states let you do that. That's the point, pal. Meanwhile, here's Kamala Harris back in 2018 She's now being called out for her hypocrisy as she called for paper ballots, wanting to unplug all of the electronic voting machines.
4: We are talking with them about the fact that it is probably best that you do not have your election system connected to the internet, because that will create greater vulnerabilities. And then look at where we are now in this year of our Lord 2018. We're talking about paper ballots, but that actually might be one of the smartest systems. Going back to, you know, a day when we could have something tangible that we can hold on to, because Russia cannot hack a piece of paper.
1: Russia cannot hack a piece of paper. Yeah, neither can China, but now they don't want to talk about it at all. 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
7: In 1862, Abraham Lincoln signed the Morrill Act, helping states create colleges focused on agriculture, mechanics, science, and practical education. The principle was not centralized control, it was opportunity. Lincoln's Morrill Act reminds us that America can support education without surrendering education to Washington. Why did it matter? Because a free nation needs citizens equipped to work, build, steward, and govern themselves. Scripture gives work a sacred weight. In Genesis, God placed man in the garden to work it and to keep it. Proverbs honors the one who works his land. Paul warns against idleness and calls believers to earn their bread. Why does that still matter today? Because education should form capable people under God, not dependent subjects under bureaucracy.
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5: With SRN News, I'm Rich Thomason in Washington. America is raining fire down on Iran. Attacks that come in retaliation for the deaths of several American service members over the weekend. And amid the unrest in the Mideast, AAA reports that gas prices have risen to a national average of $4 per gallon. Britain has a new prime minister today. Andy Burnham is Britain's seventh prime minister in only a decade. Between sweltering heat, smothering humidity, the choking wildfire smoke, flooding rains, and deadly tornadoes, this summer has brought some wicked weather. Forecasters say it's not over yet. Congratulations to World Cup champion Spain. A 1-0 win over defending champion Argentina in the World Cup final, MetLife Stadium in New Jersey. Dow futures up 126 points, and NASDAQ futures ahead 231. More details, srnnews.com.
0: O'Connor and Company with Larry O'Connor on 860 AM. The Answer.
1: Well, they have a brand new prime minister in the United Kingdom. Labour leader Andy Burnham is now the prime minister. He was speaking over the weekend in front of an all-red backdrop, by the way, which is pretty appropriate because not only is he marching the UK down the Marxist path, but he's got a familiar enemy responsible for all of the problems that that nation has right now. He's going in the Wayback Machine. It's like Stranger Things. Everything bad happened in the 80s, apparently. Here, take a listen.
13: Britain took a series of wrong turns in the 1980s. Political power was centralized, and economic power was privatized. That in turn led to the concentration of more wealth and power in the hands of fewer people and fewer places.
1: Yeah.
13: This change today is the most significant.
1: It's all Margaret Thatcher's fault, of course, and he sounds a lot like Mom Donnie, except he's got a better accent. All right, so what's really going on in the United Kingdom, and are they really making this further left lurch that will complicate and make things even worse than they've already been, considering the soft left lurch they took under their previous Keir Starmer ministry? Let's talk to Mercedes Schlapp. She, of course, is the host of CPAC Now, America Uncancelled, former White House strategic senior advisor, former semi-co-host on this program, and she's fresh off of CPAC UK. Mercedes, good morning. Thanks for joining us.
14: Hello, Duke Larry O'Connor. How are you today?
1: Oh, do I have a Duchy now? I love that. Are you going to...
14: I think you need a title. You need a title, I'm telling you.
1: I do need a title. Well, I've got a few titles, but I can't say them on the air. Mercedes, you tell me you were right there in London just now with CPAC.
14: There's a growing
1: conservative movement in England, so it's amazing to me that the Labour Party is responding by lurching so far to the left.
14: Well, I got to tell you, it was remarkable. It was our first ever CPAC Great Britain. Matt has been working on this for a very long time, and Nigel Farage, who is the leader of the Reform Party, is truly, I think, just continuing to expand his reach into what I would say is the conservative movement, the grassroots. Mm-hmm. He calls it the working British man and woman. Sounds very familiar, right, in that mm-hmm. phenomenon, in getting them to join the Reform Party. Because what have we witnessed? We have witnessed just one failure after another from the Labour Party, where they honed in for a long time on the net zero policies, where it was all about climate change, on a very sluggish economy. They have the issues that we have here in the United States with housing affordability. They have way too many of these individuals who came into Britain, a lot of these immigrants who came into Great Britain, which are welfare dependent.
1: Yeah.
14: And that happened during the time that actually Boris Johnson was in power, the Boris wave. And so what has happened is you saw the shakeup with Starmer because they lost, the Labour Party lost in this past election in May. They basically, their version of the midterm elections, where it was the Reform candidates who started to win in these unexpected areas. And so all of a sudden, there's this huge momentum for the Reform Party and for their policies, which is, how do we save this broken Great Britain? How do we get, you know, how do we get a handle on this welfare spending? How do we get our economy going again? How do we stop the continuous influx of immigrants coming in with the, where they're becoming dependent on the welfare system? And so I think that we're going to see another prime minister, as we've seen with Andy Burnham. I don't think, Larry, you know, I think you're going to see more and more disillusionment coming from the British people, which, of course, will lead to, a significant change in 2029 when the elections are.
1: That disillusion amongst the Brits goes well beyond just the economic problems they've got and the failed healthcare system and all the other, you know, all those ideas that Bernie Sanders wants to bring here to the United States that we're seeing fail in real time over in the United Kingdom. But I do want to ask you about sort of the jockeying of the political parties over there. It's very different. It's not just two parties, but for a long time, it was the Labour Party on the left, which is very similar to our Democrats, and then the Conservative Party, the Tories, on the right. That was Maggie Thatcher's party. I saw that Liz Truss, former Prime Minister, she was the co-chairman of the CPAC Great Britain. But Nigel Farage, he's not a Tory. He's not a Conservative. What is the situation there with those parties? Or are the Tories and the former Conservative Party sort of bonding with the Reform Party now?
14: Well, that's the biggest challenge, Larry. I think what you're seeing when it's a parliamentary system, what matters? Coalitions, right? It's who, how you're going to bring these different factions together in order to form a coalition to be an effective government, to be able to run the government, in essence. And I think that that's going to be one of the bigger challenges for the Reform Party, because of the fact that you have the Tories, which have been weakened, but in many cases, and you see this happening not only in Great Britain, but in other countries like Australia, where the center, quote unquote, center right, they link up to the left. And so they don't want to necessarily work with the Conservatives. And so you have the Reform Party, which is where Nigel Farage is really taking the lead there. But then you also have the Restore Party, which some believe are being funded by the Tories to create division amongst Conservatives. And that actually is supported by Elon Musk. And so you hear this phenomenon happening. We were talking to the Aussies, too. As we know, we do CPAC Australia as well. And it's always the same problem. It is the fact that these Conservatives are splintered, that they don't come together, and they don't recognize, like, hey, guys, we're not, we can't make each other the enemy. The enemy are the socialists, are the leftists, are the communists, are the radicals. That's who we have to take on, and we have to unite and pick one leader. We see this phenomenon in Spain as well, with the Vox Party and the more center-right party, where they hate each other. They don't come together, and so in essence, you can't effectively run a government if your coalition, and win these elections, if your coalition is not united.
1: Every time I hear somebody here in the United States say, yeah, we got to throw out this two-party system. We need more. We need third and fourth and fifth parties. I just want to smack them across the head. No, look at what's going on in these parliamentary systems.
14: Yeah, exactly. Yeah. I do want to say one of the things, Larry, that I thought was something that we all should be united on is that I did moderate a panel which was on the grooming gangs. And these were the rape gangs. That, do you know that the UK police, you had taxi drivers, you had all these different people who were involved in the cover-up of these young girls who were being raped as young as 13 years old. And I was able to talk and ask, you know, interview a survivor, Ellie Reynolds, who just was telling us a story of how these groomers, and many of them, obviously, foreigners who would come in and really go after and target these young girls, many of them being raped multiple times a day. They were sex slaves. They were, their lives were threatened. And the UK police and the politicians did nothing for decades. Yeah. And that, to me, is an outrage. It's really just been horrific. And now you're starting to see the British government, at least, and the police starting these investigations against these horrific pedophiles.
1: Yeah, I mean, that's what I was saying. The concerns right now from most Brits go well beyond just the economy. It has to do with these cultural issues and, you know, the infringement on free speech. And I was joking with your husband, Matt, last week when he joined us, that whether he got arrested at Heathrow because of some of the things he puts on social media, because they do that. They come after you. But let's talk about the human trafficking, because I know how important this is to you, Mercedes. Our guest is Mercedes Viana Schlapp. She, of course, from CPAC, a former White House official in the first Trump administration. You started an initiative through CPAC to end human trafficking. Why don't you give us the latest on that project, because I know how important it is to you.
14: Well, tomorrow we're hosting our fourth annual international summit combating human trafficking. We're also meeting with White House officials. We're meeting with congressmen, and these are our international partners who have come in to hone in on what can we do from a legislative, from a policy standpoint. How can we make sure the resources are being given to the right law enforcement, as well as resources given to the survivors? Because in many cases, yes, the children are saved from these sex trafficking rings, but they have no place to heal, and we believe that the faith-based organizations are the right place to invest to be able to give the survivors the support. And so, to watch what we started as, this small center is now expanded internationally, and we're really being able to give voices to victims is really just a great honor. Our event is happening at the Cannon Caucus Room tomorrow over at the House of Representatives.
1: Great.
14: From 9 to 2 p.m. If you want to come, you can register at CPAC.org. And so it's been, we're not going to stop in this fight and continue to. We've had huge legislative successes at the national level and at the state level as well. So we're going to keep doing what we can, to put those horrific, again, pedophiles, human traffickers in jail.
1: And Mercy, as evil as this is in these countries that you've just described, we can't lose sight of what happened here in the United States of America under Alejandro Mayorkas, under President Joe Biden, Secretary of Health and Human Services, and Xavier Becerra, the former Secretary of Health and Human Services, who now wants to be governor of California. Well, his successor, Bobby Kennedy, he was on a podcast. I want to read you part of what he said with regard to the 375,000 migrant kids lost in our system here in America. He said, one guy pretended to be the parent of 42 children. We have no idea what happened to those kids. Now we found about 137,000 kids. There was about 60 kids who were sent to one address, and when we looked at the address, it was a container, a steel container in the middle of a parking lot. This is a scandal that the media is ignoring, and frankly, this should be a national address from our president, from the Oval Office, to describe exactly what happened in the former administration.
14: Well, and there's these women, these young girls, teenagers who were raped. They call them rape trees as they're getting across the border. I mean, just think about the fact. Thank God President Trump is in office that stopped this madness with the open borders. It was the rapists. It was the human traffickers who would grab these young girls along the pathways. You would see them. There was these trees where they would hang the undergarments of these young girls. And it was their trophy, because they would rape them. As they were going along the way. I mean, I know, Larry, you've got two daughters.
1: Yes.
14: You're going to be a grandpa here.
1: I'm about to have a granddaughter in a couple of weeks, Mercy. And you've got five daughters. And it's just, I get emotional when I think about this and what happened.
14: And pissed.
1: It's horrible.
14: And pissed. And what Biden allowed to happen in this country with these illegal criminal aliens, that many of them raping these girls, in some cases, as we saw Lake and Riley, killed these innocent girls. It's horrific. And it's why this issue to me, it's not a Republican or Democrat issue. It is about humanity. It is about our children. And we have an obligation as a country, as human beings, to ensure that our children, child should be for sale.
1: Amen. And we're told to look away. We're told to ignore it. We're told sometimes, like they're being told in Great Britain right now, that's just cultural differences. No, it's not. Children need to be protected at all costs, as we see now officially Prime Minister Andy Burnham returning from Buckingham Palace, where he met with King Charles, and he is now on his way entering number 10 Downing Street, and he will form the new government. We'll see how long it lasts. Mercy, welcome back home. Get ready for that wedding of your oldest daughter. We'll see you in South Bend.
14: Awesome. Wonderful. You'll have to MC the wedding. I'll talk to Viana about it.
1: My agent will call you. Thank you, Mercy.
14: Okay. Let me know how much it is. All right. Bye.
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0: 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Sometimes deadly form of pneumonia surfaces again in the Big Apple.
1: The New York City Health Department is reporting a second death from the Legionnaires outbreak on the Upper East Side that has made at least 72 people sick, sending many of them to the hospital. The disease is a form of severe pneumonia caused by a type of bacteria that thrives in warm, stagnant water. Health officials have focused on testing cooling towers that are part of air conditioning systems for large buildings. Health officials did not pinpoint a source for the outbreak, but say there's been a decline in new cases, and that indicates the source of exposure to Legionella bacteria has likely been eliminated. Legionnaires' disease is treatable, but 10% of people will die due to complications. Julie Walker, New York.
0: Congo's health ministry says at least 930 people have died in that country's Ebola outbreak. Fatalities recorded out of the 2,344 cases confirmed to date. More on these stories, townhall.com.
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9: All in Washington, D.C. 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It sends us all through the greater Mid-Atlantic on the powerful 105.9 FM signal. And then wherever you are in this great nation, we're happy to be a part of your morning routine. I'm Larry O'Connor, and it's O'Connor and Company. In 30 minutes, John Solomon will join us. He, of course, an investigative journalist of many decades here in Washington, D.C., who was brought in as a advisor to the president for that speech last week about election interference from foreign nations and problems with our voter rolls and maybe even our voting machines here in America. We'll get into all of those details with John Solomon coming up in just 30 minutes. Right now, Zohran Mamdani, he is the mayor of New York City. But based on many of his recent statements, I think he'd like to be something a little bigger. I think he'd like to be president. Although, since he's a Marxist, a socialist, they don't like presidents. Presidents are, well, you know, a democratically elected office through our constitutional republic here in America. In other countries, though, when you're a president, it suggests some sort of will of the people and some sort of an open, transparent, and inclusive process. Marxists don't like that sort of thing. I think he'd rather prefer to be our premier, general secretary, commandant, you know, all of those things that totalitarians love. And he's behaving like a totalitarian. He also wants to have New York City apparently adopt its own foreign policy and its own immigration policy. He sat with the New York Times during one of their podcasts for a very revealing insight into his psyche, his politics, and his ambitions. Now, of course, before we get too far, as of now, the Constitution would prohibit somebody like Zohran Mamdani from being president of the United States because he's not a naturally born citizen. But if you look at the platform of the Democratic Socialists, his political party that is now sort of eating like a parasite away at what had been the historic

0: correspondent Andrew Stewart says Spain won the World Cup after defeating Argentina 1-0 in yesterday's final at MetLife Stadium in New Jersey. Gas prices have jumped to an average $4 per gallon again as the U.S. and Iran launch more attacks. According to AAA, the national average for a gallon of regular was $3.14 a year ago. Drivers in some states have been paying well over $4 a gallon for a while now. More on these stories, townhall.com.
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5: From the wild world of DC politics to America's culture clash, brace yourself. The reality check you've been waiting for. The one and only Mike Gallagher.
6: Well, happy Monday. What a weekend, huh? Lots of breaking news today. We have had the U.S. service members who were killed in the war in with Iran identified over the weekend. There's one of the killed soldiers, one of the hero soldiers, is a young private, a woman from Carrollton, Texas. That, of course, is horrific news. Americans are getting impatient over the war with Iran. Gas prices now are back up over $4 a gallon nationally. That's said to be the big benchmark for people in terms of making decisions about their lives. I have to believe that President Trump is feeling the pressure, feeling the heat. He seems frustrated. I think he is absolutely relieved that we are obliterating their ability to have a nuclear weapon. But at some point, we're going to have to make some bold decisions about what's going to happen next. Two soldiers killed, a third likely dead. I believe the third soldier has already been identified. That brings, I think, the total to American casualties of American casualties in Iran to 17. We're going to have to just muddle through this and figure out what the solutions are going to be. We'll tackle that as well. Meanwhile, on a lighter note, over the weekend, the Odyssey was front and center on social media. I got involved in some fun online. If you don't know what I mean, check out my X account. You'll see what I mean. Everybody got kind of into a scam or a joke about paid influencers endorsing the movie, because nobody else likes it. The debate about the movie is that it's apparently real woke. Helen of Troy is black. Ellen Page is in it, a trans person. And so that just has poisoned the well for a lot of people. But plenty of people are going to see it, and they love it. Say it's epic. It's a masterpiece. And that's from people that I know and trust. And they're not lefties. Conservatives who are loving it. I think Ben Shapiro called it a masterpiece. I haven't seen it yet because, strangely enough, you can't get tickets.

0: So it's selling like gangbusters. And people can bitch and moan about it all they want. It's selling. It's winning at the box office. And that's all that really matters. Maybe all the buzz is helping it. And I've got to dive into something with you that just, it blows my mind. For many, many years, for as long as I've known Minnesota, everybody acknowledges that the Minnesota Star Tribune is a real hard left progressive rag. Okay, it's just basically an arm of the Democrat Party. Everybody knows that. I get it. We all get it. We get that it's run by lefties. It's in lefty territory. Everybody gets that, right? Nothing to see here. And last week, we spent a lot of time on the degeneracy of Tim Walz, doubling down on his decision to pardon a child rapist in order for the child rapist not to be deported. We spent a lot of time scratching our heads, wondering how could a governor be so cruel, so evil, so sick? Because again, he doubled down. The community's not made safer if we deport a child rapist. How are kids safer if we deport a child racist, a rapist? You got to ask that question. You got big problems. You need somebody to draw a map for you, Governor Tim Walz, over how a community is made safer if you remove a child rapist? You're honestly asking. This guy admitted to raping this child over a period of 2 years. And Walz, of course, infamously said we shouldn't judge people by their worst day. Okay? So the guy is nuts. The guy is a sicko. The guy is twisted and evil and wrong. Along comes the Minnesota Star Tribune. They wanted to follow up on the controversy. You know how they did so? Are you sitting down? The Minnesota Star Tribune, biggest newspaper in the state, gave a cheers to Tim Walz for standing by his pardon of a convicted child rapist. I'm not kidding you. Minnesota's largest paper has managed to find a way to somehow bring up January 6th and cheer for Tim Walz's decision to pardon a convicted, admitted child rapist and stand by the pardon. I'm going to read this from the Minnesota Star Tribune. This is not satire. I give you my word, this actually happened. And I quote, "Cheers to Governor Tim Walz. The governor refused to back down from his vote to pardon a Hmong man." Hmong is, it's not Hmong, but it's spelled Hmong. That's the community that has largely populated Minnesota, the Hmong community. "The governor refused to back down from his vote to pardon a Hmong man convicted of felony sexual assault in 2006. It's significant that Tao Lu Vang needed only 2 of 3 votes from the State Board of Pardons, but he received unanimous support. In addition to Walz, the board includes Attorney General Keith Ellison and State Supreme Court Justice Natalie Hudson. Before her vote, the chief cited the letter of support for Vang submitted by the assault survivor." As if that matters. Oh, the 10-year-old child rapist victim likes the guy? Okay, so what? "Also," says the Minnesota Star Tribune, "Vang had not committed additional crimes in the past 2 decades. Well, real that we know of. How do you know? Child rapists and pedophiles are notorious repeat offenders. Oh, but the Minnesota Star Tribune says, hey, his record's clean. The Pardons Board makes weighty, life-changing decisions after studying the cases and history. In this case, Vang's pardon made him a political punching bag." A political punching bag? No, people are mortified that your governor and your attorney general and this judge would give a pardon to a child rapist. Secretary of State Marco Rubio the article, the editorial goes on to say, deported him to Laos. Vang's actions 20 years ago were awful, but so were the violent protests at the U.S. Capitol on January 6th, 2021. And those folks received presidential pardons of the deportation, Walt said. And by just picking them up and taking them out with no due process, it just seems unfair. Cheers to Waltz for standing behind the pardon. Good Lord. Hey, Minnesota, that's your largest newspaper. I'm telling you this, and the reason it's important is this is not limited to one freak like Tim Walz. This is systemic in the Democrat Party. This is who they are. This is where they've landed. They're now cheering on the pardoning of convicted child rapists. They're the party of violence, political violence, sexual violence, assault, chaos, anti-law enforcement. This is today's Democrats. So what are you going to do November 3rd, huh? You've got a choice. Welcome into the Mike Gallagher Show. I want you to join me. 1-800-655-MIKE. 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Let me know what you think about the Minnesota Star Tribune's defense, spirited, enthusiastic support of Governor Tim Walz and his decision. Holy cow. 800-655-MIKE. I hope you join us. And so I wish that I could stay before the thing could answer me. Well, someone give me the lamp.
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1: Nice text message from Columbus, Ohio. Two good things that came from the World Cup. All these people coming to the USA, spending lots of money here, and all these people coming to the USA and seeing how amazing, beautiful, and wonderful America and the American people really are. I love that. And the texter goes on to say, there aren't any other positives. I hate soccer. It's not American. Time to get ready for real American football. Well, I admit that's kind of how I feel. I sort of see soccer like that on the world stage, and all I think is Europe. But that's just me. I mean, again, it's a personal thing. But the halftime show yesterday at East Rutherford, New Jersey, President Trump was in attendance. And I have to tell you something. That's a halftime show for the ages, including Justin Bieber. He's got all of his issues, I guess. I don't know what's up with him. I don't know much about him. But all I know is he's like Taylor Swift, one of the most popular, you know, pop stars of our time. And here he was on that world stage. Billions of people watching, praising the Lord, singing hallelujah, hallelujah, everything hallelujah. And I thought, you won't see this during an NFL halftime show. I wanted to share a little bit of it with you.

0: It's kind of an odd, the whole thing about this, so much is about South Carolina and President Trump has been a little awkward. He endorsed Pamela Evatt, the lieutenant governor, as to run for governor, who was running for governor, and gave her his endorsement. And then when it looked like Alan Wilson was going to best her in the polls, then he did a co-endorsement. Turned around and endorsed both Pamela Evatt and Alan Wilson. Kicked her to the curb, of course. Alan Wilson wins big in that race. So how does this play out, and what does it mean for the future of the U.S. Senate? This is an important Senate seat. South Carolina is an important state in the on the national stage. And in many ways, South Carolina feels like my home. Spent a lot of time there, continue to go back and forth to the upstate of South Carolina quite frequently, and I'm going to be headed to South Carolina next week to attend the funeral of Senator Lindsey Graham in Pickens, South Carolina. And we'll be broadcasting from the studios of 98.9 WORD, the voice of the Carolinas. Well, how does it play out? Let's find out with Ralph Norman, who many believe should be Lindsey Graham's successor. He is a rock-solid conservative congressman from the Palmetto State, and Congressman Norman is believed to be the perfect successor to Lindsey. We're going to see what he has to say about it all, because he has graciously agreed to join us for a few minutes. I believe he's traveling. He's going to join us from an airport lounge on the phone, but we hope to connect with Congressman Ralph Norman to try to get the lay of the land of this bizarre situation unfolding in South Carolina. That and a whole lot more coming up here on this Monday episode of the Mike Gallagher Show in the Relief Factor Studios. We're glad you're here. Now it's up to me to bow out gracefully. Speaking, of course, of South Carolina, you know my dear friend Joey Hudson, my permanent guest host. He's the early morning host on 98.9 WORD, and he and Peggy are in love with Rough Greens as much as everybody else. Look, we all love our dogs. We all want to keep them around for as long as possible, but you shouldn't be feeding them dead kibble. 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
5: From the wild world of D.C. politics to America's culture clash, brace yourself for the reality check you've been waiting for. 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
6: Why, oh, why, oh, why do I always want to talk to Democrats when I witness their party spinning into madness? The things that are happening all over the country right now with this Abdul El-Sayed, this Michigan Senate candidate who wouldn't even answer the question from CNN's Jake Tapper about once saying people were sad over the evil Ayatollah's death, to this screwball Zohran Mamdani with his evil grin, apparently promising to arrest the Prime Minister of Israel, Benjamin Netanyahu, to Minnesota's Governor Tim Walz pardoning a convicted and admitted child rapist, ostensibly so he wouldn't get deported because he happened to also be an illegal immigrant, and doubling down and defending his decision along with the Attorney General, another screwball, Keith Ellison, and some judge on the pardons board. And then over the weekend, the Minnesota Star Tribune saluted Tim Walz for defending his pardon of a child rapist. I've known for years what lunatics, work at the Minnesota Star Tribune. It is as far left a rag as you'll ever find anywhere in America, but this one takes the cake. And this is what I mean about reaching to Democrats. I mean, I wonder if I opened the phone lines up just to Democrats to defend some of this stuff, what you'd say. I mean, I'd like to believe I'd get a caller like Bill Maher. Bill Maher of Real Time on HBO sat down with Jonathan Carl over the weekend on ABC's This Week and had this to say about the state of his party.
7: I mean, you get some Democrats.
8: Democrats are cowardly.
7: Yeah.
8: They're cowardly. Their party is being taken over now by, every day I hear about a new very radical. I feel very good about, 10 whenever years ago, I did lose fans because, I wasn't going to go along with some of this crazy stuff on the left, too. I didn't change really on what I thought about the right, but just I can't sit and just not notice stuff, which people seem to want to do because it's all about my team or your team. But, there's some crazy stuff. When we're cheering for the Intifada, I'm out.
6: Well, how about when you're cheering for child rapists? Are you out? If you're a Democrat, now I'm not making any of this up. You think I'm crazy. You know what happened with the pardons board of Minnesota wanting to pardon this Tao Lu Vang of the Hmong community. He was here illegally, convicted of and admitted to child rape. He raped his 10-year-old niece, apparently, repeatedly over a 2-year period of time. Walz and his little crony said, well, we got to pardon this guy so that he can't get deported. And he doubled down. And people were saying, what in the actual hell? Well, then along comes the Minnesota Star Tribune, the largest paper in the state. Let's acknowledge they're leftists, all right? We get it.

0: But there's leftism, and then there's just sheer evil. Minnesota's largest paper has actually figured out a way to bring up January 6th as a way to excuse the pardon of an illegal who raped a child. This is now coming in to be the one of the most insane periods of time our nation's ever been in. Can I read the editorial from the Minnesota Star Tribune? And before you call, because I know a lot of Minnesota St. Paul residents or Minneapolis St. Paul residents say, no, it's the Minneapolis Star. No, it's the Minnesota Star Tribune. I guess they want to blanket the state. They rebranded a couple of years ago, 2024. Minnesota Star Tribune, headline, cheers to Governor Waltz. The governor refused to back down from his vote to pardon a Hmong man. That's the community that this guy was a part of, H-M-O-N-G. They have a huge Hmong community in Minnesota. He refused to back down over pardoning him. It's significant that Tao Lu Yang needed only 2 or 3 votes from the State Board of Pardons, but he got unanimous support. Waltz, Attorney General Keith Ellison, State Supreme Court Justice Natalie Hudson. Before she voted, the chief cited the letter of support for Vang submitted by the assault survivor. That's okay then. If the girl raped at 10 thinks he's a nice guy, then let him stay, right? Don't deport him. Don't you got to pardon that terrible mean rape conviction. The little girl doesn't want him deported. Also, says the Minnesota Star Tribune, I promise you, I'm reading this word for word from the paper. Vang had not committed additional crimes in the past 2 decades. How do you know that, Minnesota Star Tribune? You mean he hasn't been convicted of any additional crimes? Does the Minnesota Star Tribune not know the recidivism rate of pedophiles? Are you kidding me? Oh, so he hasn't been caught at anything over the last 2 decades. That's another reason that the Minnesota Star Tribune says, cheers to Governor Tim Waltz for standing behind the pardon. Now, here's the best part of the editorial. I hope you're sitting down because you're going to think I'm making all this crap up. Yang's actions 20 years ago were awful, but so were the violent protests at the U.S. Capitol on January 6th, 2021. I can't read that without cracking up. January 6th. Those people got pardons. What about them? Well, one thing I do know, Tim Waltz said that we shouldn't judge a child rapist by his worst day. This guy happened to rape his niece over a 2-year period of time, not his worst day, but clearly his worst days, like 780 days to be exact. And the January 6th people? Well, yeah, that was one day. I wonder if the Minnesota Star Tribune or Tim Waltz say you can't judge somebody who participated in activities on January 6th by their worst day. Because that's literally a day, not 2 years. My gosh. All right, so let me try it. 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
1: Got a nice email last night from a listener and viewer in Tampa, Florida, who's going to join us on the Gulf of America cruise, and he's very excited. We wrote him back, and we said, we're excited that you're going to be able to join us. Nothing like being with hundreds of patriots on a cruise ship. And we just got word over the weekend that we're able to extend by a couple of weeks, I think 3 or 4 weeks to be exact, the timing before we have to cut it off. And, you know, and we're going to be kind of officially sold out. Picture yourself in the crystal clear blue waters in the Cayman Islands, sun-drenched streets and ancient culture in Cozumel. And November, mid-November, you might be somewhere where it's cold and chilly and nasty. Get away on the Eurodam from Holland America. I'll be co-hosting along with Scott Jennings, and our special guests include Larry O'Connor, Kurt Schlichter, Jennifer Horn. Live, unfiltered, we're going to engage with you. You'll meet with us, talk with us, share meals. 7 days, November 14th through the 21st. It's more than a vacation. I mean, every night on stage, the world stage there on that beautiful ship, we'll be gathered to talk about America's 250th. We'll talk about the midterm elections. We'll talk about the future of the country, President Trump, and more. Don't miss out, because again, we've got just a few more weeks before we have to cut off the promotion. Book now. Text CRUISE to 94878. 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We hope to see you on the Gulf of America cruise. Ought to be kind of, I'll be careful. Well, I'll be in the gym on the ship. By the way, don't forget, don't try to go around us and book directly with Holland America thinking that you can save a couple of dollars because you won't be admitted to any of our exclusive private onboard events. 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And I'll be at the gym because I want to maintain my weight loss. I'm not kidding you. 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How about almost 20 pounds on PhD weight loss? You see, I lost over 53 pounds. I lost over 50 pounds, 53.5 actually, with PhD weight loss a few years ago. But I started to put it back on because I got sloppy in the last few months. So I got to get about 8 or 10 pounds off. 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Look, I'm probably relieved that no Democrat called the show. In an audience of millions, there's not a single Democrat who's willing to call this show and defend the state of their party in 2026. Period. And I don't blame you. So that's okay. Get out. Do what Bill Maher's doing. Vote Republican. There's a lot of people saying, you know what? I can't do it anymore. And the polls are suggesting that the race is getting tighter and tighter on November 3rd. That people have had it. And again, I'm going to ask you respectfully, defend the Minnesota Star Tribune saluting and cheering on Tim Walz giving a pardon to a convicted child rapist. Defend that. I'd love to hear what that could be. You don't have to live in Minnesota. I don't care where you live. Maybe you're listening in Berkeley or Madison, Wisconsin. That's okay. Call me and defend it. I'll listen. I'm here. I want you to defend the pardoning of a child rapist so that he can't get deported. I want you to defend a major newspaper in America writing cheers to Governor Tim Walz for standing behind the pardon of this convicted, admitted child rapist. I really want to know. I would give anything to hear what you would say. 800-655-MIKE. 800-655-6453. Glenn's in Queens, New York. Hey, Glenn, welcome to the show. How are you, sir?
0: How are you? How are you, Michael?
1: Good, good, good.
0: Look, there's a strong case about them being a fifth column of treasonous, anti-constitutional people. The sanctuary city itself can be undermined with the arguing the Constitution. Sure. You know, there is such a thing as sedition, defying the Constitution, the Logan Act.
1: Well, I'd say, I mean, it's un-American, Glenn. It's un-American. What they're doing is anti-American. And I just don't know how much more of this we can put up with. And we don't have to. We can stop. We can get Republicans elected come the midterms. Here's Senator Ron Johnson with Laura Trump on Fox News on her show over there. She's also a podcaster here at the Salem Podcast Network, where Mark Davis and I hold down the fort every day with M&M Extra. And I hope you tune in today, tomorrow, every day. Apple, Spotify, YouTube. We're having a blast, and that thing continues to grow and build, and we're having the time of our lives. Laura Trump is also one of our podcasts. And here she was with Senator Ron Johnson. And Senator Johnson, in a very plain-spoken, matter-of-fact way, confirms that voters in Wisconsin are actually repulsed by this democratic socialism that they call it, this Marxism that has poisoned the Democrat Party.
2: I hope they are repulsed by it, quite honestly, but unfortunately, the mask is off. Democrats now are showing the American public exactly who they are. They're able to do it because the radical left has infiltrated every institution in this country, religious, educational, legacy media. And so now Democrats don't even have to disguise what they are. And of course, we don't teach our young people how destructive socialism is, how it destroyed the Soviet Union, Venezuela, Cuba, led to the murder of tens of millions of people in those tyrannies. So this is going to take a big education effort on our part, because we're not going to be helped by our education system or by the legacy media.
1: I mean, Senator Johnson is absolutely correct. Will you please tell me how you can defend a party that doesn't want to fund law enforcement? They want to abolish the federal law enforcement officers from ICE. They want to destroy, they're trying to destroy this country bit by bit. I honest to goodness can't figure this out. I mean, you need Ron Johnson to call this socialist movement in America destructive? Look around. All right, any brave Democrat willing to call the show and explain it? We're all ears. 800-655-MIKE, 800-655-6453. 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
10: With SRN News, I'm Bob Agnew in Washington. U.S. gas prices jumped to an average of $4 a gallon again today as the U.S. and Iran launched more attacks. And according to AAA, the national average for a gallon of regular gas is now back to the $4 mark. The average price a year ago was $3.14 a gallon. Of course, the war with Iran has put a damper on the oil supply out of that part of the world and driving anxiety on Wall Street as well. The U.S. has conducted a new round of strikes targeting Iran after announcing the death of another American service member. Iran responded today by launching an attack targeting Bahrain. That's a home of the U.S. Navy's Fifth Fleet. The latest attack again shows how step by step the U.S. and Iran have inched closer to all-out wars. Last month's interim deal is now apparently all but dead and gone. Andy Burnham has been appointed Britain's Prime Minister after meeting King Charles III at Buckingham Palace. The King has asked him to form a government after Keir Starmer formally resigned.
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1: Wall Street Journal's Kim Strassel wrote a scathing piece about Vice President J.D. Vance, saying he goes AWOL. He could be bringing Congress together, but he's out hawking a book. Incidentally, J.D. Vance, the vice president, and his wife just gave birth to their fourth child. Congratulations to the Vance family. Sean Davis wrote back or pushed back on X. And look, J.D. Vance is in some hot water these days because he went on the Joe Rogan podcast last week and didn't have the way to describe it is the 100% loyalty to Israel that many people expect. Vice President Vance basically said, look, you know, it's all right to question Israel's role in our foreign policy. You're not necessarily an anti-Semite. Well, you know, if you've listened to the show, it's what I've said for a long time. I support Israel enthusiastically. I support Israel unequivocally. But we can open our eyes and say, is Israel's role in this war with Iran worth scrutinizing? And I say it is. Doesn't mean I'm an anti-Semite. After J.D. Vance appeared on Joe Rogan's podcast, people like Mark Levin and Ben Shapiro went bonkers. Mark said that J.D. Vance owes Israel an apology. Ben said that he's considering voting for Marco Rubio. So here's Kim Strassel. Well, Vance has gone AWOL. He should be trying to pull the Senate together. Instead, he's out hawking a book. Sean Davis wrote, I'm sorry, but pulling this obvious little stunt against J.D. Vance, whose wife just gave birth, when Mitch McConnell hasn't been seen in weeks, is absolutely absurd. What are we even doing here? And then Kim Strassel, who I like, she writes, she pushes back, nice try. When Vance chose to blow off the GOP to go on Joe Rogan's podcast, and when this was written, his wife was still expecting. As problematic as McConnell's absence is, there is a gulf between having to be admitted to the hospital for a health issue and choosing to fly to Texas for a podcast taping. This is sort of Twilight Zone stuff, and it's too early probably to set sights on who you're going to support or not support for president in 2028, but there's no question the tide seems to be turning against J.D. Vance and in favor of Marco Rubio. And I think it has a lot to do with Iran. Now, before you think that Marco Rubio has checked out of Iran, he has not. Let's be honest. He has taken sort of a low-key role on the rollout and the administration of this war that has now led to 17 American deaths of servicemen and women in action. He gave a beautiful speech. I think I'm going to play it again, just 2 or 3 minutes of it, railing against radical leftism and the kind of socialism and Marxism that we're up against. It's a you may have seen this clip on social media. It's like 3 minutes long. But, you know, I don't know. Let me just turn this over to you quickly. Where are you with Iran right now? As we speak today, as we sit here now, where are you? Incidentally, some breaking news. In New York City, another act of leftism violence. Two have been injured as somebody deployed an incendiary device in Lower Manhattan at the federal building where illegals are processed. This is being described as a violent act, an anti-government attack. The FBI, they have a suspect in custody. This incendiary device was set off near the federal building in Lower Manhattan, not very far from where Eric and Yasmin and Alex are right now, and where I sit in our Lower Manhattan studios. Here we go again, another act of leftist violence. They don't like ICE? Oh, go over to 26 Federal Plaza and set off a bomb. And the video is now emerging of the building in front. There's a fire. This incendiary device detonated, and they got the guy who did it. So I'm gonna go out on a limb here and suggest he's not a member of the John Birch Society. Just a theory. I think we're gonna understand real quick the political ideology of the guy who set off an incendiary device outside the federal building. Again, this is the Democrat Party of 2026, a party of violence, a party of political death. It's kind of terrifying to know that many of them would rather kill you or me rather than listen to us. So, in the midst of all of this breaking news, question about Iran. Let me, hey, flood the zone here with your phone calls, because I want a bunch of voices here. Tell me what you think, where you think we are right now with Iran, and where you think we should go. 800-655-6453. Your voice, your call, your perspective. And let's do it quickly here. Got a couple of minutes, and I want to see what you think. 800-655-6453. Starting today, by the way, we're starting a new week. 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MikeOnline.com. Thank you, thank you, thank you. Here's Rebecca in Dallas, Texas. Big D. Hey, Rebecca, how are you?
13: I'm fine, and I am so glad that there was not an omnipresent media reporting every single thing happening in World War II, because it would have been the same thing. We don't know if what's reported is accurate. We don't know what is in the minds of our leaders. I am sick of people sitting back and armchair quarterbacking and second guessing the people who are qualified to do their job and are doing their best. I'm tired of it.
1: Gosh, that's a great perspective. And I'm the same way. All these armchair quarterbacks are so good on their keyboards and so smart on social media, but don't really have a clue what they don't have access to any intelligence. They don't have access to anything that the president is being briefed on or the secretary of state. I'm with you, Rebecca. I like that position very much. I mean, people are railing. I get it. Finish the job, finish the job. Well, you go finish the job. Go ahead and explain that. And explain how somebody just told me on a text about an hour ago that I thought was really appropriate. I'd rather have $4 a gallon gas than see Iran nuke a democratic country or a country of democracy. I'd rather have $4 a gallon gas, and there's pain at the pump right now, than Iran being able to detonate a nuke. Nobody who criticizes what we're doing right now in Iran really ever deals with Iran's nuclear capabilities. I mean, the only thing you could do is deny that was even true. That was just a psyop. That was a false flag. They couldn't develop a nuke. And if you go research that, you're wrong. They were close to being able to, detonate a nuclear bomb. Where are you with Iran? 800-655-MIKE. Join me.
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1: It's so wonderful how prayer works, isn't it? I have shared with you, and I don't want to get too personal here. I mean, it's obviously, I don't want to bore you with my story about my life, but I made a decision a while ago to sell the condo that I love so much in Florida and kind of downsize a little bit. I'm just kind of getting ready for the next 10, 20 years, whatever God has in store for me. I mean, and I wanted to sell this condo. And at one point, you know, the market was just booming. Now the market is really tough. And it was looking pretty bleak. And without selling the condo, you know, it was going to kind of disrupt my financial plan for the next 5, 10, 20 years. And I couldn't, I mean, it didn't look good. And so about a week and a half ago, I said, you know, I just got to turn this over to God. Whatever's going to happen is going to happen. And if it sells, it sells. I didn't even have it on the market yet because it was just, it's a long story. Again, I don't want to bore you. But to sum it up, signed a contract yesterday. Somebody loves the condo, hopefully as much as I do. It's a bittersweet moment for me because I really love this place a lot. And I'm kind of sad to let it go, but I need to downsize at my stage of life. I've been blessed with lots of great apartments and condos with beautiful views and, you know, high-end stuff. I saw a special over the weekend about Greg Gutfeld's apartment in New York City. Oh, my gosh. That thing looks like something right out of a movie. And good for him. It was some weird show that looked like it was kind of AI-generated, but it was a show about people's success and wealth and how much TV people make. He supposedly is now making, I think, $12 million a year, I think the number was. He started out making like $100,000 a year doing Red Eye. But Gutfeld, of course, has become one of the stars. Anyway, I'm nowhere near that level of living, but I'm lucky, I'm blessed, I get to have a nice life, and I just got to downsize. And when I turned it over to God, do you know, and I said that, I just said, Lord, it's in your hands. I don't know what's going to happen. Not only did I get an offer and take the condo to contract yesterday, that was a few days after I turned it over to God, but I've got another place lined up, beautiful condo, beautiful place. Again, kind of downsizing, but a nice, just not as much space. And the lady that I'm working with, big fan, and she's sweet and lovely and funny and wonderful. She's got a beautiful little daughter. And this is all working out spectacularly. Don't ever forget the power of prayer. Don't ever forget the strength, the wisdom, the joy in praying to God. Not for an outcome that you want, but that you know it's in his hands. Turn it over to him. And time again, this has kind of happened for me, and I'm praying for our Food for the Poor campaign. I want us to do well for these people. I'm just so overjoyed. Did you see the halftime of the World Cup yesterday? Did you see Justin Bieber with the acoustic guitar singing a song called Everything Hallelujah? I know it's Justin Bieber, but to be on that world stage, and it was a halftime show that the NFL should only dream of having. No controversy, no garbage, no gratuitous sex acts on, it was, I mean, Madonna. And she was kind of tame. And it was well staged. Shakira. Bieber. A K-pop group. I forget their name. All these performers. And wholesome. And joyful. And uplifting. Hey, NFL. Can you please pay attention to what they did yesterday? I'm going to play for you the Justin Bieber rendition of Everything Hallelujah, because it was really, really meaningful. I think you'll enjoy it very much. And just think how, listen and watch how quiet the stadium was. It's just him with an acoustic guitar. Portions of our show sponsored by Pure Talk. I want to take just a moment, 60 seconds before we play that, to remind you about this tremendous way to save a bunch of money on your cell phone bill. 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Here was Justin Bieber at the halftime yesterday of the big World Cup game in East Rutherford, New Jersey.

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1: Pretty amazing. 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Thank you for joining us. 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No one likes saying that last goodbye to the furry friend they've loved for years. It's heartbreaking. What makes it harder is knowing how quickly time goes by. One day they're racing to the door. 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They're missing from their food. That's where Rough Greens comes in. It's America's number one dog supplement you sprinkle on their food. 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
6: News this hour at Town Hall. I'm Bob Agnew in Washington. Gasoline prices have again come to an average of $4 a gallon. That's the latest word from AAA as of today. The national average price back to $4 after being at $3.14 a gallon a year ago at this time. The price is just the national average, so some are actually paying a little more, others less. That depends a lot on that state's gasoline taxes. Oil prices climbing again in recent days because of the escalation between the U.S. and Iran and the Strait of Hormuz. recent attacks there, suggesting the military is carrying out an all-out plan to open the strait. We get the latest update from Haya Panjwani.
7: U.S. Secretary of State Marco Rubio spoke to reporters at Joint Base Andrews Sunday.
8: We're going to continue to respond if the door opens to diplomacy, if the guys that want to do something productive for Iran win and take control of that system or take control of the negotiations. That'll be a very positive development. That's not where we are tonight, unfortunately.
7: The latest attacks again show how the U.S. and Iran have inched closer to an all-out war, as last month's interim deal, meant to permanently end the fighting, has crumbled. Shipping traffic in the Strait of Hormuz has also largely stalled. I'm Haya Panjwani.
6: President Trump presented the World Cup trophy to Spain last night, the winner of yesterday's final against Argentina. But to him, the real victor of soccer's premier tournament might just be the United States, as he told reporters at Joint Base Andrews.
9: So we're very proud of our country. We're very proud of the job that was done by everybody. We congratulate Gianni Infantino and all of his staff and the incredible job they did. But this was one of the greatest events of any kind ever held. So we're really happy that it did so well.
6: And the president told reporters at the FIFA reception at Trump Tower in New York City, quote, "It turned out we were a soccer country, and I think it's going to remain. This has really brought the world together." On Wall Street, a mixed bag. The Dow off 120 points, the NASDAQ up 232. More on these stories at townhall.com.
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6: Here's Rich Thompson now with the midday Wall Street Business Report.
14: Wall Street kicked off the day with gains as oil prices retreated, but not before AAA's national average for a gallon of gas rose to $4. Oil prices fell despite an escalation of the fighting between the U.S. and Iran. Domino's jumped more than 7% after the pizza delivery giant beat second quarter revenue projections and announced another round of stock buybacks. The company fell short of lost profit targets, even as its net income grew 3.6% over the same period last year. AMC soared close to 15% in off-hours trading after the movie theater chain posted record second quarter sales and profit. Those figures did not even include the past weekend when the 106-year-old theater company said 4.3 million people watched The Odyssey in its theaters. For the Wall Street Business Report, I'm Rich Thomason.
6: You'll find breaking news and analysis at townhall.com. There has been a deadly earthquake in Peru's Andes region. We get more details from Donna Warder.
15: An announcer on Peru's government TV describes the homes and buildings that collapsed when a 5.5 magnitude earthquake struck Peru's Andes region Saturday night. Peru's National Civil Defense Institute says several people are dead. The total number of people missing is not known. In the town of Chupaca, Adalina Espinosa says she, her husband, and children left for her mother's house, which had already been completely destroyed. She says, "We got her out." One of the hardest hit regions is Chongo Bajo, where residents huddled under blankets outside damaged homes. Animals could be seen beneath the rubble. I'm Donna Warder.
6: Also at townhall.com, according to the Associated Press analysis, more than 4.2 million people across the country defaulted on student loans between April of 2025 and March.
16: This is Hugh Hewitt for townhall.com. President Trump was a guest on my program last week. He put the number of Iranians massacred by the regime over 2 days in January at 52,000. So we know the ruthlessness of the men in charge in Iran. In light of that, it is entirely understandable that the Iranian people are reticent to take to the streets again. And this has become clear. The current public faces of the rump regime in Iran don't have any authority over the killers with the guns. Eli Lake is among the most respected national security reporters in the United States. He explained to me last week how the history of regime collapses tell us we ought to be watching for splits within the ranks of those men with guns. That's how revolutions against dictators begin.

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4: The Alex Marlowe Show. I'm glad you're here. We got a lot to get to today. The Iran war is kind of back on. 17 Americans now have died in that war. It's not a joke. We got a new prime minister in the UK. I'll tell you everything you need to know about Andy Burnham here in a little bit. But we'll start off with just a wish that you avoided Taco Bell over the weekend. I was really reflecting on that story about the virus that took place from Taco Bell, the Cyclospora parasite. And I had two observations that happened when I came off the show. First of all, who would have bet on the lettuce? Of all the things that would make you think you'd get sick of Taco Bell, would you bet it was the lettuce? And second of all, we learned that Taco Bell really is Mexican food because it was actually from Mexico. The farm was traced to the Taylor Farms de Mexico facility operation in Guanajuato, which is in central Mexico. That's where they were tracing the virus. So I hope all of you avoided the lettuce if you had to go to Taco Bell. And very interesting stuff that overwhelmed the country and was the top story. Aside from the lady named Ashley Webb, who's actually a man and looked a lot like Meatloaf. Like, a lot of people were joking about that after the show, that she would do anything for love, even though he's a he. We actually have a emerging candidate in Vermont, or in Maine. I always think Vermont, because I always think Sanders. Maine, where we're going to get a Democrat nominee and has a lot of baggage on his own. I'll touch on that later in the show. But I want to mention some sports stuff to start off on a Monday. A huge sports weekend with the end of the World Cup, but there's some other things as well. But one thing that was noteworthy is that I found myself sort of lightly rooting against Spain in the World Cup. I don't care about sports ball. I was driving around, kind of listened to it in the car. I didn't really care about this. But really interesting, because Spain as a country and as a government, incredibly left-wing, incredibly anti-Trump. But that was not the vibe from the players that I saw. There was one player that wouldn't shake Trump's hand. Trump was there at the trophy presentation, and that went viral. But it was really the exception that proved the rule. This person named Ferran Torres, who was the Spanish player who scored the World Cup's final goal, so the only goal of the 1-0 match, he spoke a lot about his devout faith. He speaks in Spanish, so I'm not going to play the audio on the show, but that was really cool. See a guy talk about his faith, and now that informed him, and I think that that's very classy. You always love to see that sort of thing. And there's a lot of players doing the Trump dance as he was presenting the World Cup trophy. So this is just really cool thing that people, I think, love Trump. They see Trump, and I don't think they see all the hatred coming from the left-wing podcast space and think this is a guy that I really dislike. I think they see Trump, and they think that they still like him. He resonates with a lot of normal people, which is part of why he was able to win elections. And I think that just don't think that the media is necessarily a reflection of real life. And we hear about the political class in Spain being very anti-Trump. It doesn't mean the people are anti-Trump. And I thought that was very cool. That was a pleasant surprise. I was not expecting that. I was expecting more rioting, though, from France. And so we got a little bit. We didn't get nearly as much as I thought. Because remember, France, super civilized country. They riot when they win. They riot when they lose. So one of the things that was a couple noteworthy things about the World Cup, I did some data analysis here. Guess how many goals the Spanish team allowed in their 8 World Cup games? Guess how many total goals were scored against the Spanish team? 1 in 8 games. Does that suggest maybe the game is broken? They had 7 shutouts out of 8. They allowed 1 goal to Belgium, and that was it. Other than that, they would have given up no goals. So it is pretty dominant, though. I did enjoy one of the commentators who was on whatever the feed was that I was watching on my television announced about, 90 minutes into the final match against Argentina, that Spain was dominating the game. So it was a dominant performance by Spain. And I looked up at the score, and it was 0-0. So this is the sort of thing that is just very remote for me. It's not that accessible as a American sports watcher to see a game where a team could be dominating and the score was still 0-0. And I thought that's absolutely perfect. I know the analysis, they hit more shots on goal or whatever, but I thought that was truly awesome that it was a 0-0 game where one team was dominating. But congrats to Spain. Couldn't have happened.

0: 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Silver has fallen even further. 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
10: All right, the other big news item of the weekend that is apolitical, or is it apolitical, is the movie The Odyssey came out. I did not go to see it. I'm not boycotting. I talked about this with my friend Andrew Colbert and the Charlie Kirk Show on, I think it was Friday. We had this conversation where, or it was Thursday, where the thought was, are we going to go see it, or are we going to boycott it because of obvious trolling being done to conservatives where they're casting the trans individual, the female Ellen Page, as a male warrior. They're casting a black woman as the Greek Helen of Troy. They're doing all sorts of woke stuff, including very cringy promotion. I've got a cut of the Odyssey cast doing some sort of a rap promo, and you'll miss if you're just listening, as I tend to do. I tend to just listen. I try to make the show audio-centric, but this is a visual. You're going to want to see this. Play cut six, please, guys.
11: Odysseus.
12: Telemachus.
13: Penelope.
14: Antinous.
11: Odysseus.
12: Athena.
15: Telemachus.
12: Calypso.
15: Penelope.
11: Menelaus.
15: And Helen of Troy.
11: Odyssey.
15: Odyssey.
12: After the Iliad.
14: Hit the nose.
15: Won the war.
16: Yeah, I'm serious.
11: Odyssey.
15: Odyssey.
11: Itching for Ithaca.
15: Get past the Peloponnesian Peninsula.
11: Odyssey.
15: Odyssey.
12: Mediterranean.
14: Psych out of Cyclops.
15: And crater his cranium.
16: Circeus.
11: Cursing the
15: men into bacon bits.
11: Gotta go.
15: On the road.
12: Head to where Hades is.
11: Odysseus.
15: Athena.
12: Telemachus.
10: Okay.
12: Calypso.
10: Okay,
11: Menelaus.
10: And I wish you all could see Sean's face. He looks like he is in agony. He looks like someone has asked him to undergo experimental surgery, like, while he does the board for the show. It's so irritating, and it is every celebrity you've ever seen is in this, and they're doing this stupid rap. And it started dawning on me, and I closed the show on Friday. You can listen back to the show, the last segment. I said, I got a feeling that this cringe-inducing marketing is going to work. It's going to get people talking, interested. They're going to check it out of morbid curiosity, what's going on. And the movie just did just total barn burner box office. So it's probably going to make $1 billion. I don't know if it'll be Christopher Nolan's biggest movie. So there is a contrarian take to this, but I don't have it. I did think it was going to work. Ultimately, I thought the annoying advertisements were going to work. And people want to see Christopher Nolan movies, and they're curious about all this stuff. But man, what a troll. I'm glad I feel like I didn't get rolled on this, that my official prediction was it would do well. I did not think that this was going to kill the box office. But man, they really did not miss an opportunity to try to annoy as many people as they could in the run-up. But if you liked it, email me, aloha@alexmarlow.com. I did not get around to seeing it. I'm not boycotting. I'm interested in seeing it. I kind of wish I got around to it. But I got four little kids, so I don't do a lot of there's not a lot of movies in the theater time for me, particularly things that are pushing 3 hours. I did want to share that. There is another cut of Christopher Nolan that I grabbed, because this is just, the floodgates are now open to politicize stuff, because we're seeing a lot of people who would like movies to be woke to take advantage here. This is something that I saw in, I think it was Vanity Fair, the headline: The Odyssey's epic box office haul breaks the go woke, go broke myth. And we want this to happen, because the more woke movies are, the more we learn about how Hollywood behaves. And I think the more the public moves on from, I think, the old way, or at least the way things have done over the last 20 years, where we've increasingly got woke entertainment. I think that's all going to go away when all of this hurts Hollywood, if we are focusing on the wokeness instead of on the quality of the storytelling, instead of on the quality of the product, instead of excellence, we're focusing on representation. And I do feel like that this is an exception to the rule, because Christopher Nolan, he's the only person who can make a movie for the intellectual types and for the general movie populace. He's the only person who's out there who is reaching both audiences. It's the general moviegoers who want popcorn entertainment, and the people who are smart and want to be intellectually stimulated when they go to the movies. He's the only one who's doing that at a grand scale. He's the only one who's making auteur movies now with a big studio budget. There's just no one else doing it. He's the exception. So if Hollywood's takeaway from this is that, oh, go woke, go broke is over, we're going to start making woke movies, good, fine, let him do it. But here is a cut of Christopher Nolan, cut 12. I did not like this one. Go ahead.
13: The golden rule, the idea that, you know, treat others as you would be treated, and that being the glue that binds society together. The more I thought about it, the more that became important to the project, because the more you realize that, yeah, back then, leaving the house for more than, you know, a day or two, you're by definition throwing yourself at the mercy of strangers. Mm-hmm. And society can only function with respect for strangers. The more you look at it, the more we talked about it, the more we started bringing the project together, the more you realize nothing's changed. We're just as dependent on that. Nothing's changed in that regard. And so it's a point of connection with this text of 3,000 years ago that isn't just a great adventure story, but it's also a kind of ethical and moral foundation.
10: So not only is the movie about xenophobia, it's about not hating outsiders, but it's actually, that's what Homer meant 3,000 years ago. He was writing this about xenophobia. It's just interesting because I didn't think he was a woke guy. I thought he was one of us politically. I mean, maybe I was wrong about this. I thought a lot of his movies were kind of conservative coded, and maybe he's just pandering to the Academy, trying to win some more awards. But that's a suggestion. I don't even know if that's true, but it certainly is irritating to hear that stuff. The whole point of the Odyssey is about xenophobia and how we all hate outsiders. So there you go. I hope you like the movie, though, if you went to see it. I probably will.
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1: News, I'm Bob Agnew in Washington. U.S. gas prices jumped to an average of $4 a gallon again as of today. According to AAA, the national average is $4. Needless to say, some are paying a little bit more in some states, probably because of high gas taxes, and others a little bit less because of lower gas taxes. Oil prices in general have climbed again because of rising tensions between the U.S. and Iran. The president's new plane getting an upgrade to make it a little safer. The president told reporters that the new Air Force One will be taken out of service for a few weeks for a security upgrade. Taylor Farms has expanded that voluntary recall of iceberg lettuce that may have sickened a lot of people. The lettuce from central Mexico is a prime suspect in a multi-state cyclospora outbreak that has sickened people across the country. Much of that coming via Taco Bell restaurants. On Wall Street, a mixed bag. The Dow down 85 and the Nasdaq up 328. 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
9: 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The Answer.
10: Yeah, sometimes when you're away for a weekend, you can reflect on some of the stuff that came up during the week. And there's a lot of conversation last week about President Trump's speech trying to get the SAVE Act passed, identifying all sorts of voter vulnerabilities in our elections. And hopefully he'll get some, hopefully that speech will yield some fruit. But one of the things that did pop up over the weekend is now the face of the voter ID fight is now Olive Garden. That's right, home of the yummy breadsticks and bottomless salad. Olive Garden is now the face of the voter ID fight because the restaurant has a policy that if should you choose to participate in the never-ending pasta pass, I just want to tell you, for your nutrition, I don't recommend the never-ending pasta pass. I don't think, do you think Josh Kerr ever got the never-ending pasta pass? He probably did have a high-carb diet. He's probably running so much. But if you would like to have the never-ending pasta pass, there's one thing that you're going to need if you want to collect your fettuccine Alfredo. It's an ID. You need to have an ID to get the pasta at Olive Garden, but not to vote in American elections, which is just unbelievable stuff and a great point why if Trump could somehow get Republicans to back off of their religious allegiance to the filibuster, which is what it is. It's a religion. They have the religion of the filibuster. They don't really know why there's some rule where certain things you get 50 votes and certain things are 60 votes. They couldn't tell you why some, which one way or the other. They just tell you that we must have the filibuster because I believe this is an article of faith. That's what it is. So apparently, though, it's more important for them to have allegiance to the filibuster on a religious level than for us to have IDs at the polls, even though you need an ID to get the arrabbiata, penne arrabbiata, endlessly at the Olive Garden. So pretty awesome. All right, we got a new prime minister, socialist Andy Burnham. He is a socialist. So the socialism on the rise. We'll have some socialist content. He looked kind of like a caricature of a British politician. Does look like someone out of central casting, as Trump might say. He's announced a 10-year plan, which it was not lost on the Breitbart London editors that this was something that you would see a lot in Marxist countries where they would announce 10-year plans. 10-year plans are perfect because he's not going to be the prime minister in 10 years. So if things don't come to fruition, then he's not really going to be held accountable to it. But it just sounds like it's going to be a big focus on homelessness is his top priority, which, again, this usually is an excuse to pump NGOs full of money, which builds a voter base, it builds an activist base, and it builds a lot of jobs in for people who become loyal to you. He wants to nationalize a lot of industries. He wants to try all sorts of leftist economics that have been they go in and out of style, certainly in style for people out of power here in the United States. And what's noteworthy here is he's not had to face an election thus far. It's been totally an elevated intra-party, and he's never had to defend a platform in order to get elected, which is partially why I think this is the seventh prime minister in 10 years in the UK. I think a lot of it is that these people get put into power and their ideas have not been battle-tested by the public. So Trump has already called on him to ramp up defense spending. I think that's good. He's got the fact that UK is in an energy crisis in mind. They're not doing a good job trying to get energy because they refuse to get any sort of energy that is under the ground for them because they want to have net zero. So talk about religiosity and politics. They have a allegiance to wind. They believe that the new technology of wind, which has been around 1,000 years, the cutting edge, that's what's going to save them economically and in terms of their energy. In the meantime, they don't have functional conditioning when it gets hot, but they think the wind is going to help them. A lot of irony in there. So it's noteworthy because we've got so many problems in that country, be it the Asian, we'll say, rape gangs, really Pakistani Muslims who are doing that, which is finally coming to light. Interpol put out a story over the weekend suggesting that the biggest threat to Europe right now is Islamism, still the biggest threat, both culturally and in terms of violence. And then you've got the fact that their economy is kind of stuttering along. And then they're going to focus on all the green stuff. It looks like a big step backwards. They're going to build a big left-wing apparatus, and they're going to focus on wind energy, things like that. So he says he wants to reindustrialize Britain. That doesn't sound like a horrible idea, but it's going to be through the state. It's not going to be through liberalization, through markets. It's going to be through the state funding it, and that all just becomes a grift in the long run. So let's see how he does, but Nigel Farage vocalized a lot of skepticism already waiting in the wings. He's argued that Burnham lacks a popular mandate since he wasn't elected, echoing the point I just made. I think it was really important. So he's being portrayed as a political chameleon by his critics. So someone who's basically adapting to what is trendy in the moment, and it just doesn't really work. Trump wants to drill, baby, drill. So he's told him he needs to drill. I like that. Adds a little more color to my description. So we'll see how that goes, and we wish him the best because we would like for the UK to do well. All right, next thing, Iran updates. The war goes on. The United States bombing for the 8th and 9th consecutive nights over the weekend, targeting Iranian military targets, command centers, air defenses, coastal surveillance, drone sites. All that is bittersweet. I think it's the right move from President Trump, but I think his efforts to try to get out of the war in the early summer, I think they were well-intentioned, but unrealistic that they were going to succeed. We did see more casualty. U.S. service death members reached 16 and 17, and that is not a good thing. One of the things that I'm curious about, I'll be drilling into this, but a service member died on Saturday during a controlled detonation of a downed Iranian drone. So if it was a controlled detonation, why did an American get killed? In fact, two Americans got killed, and one is missing. Four others got hospitalized. I'm wondering if there's some sort of human error involved in that. So we will see and we'll investigate. And I do not have names available or else I would honor those who gave their life trying to protect Americans and try to protect the entire world from the prospect of a nuclear Iran. So Iran fired missiles towards Jordan. Some of them were intercepted. No reported casualties. As I keep saying over and over again, whenever Iran retaliates, they do retaliate weakly. It does weakly with an A. It does not mean they also weakly with an E, probably, but weakly with an A in this case. Their response to the United States always very lame, but they do have enough rockets still to give you the impression the war is not completely over. And it seems like very cheaply they're able to keep that straight, somewhat under their control. And it's just going to take a robust effort for us to try to finally vanquish that regime. I will say I am hosting for Hugh Hewitt the next 2 days, so 3 additional hours of Marlowe content. I will take my interviews from it and do my best, thanks to the production crew, to put those out on podcast feeds. But if you are a Hugh Hewitt listener, I'll be in for him. And that's 3 hours, so it's great. I am slated to talk to Tom Cotton today. I will ask him about this stuff, about what victory actually looks like. Cotton and I get along very well. He's more hawkish than I am, but always he knows how to, I think, message to my audience a little more skeptical of foreign interventions. So I will ask him specifically about this. The price of oil has gone up. Brent crude is up 3% now to $91 a barrel as we're recording this morning. And I will say that that is still not that high. But it's $4 gas is generally seen as a very negative political a political talking point for the party out of power. Trump is conscious of this, and I think that is why he wanted to get the war wrapped up in the early summer versus letting this thing drag out into the fall and into election season. But I think he's seen that is way more important that we finish off the Iranian foe and do so with minimal American casualties. No doubt we would sustain tons and tons and tons of casualties should we go into a ground war. So I think he would like to avoid that still. And I still like his strategy. It is just tough. And it's tough to beat very entrenched, very, I would say, not just theocratic, but not just autocratic, but people who are ideologically very committed to their cause, as Iran is. These are not easy. They're not easy to beat. They're not easy to beat, and we're going through it right now. All right, so more updates throughout the day at Breitbart.com, give you all the latest, but the war is just not slowing down, and it's going to be these skirmishes back and forth, particularly over the weekend. There's no sign this thing's going to wrap up anytime soon, and I think it's just going to be one of those things that goes from the very top of the front page, the very lead block in the radio show. It's going to get pushed down the list of priorities, but it's still going to be there latent for a little while. So credit to President Trump, though, for not backing out when it would not have been the most opportune moment. That takes some political bravery, and hopefully he gets rewarded on it over time. One thing that is also really awesome, and this faded also over the weekend, but I love that Trump did this, another international story. Canada failing to control its wildfires, destroying the air quality throughout much of the east of our country. I'm talking D.C., I'm talking New Jersey, I'm talking much of our northeast, suffering from Canada not being able to do control burns, not being able to stop their fires. And this is not the first time this has happened. We've been around the block before. And Trump really sees in the moment to put a lot of pressure on China. I've got some audio. Let's play cut eight, please.
2: I told them, you got to stop these fires from coming in and, poisoning our air. Our air has been poisoned. I have a good relationship with Mark Carney, but, we got to stop the fires up there. If we can help them, we'll help them. But maybe they should pay us some damages or something, or we should do some tariffs. But it was terrible. You had businesses closing.
10: Yeah, and he ended up liking this idea. I just love how he thinks, because he's brainstorming, should we do tariffs here? And then he did. He came out with a truth bomb saying we're in tariff Canada if they're going to do this. He is the perfect leader, perfect role model. And this is the sort of thing I recommend this in your household. If you're a parent, I recommend this if you're a boss or a supervisor. He speaks kindly and carries a big stick. That sometimes he does the attacks to get attention, but he's speaking very reasonably that you guys are poisoning our country, and so we're going to have a consequence for you. And this is always the one that freaks out my kids the most. They're definitely in a phase now where they try to get me to yell before they do stuff. They don't like to do things the first time. They don't like to do things the second time. They only like to do stuff when I break out the dada voice. Then they know I mean business. But I'll tell you, the thing that gets them the most scared is when I politely walk over to them and they know they've done something wrong and say, you know you're getting a tariff now. You're getting a tariff. I'm going to have to tariff you. There's nothing I can do. You know you're the best children, but I have to tariff you right now. And that's when that happens, you can see the fear go into their eyes because they know I'm about to do something that they really don't like. They don't care about the yelling sometimes because that's attention. They'd rather positive attention than negative attention. But what they really don't like is no park, no play place, no candy, no movie. That's what they don't want to have taken away from them. They don't want to lose the treat. And so, Canada, you're getting a tariff. I hope he does it. I hope he follows through on it. So, because it is only Trump who would do this. Just picture these moments. And this is a very important point as we continue to be in this moment. Conservative infighting. We're all fighting amongst ourselves. There's, Candace Owens going after Erica Kirk and Ben Shapiro going after every single person he possibly can. And all these people in the conservative movement who are now just talking amongst ourselves and fighting amongst ourselves. Megyn Kelly hates Israel all of a sudden. All these things that are going on and how Trump clearly sees the bad guys. Ron's the bad guys. Left's the bad guys. Sees opportunities to take on woke Canada. The left is not bad about this stuff. They're having their own civil war now. So maybe this will change, but they've been very smart about eventually everyone coalesces, comes back together. Trump is he's a leading light in this stuff. And I like to trust Trump on where to dedicate your figurative fire on a given day. Does a great job at this. And I like that he moves quickly to try to have consequences for the bad guys. This is something that you would never see from a Joe Biden or Kamala Harris. They'd equivocate for a very long time and do nothing. We'll be right back.
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6: This is Hugh Hewitt for townhall.com. President Trump was a guest on my program last week. He put the number of Iranians massacred by the regime over 2 days in January at 52,000. So we know the ruthlessness of the men in charge in Iran. In light of that, it is entirely understandable that the Iranian people are reticent to take to the streets again. And this has become clear. The current public faces of the Rump regime in Iran don't have any authority over the killers with the guns. Eli Lake is among the most respected national security reporters in the United States. He explained to me last week how the history of regime collapses tell us we ought to be watching for splits within the ranks of those men with guns. That's how revolutions against dictators begin and then gain momentum. When a cadre see the endgame and they don't want to be on the wrong side when everything falls apart. Watch closely. It only takes a few people to crack the whole of the IRGC tyranny. 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
10: All right, shout out to the crew. Today I like my crew. Greg Evans, Sean McConnell, Roger Wicker Jr., Rick Locke, Garrett Shawley, Matt Dibble, Ricky Lopez, Misty Callahan, John Cassio, and Daniel West. I'll pitch in and do a very nice job helping out on the show. Maine seems like they're consolidating around not our friend Ashley Webb, so I don't know if we'll bother with putting the invite out to come on the show, because it'll just look mean if he doesn't get the nomination. The linebacker who will do anything for love, a.k.a. looks exactly like Meatloaf, and just wants to use the bathroom, doesn't look like he's going to make it. Troy Jackson, a longtime Maine Democrat state senator, seems like he's getting the consolidation behind him, though he has been accused of a mortgage fraud. So that he bought a home, and apparently he got a loan that he shouldn't have gotten. So I'll give you some more detail on that, plus more about that race on tomorrow's show. But I'm putting that out there that it continues to be a headache, and this is why maybe Plattner was their best candidate. So we got that going on. And I'll tell you, it just leaves the socialists in a very odd spot, because they've got a lot of limelight on them. They got a lot of heat very quickly, and I don't know if they're handling it particularly well. AOC, Alexandria Ocasio-Cortez, perhaps presidential candidate, who was asked over the weekend, is she running? She says she's not ruling it out. She has now dropped a new accent. This is her in a rally in Detroit. Let's play this one. It's cut 9, please.
11: And we need a firewall against an administration that is hell-bent on tearing down in 4 years what it took this country 250 years to build.
10: It's just the cadence is just odd. It's so performative. The question is, does anyone care about the performative nature of it? Abdul El-Sayed is the person who she's campaigning for at this time, who there's a lot of photos of the people who are supporting this guy. It is all mostly white liberals, a lot of them older, a lot of them with masks on, and that's who his main constituency is. He doesn't really seem to stand for a lot. He's a socialist who makes tons of money. Doesn't seem to do any extra charity. He's very camera savvy, loves being in front of the camera. He put out a campaign ad I won't play for you, but him doing recreational rock climbing, which was very silly, but also sort of a troll. And he seems to stay in good shape, seems to have fun, and that matters. Like, fun counts. That's an advantage we've had lately, but stands for a lot of things that are, I think, not helpful to our country and probably not that popular. I got some cuts of him. Cut 15, please, guys.
12: A country that was built on the accommodation of slavery. A country where for most of that 250 years, women struggled to have any participation in our system. A country that even after we abolished slavery, we still contend with the legacy of Jim Crow and segregation and structural racism even today.
10: Pause. So this is just like an AI spit out a speech to win a Democrat primary, self-flagellate over slavery, even though we abolished it, you know, over 250 years ago. Talk about oppression of women, even though you're a literal Muslim, the most oppressive religion towards women in the world. You're a part of that religion. Does he disavow the way Muslims treat women in general? And just keep pointing out all the horrible parts about this country and try to dismantle it. That's what they're trying to do. They're trying to get us to submit. Cut 16, please.
12: ICE has nothing to do with immigration. ICE has nothing to do with the southern border. ICE is about normalizing paramilitary force on our streets. ICE is about weaponizing the idea of immigration against the Constitution itself.
10: Pause. Hold on. ICE is about the idea of weaponizing the idea of immigration against the Constitution itself. This is the stuff you say. This is where I used to love when Prager would do this, where you don't just have to watch the speech. You got to read it too. Because if you read this, you would think that this is the worst version of a undergraduate level political science student writing a paper that would probably get an A if you went to Berkeley like I did, but probably deserves an F. Awesome. So ICE has nothing to do with immigration. Immigration and customs enforcement. They don't want us to be able to enforce our immigration laws. And that's why Trump wants the SAVE Act. That's why he wants the SAVE America Act. Because their viewpoint, the establishment of the Democrat Party and the insurgency, because remember, the establishment will not stand up to these types of ideas. All of them believe that enforcing our immigration and custom laws is actually going back to Jim Crow and slavery. It's not protecting our national sovereignty. It's not about the fact that America is entitled to have a border for our own safety, to preserve our own culture, to preserve the American worker, to try to make sure that Americans have access to jobs and live in safe communities. That's not what it's about. It's actually about a paramilitary force from the fascist Donald Trump, who, by the way, just last week paid a woman who falsely accused him of sex crimes a bunch of money just to get her to go away. The ultimate fascist. We'll be right back. We'll be back tomorrow. Go in peace to love and serve the Lord.
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14: In 1862, Abraham Lincoln signed the Morrill Act, helping states create colleges focused on agriculture, mechanics, science, and practical education. The principle was not centralized control, it was opportunity. Lincoln's Morrill Act reminds us that America can support education without surrendering education to Washington. Why did it matter? Because a free nation needs citizens equipped to work, build, steward, and govern themselves. Scripture gives work a sacred weight. In Genesis, God placed man in the garden to work it and to keep it. Proverbs honors the one who works his land. Paul warns against idleness and calls believers to earn their bread. Why does that still matter today? Because education should form capable people under God, not dependent subjects under bureaucracy.
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1: News this hour at Town Hall. I'm Bob Agnew in Washington. A suspect is in custody after an attack outside a federal building in New York City. Injured two people. We get an update from correspondent Willie Nelson.
28: An explosive device detonated outside of a federal building in lower Manhattan, New York, injuring two people.
0: The FBI says one person is in custody, and the Joint Terrorism Task Force is investigating. The building houses several federal offices, including the FBI's New York office and an immigration court. Willie Nelson, The White House.
1: U.S. Central Command says another American service member has died during Operation Epic Fury. The service member was killed in northern Iraq during the controlled detonation of unexploded ordnance from a downed Iranian attack drone. Americans once again shelling out an average of $4 a gallon at the gas pump. As of today, AAA says the nationwide average is $4. A year ago, it was $3.14. The president's new plane getting an upgrade to make it a little safer.
17: President Trump telling reporters the new Air Force One will be taken out of service for a few weeks for a security upgrade. He was asked by a reporter on the tarmac about the plane's technology and ability to safeguard against an incoming missile strike.
2: It has a lot. And, it has a lot of capability, but as I understand it, in about a month or so, they're going to send it to have it be maxed out.
1: Stocks are steady as artificial intelligence makes a comeback.
21: I'm Seth Zutel, and this is Markets in a Minute. Stocks are holding steadier on Wall Street as AI companies claw back some of the ground they've lost recently. The S&P 500 rose 0.3% in the first hour of trading Monday. The index is coming off its first losing week in the last three and just its third since March. The Dow lost 186 points. That's about 0.4%. The NASDAQ Composite rose 0.6%. NVIDIA, SanDisk, and AMD helped lead the way higher. Chipmakers and other winners of the AI boom sank last week on worries that their prices had shot too high.
1: That's Sutel. More at
22: 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You are listening to the O'Reilly Update. Coming up next, the news with Mike Slater.
23: Thank you, Bill. It is Monday, July 20th, 2026. Here's what's happening today in America. American killed. Lettuce recalled. A new baby boy. And soccer is finally over. It's all coming up. Then Bill is going to be here with your message of the day. First, U.S. forces struck Iran for the ninth consecutive night. CENTCOM said the strikes will continue degrading Iranian military capabilities used to attack commercial vessels and civilian mariners transiting the Strait of Hormuz. A U.S. service member was killed Saturday during what CENTCOM called a controlled detonation of unexploded ordnance from a downed Iranian one-way attack drone. We have no further information yet on this American. The International Atomic Energy Agency said it was looking into reports of an overnight attack on a construction site of a planned nuclear plant in Iran. The IAEA said it was early in the construction process, and last time they checked, there was no nuclear material there. Jordan's army says they stopped three Iranian missiles from landing in their country. Taylor Fresh Foods said it is voluntarily recalling all iceberg lettuce sourced from central Mexico. As we have this ongoing parasite outbreak across the country, it's hit at least 1,600 people. The shredded lettuce was sold in 27 states between June 29th and July 16th. Alabama, Arkansas, Connecticut, Florida, Georgia, Iowa, Illinois, Indiana, Kansas, Kentucky, Louisiana, Massachusetts, Maryland, Michigan, Missouri, Mississippi, North Carolina, New Hampshire, New Jersey, Ohio, Oklahoma, Pennsylvania, South Carolina. Watch out! You were one of those states. The FDA took a sample of shredded iceberg lettuce from Taylor Farms, which was not a part of the recall, and it tested positive for the parasite. This is spread through human fecal matter. Usha gave birth to their fourth child, a son, Alec Neil Vance. JD said everyone is happy and healthy. Everything went well. He was born at Walter Reed National Medical Center at the White House Medical Unit. JD recently said, I want more babies in the United States of America. I want more happy children in our country, and I want beautiful young men and women who are eager to welcome them into the world and eager to raise them. The World Cup is now over. So if you had World Cup fever like I did, can mourn for a moment. And if you don't like soccer, you made it through. You don't have to hear about soccer for another 4 years. This year's winner, Spain. Argentina played a man down due to a red card for the entire overtime. This is Spain's second World Cup since 1930. The last was in 2010. It is now officially 40 days until the first game of college football, Saturday, August 29th. You can start the countdown and forget all this soccer stuff ever happened. I'm Mike Slater. My podcast is Politics by Faith. You can subscribe at youtube.com/@politicsbyfaith. The great Bill O'Reilly has your message of the day. Next.
24: 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If that's you I'm talking about, please check out All Family Pharmacy. 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
3: The cost of everything is going up. 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

0: from the left about America. And yet when you come here and you experience it, you realize that, yep, we do in fact live in the greatest country on the face of the earth. So the World Cup is over. You all can go back to not caring about soccer for another 4 years. Reviewing the weekend's political news, it appears the Democrats in Maine have just about completed their anti-democratic coup to find a new Senate candidate up there. It appears that Troy Jackson has the support necessary to lock up the Democratic nomination. Now, I want you to remember, Democrats in Maine actually voted for Graham Plattner. Wasn't even close in their party primary. And then the party forced him to drop out of the race when his poll numbers began to drop. Jackson, like Plattner before him, pretends to be a working-class Mainer, but in fact is simply a creature, a creation of politics. Seems to me Susan Collins remains in a strong position to retain her seat up there in Maine. Over in Michigan, the Democratic primary between Abdul Al-Sayed and Haley Stevens is getting chippy. August 4th is Election Day to see which of these Democrats will run against the Republican there, Mike Rogers. This is a Senate race. Bernie Sanders and AOC rallied for Al-Sayed this weekend. This race is another example where Democrats are being overtaken by socialist Marxist radicals. I explained and debated this issue on CNN Sunday morning. Now, the other voice you'll hear in this clip is a former communications staffer for AOC. Take a listen to Cut 6.
1: I think to boil this down to just insurgent versus establishment overlooks what many of these people are running on. They're simply beyond insurgency here. I mean, you've got people out there winning primaries that want to abolish borders, abolish ICE, abolish prisons, abolish the police, abolish the United States Senate. This is well outside the bounds of normal political discourse, and it's all happening in the Democratic Party. I don't think the Democratic Party leadership understands. They've already been overwhelmed. And it's just a matter of time before these views become the mainstream platform. And that's what they're going to end up running on in 2028 as well.
2: Oh, I said, put privatized Social Security. Mm-hmm. Put that in the stock market and see how it does if it crashes.
1: Would have done great if they'd done it back in
2: 2005. Yeah, until it doesn't, right? Until it doesn't, which is what happened in the 1930s when people were struggling. And I think that's what we're seeing right now is a moment sort of like we had in the 1930s in America where people are tired of the way things are going for them. And we're going to see a transformation in the way our politics is done. And hopefully we'll see a Democrat.
1: I agree. The anti-Israel, the anti-Jewish rhetoric. It does remind me of the 1930s. I couldn't agree with you more.
2: There is no question that the anti-fascism is also rising, and the fascists were on our shore back then. And what we're committed to now is fighting what? Socialists? I mean, the idea of having health care that everyone
1: communists, socialists, very antithetical to the American system.
2: Are they the same or are they different? Because I think socialism, TVA, where I'm from, East Tennessee, was built by socialism. The TVA was built by it. Oak Ridge was built by it. Factories were built by it. Alcoa was
1: built by socialism?
2: America, absolutely. Government workers, 90% of the people that built those
1: things. Having a government is not the same as having socialism.
2: Well, so if it's not the government doing the work and the government building things for the people and then keeping ownership of it, if that's not what socialism is, then what is it? You tell me. If it's not direct employees building the
1: new subway. You're saying any level of or any amount of government is socialism.
2: I think your guys are, actually.
1: We're not the ones
2: that label all this stuff.
1: You have a whole faction of your party called Democratic Socialists of America who are running on things well beyond basic government services. They're running on absolute and total radical anarchy that is antithetical to the American
3: system. Let me just ask you, let's not take the most extreme members of the DSA area and talking about no borders, no jails, et cetera. But
1: you can't have this conversation without talking about, you wanted to exclude the extreme positions. The extreme positions are becoming the mainstream positions, including this anti-Israel, anti-Jewish rhetoric, which has infected all of these primaries out there.
0: I was today years old when I found out that socialism apparently built the state of Tennessee. You see what I have to deal with on a regular basis. We have a great show lined up for you today. We have legendary college basketball coach Bruce Pearl coming by. We're going to talk about some of this anti-Semitism that's going on out there, some recent examples of it. So much hateful rhetoric out there. Bruce Pearl's a great voice on this. He'll be here. We have former NFL kicker and Arizona congressional candidate Jay Feely joining us to talk about his race in just a few minutes. We have the Arizona primary, in fact, coming up on Tuesday. Have you heard the audio and seen the video of Alexandria Ocasio-Cortez slipping into her black Southern preacher accent while speaking to African-American voters in the South? Well, if you haven't heard that, You're not going to want to miss that. Plus, we'll have all the breaking news as it happens for you today. And again, as we mentioned at the top of the show, congratulations to Vice President J.D. Vance and Usha for welcoming Alec Neil Vance into this world. God bless the Vance family and their newest little blessing. We take a break. We come back after this. It's Scott Jennings on Salem. Stay with us.
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14: 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The Answer. When he's not in the Oval Office or owning the libs on CNN, he's here with us. It's The Scott Jennings Show.
0: Monday, July the 20th. Thanks for listening to Common Sense for the American People. Quick headline for you. This happened right before we went on the air. There was a, I don't know what else to call it, a terrorist of some kind in New York City threw some sort of an incendiary explosive device at FBI headquarters in New York City. I don't know if we have the B-roll of that. We can pop up on the screen. But the FBI, they called it an incendiary device. If you watch the footage of it, you can actually see it. It kind of explodes. No one was injured. A suspect is being held. We don't know much about the suspect. I think it's called 26 Federal. This is where the FBI is. And so we'll find out who did it. But it looks like a terrorist attack against the FBI headquarters, at least the front door area there in New York City. We'll keep an eye on that. You know, I was off the air last week when President Trump gave his address to the nation outlining what he called grave threats to our nation's election system. I did, however, I was on a plane while I was doing it, but I did, however, get a chance to watch the president's address. Now, there were a lot of predictions about what he was going to say from the left, and, of course, none of that came to fruition. The president, in my opinion, gave a very measured and sober and evidence-based speech about an issue that he cares about a lot. Are our nation's elections secure? Now, you can disagree with him that this is a major problem, or you could agree, but what you can't deny is that the president laid out with evidence supported by reports and data and information gathered by the U.S. government that, in fact, there are foreign efforts to influence our elections. There are foreign efforts to possibly meddle around with our systems. And this is something that we should be worried about. You know, it's interesting. Democrats used to be worried about this. I remember back after 2016, 80 or 90% of all news covered in America was about supposedly Russia stealing the 2016 election. At a minimum, it was about Russia meddling in the election. And Democrats now, a vast majority of Democrats, because of all that news coverage, believe that, in fact, Russia and Donald Trump worked together to steal the 2016 election. That's not my assertion. That's backed up in the polling. You can find it in the polling. Democrats take it as an article of faith that a foreign hostile power meddled in and stole the election. So we used to believe that covering this was a good idea, that guarding against it was a good idea. Well, the president lays out all this information the other night. He had the speech. Only one network covered it. It was Fox News. Carried it live, I should say. The coverage of it was scant, and it kind of came and went. But there is evidence that China is trying to mess around in our elections. And there is also the memory hole where all the Democrat commentary on this is gone. Because back in the day, when Democrats were worried about foreign meddling and foreign interference in our elections, they had crazy ideas about what to do about it. Crazy ideas. I'll read one to you. Paper ballots are the smartest, safest way to ensure your vote is secure against hacks by foreign actors. Russia can't hack a piece of paper like they can a computer. Anybody know who said that? Kamala Harris. In 2019, she wasn't the only Democrat out talking about the need for paper ballots being the most secure way. Now, though, Donald Trump talks about it, and the left is out there going crazy as though he's proposing some sort of insane idea that we have foreign actors that might be trying to come after our election. Maybe we ought to look into doing something about it. Yesterday's Democratic position, Today's position by Donald Trump forces Democrats to change their position. Where have I heard this story before? Basically on every single issue. Also coming out of the president's remarks last week and the documents, and I thought this was some of the most interesting stuff that was in there. There was, and I'm going to read this from the Federalist, they've got a report on it. Basically, the reports and the intel indicated that China, in addition to messing around with the elections, in order to change, I guess, American political discourse, they were planning to, and I think engaged in, stoking the Black Lives Matter riots of 2020. They wanted to undermine Donald Trump and weaken his chances of being reelected. So do foreign hostile powers try to meddle in the elections? Yes. Did Democrats used to care about this? Yes. Does Donald Trump care about it? Yes, which means Democrats now call it a conspiracy theory. More after this.
15: Foundations of Freedom, a look at America's founding principles and the leaders who shaped our nation.
0: In 1862, Abraham Lincoln signed the Morrill Act, helping states create colleges focused on agriculture, mechanics, science, and practical education. The principle was not centralized control, it was opportunity. Lincoln's Morrill Act reminds us that America can support education without surrendering education to Washington. Why did it matter? Because a free nation needs citizens equipped to work, build, steward, and govern themselves. Scripture gives work a sacred weight. In Genesis, God placed man in the garden to work it and to keep it. Proverbs honors the one who works his land. Paul warns against idleness and calls believers to earn their bread. Why does that still matter today? Because education should form capable people under God, not dependent subjects under bureaucracy.
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23: With SRN News, I'm Bob Agnew in Washington. A suspect is in custody today after an attack outside a federal building in New York City injured two people. An explosive device detonated outside a federal building in Lower Manhattan. The FBI says one person is now in custody, and the Joint Terrorism Task Force is investigating. Also at SRNNews.com, U.S. Central Command says another American service member has died during Operation Epic Fury. The service member was killed in northern Iraq during the controlled detonation of unexploded ordnance that came from a downed Iranian attack drone. The president's new plane getting an upgrade to make it safer. The president told reporters that the new Air Force One will be taken out of service for a few weeks for a security upgrade. U.S. gas prices jumping to an average of $4 a gallon once again. AAA says as of today, the nationwide average for a gallon of regular unleaded is back up to $4. This is SR.
22: The Scott Jennings Show on 860 AM. The Answer. Fighting the left with the best weapon we have, common sense. 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
0: Monday, July the 20th, we'll get to a common sense candidate for the United States Congress from Arizona, Jay Feeley, in just a few seconds. He's on the line, and we'll be here to discuss the big Arizona primary that's coming up tomorrow. But first, a little follow-up on the breaking news of the last segment. I'm looking at some new footage here of this person in New York City who set the fire outside of the FBI headquarters. Looks like he was dumping something on the ground and setting it on fire. There's other little devices rolling around on the ground. So something is up with this person. I also see footage here of the police arresting the person. Now, Mayor Mamdani in New York City says, what occurred outside 26 Federal Plaza this morning was deeply disturbing. Mayor Mamdani, of course, would like to defund the police. My team is in touch with the NYPD. We'll support the federal investigation. You know, he never takes responsibility for anything. I wonder if it ever occurs to Mamdani. Maybe my rhetoric here, anti-police rhetoric, needs to be dealt with. Never takes responsibility. We'll keep following this story for the rest of the day. I do want to talk to you about something going on with our friends over at the Market Institute. They are on to something here. Market Institute, and it's an issue that the bureaucrats don't really want us to talk about. It's that Alzheimer's is becoming an economic time bomb, and our country is simply not ready. Cases are going to double by 2060 to about 14 million. That'll put pressure on families and Medicare and Medicaid, and here is the part that should get your attention. It's American families that shoulder most of the burden, the lifetime cost. For an Alzheimer's patient, it's about $400,000. Families cover about 70% of this. Now, our competitors in the world, they're not standing still. China has launched a national priority to aggressively expand early diagnosis and treatment. But here in the United States, we are behind, and we still wait until it is too late. We can turn it around. We have the tools. We have simple blood tests, in fact, that can spot the early signs of Alzheimer's. And when you spot those early signs and you deal with this on the front end, you can keep people healthier longer and in the workforce longer. About 80% of voters say they are more likely to support a candidate who prioritizes better access to Alzheimer's detection, diagnosis, and treatment. That would be good for families, it would be good for the economy, and frankly, it is just common sense. Join the fight at marketinstitute.org. That is marketinstitute.org. All right, tomorrow is the primary in Arizona, And our next guest is on the ballot in the 1st Congressional District. This is one of the most important swing districts in America. This is the Phoenix suburbs. And let's listen in to our next guest. Here's what he's telling the people in Arizona about his candidacy, cut number 8.
1: 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Jay Feely has President Trump's complete and total endorsement. He'll fight for our Arizona values.
2: I'm Jay Feely, and I approve this message.
0: And Jay Feely joins us now. Jay, welcome back to the Scott Jennings Show. You're telling the Republicans out there in Arizona you've got the president's full and unequivocal endorsement. Tell us, how's your campaign going and how are you feeling heading into the primary tomorrow?
3: Scott, great to be on with you again. I'm always, you know, I want to say to everyone how big a fan I am of you, of just talking about common sense and making sure that we're honest with people. And we need more of that in the media. I appreciate it. Our campaign's going great. We're excited for tomorrow and the primary. And then to get on to the real fight, which is the general. And, you know, it's been fun for me to get out. Really, I've been campaigning for over a year. So to get out to talk to so many people across Arizona, hear their thoughts, their concerns, you know, where they want this country to go. And I think the two parties have never been further apart ideologically. And this midterm will be a referendum on the Democrat Party and their embrace in socialism. You talk about it all the time. Our ideals, what we believe in, what America was made on, and what the Democrat Party wants to do, they don't line up. And I think the American people are going to understand that. And that will be the deciding factor in this election.
0: Well, I couldn't agree with you more. I think it's a fight between common sense and uncommon nonsense. Let's talk about this district. This is currently represented by Congressman Dave Schweikert, who is retiring. And in political operative parlance, they call this an R plus one district, meaning that it is 1% more Republican than the national average. So that is a very, very close swing district. It largely exists in the Phoenix suburbs. And this is your first time running for office, Jay, and you've not jumped into an easy race here. You've jumped into one of the most hotly contested congressional races in the country. And as you mentioned, and I think you're going to be fine in the primary, the Democrats have a bit of a dumpster fire going on. The New York Times recently wrote a piece about your potential opponents. They're fighting each other. They've spent about $7 million total beating each other up. The Democrat Congressional Campaign Committee, they have a favorite. They've spent millions trying to drag their favorite across the line. But it's not altogether clear that is going to happen. So when you look at the Democrat fight and you look at how your campaign is going, even though it's a very, very close district and it'll be a hard-fought campaign, do you feel like you have the advantage here, if for no other reason than these Democrats are tearing each other apart?
3: Well, I've been happy to watch from the sidelines to see what's going on in the Democrat Party. You know, you mentioned that the $7 million they've already spent cumulatively on this seat in their primary fighting. And really, they've been moving further and further to the left, trying to run and prove that they're the farthest left candidate. And in Arizona, in this district in particular, in a swing district where there's 180,000 registered independents, they do not want democratic socialism. The number one issue in our district is the economy. And people want an economy that works for everyone. They want jobs. They want real wage growth. They want affordability, obviously, to come down. And when you look at that and you talk about it, it's really hypocritical that the Democrats are running on affordability now when they allowed tens of millions of illegals to come across the border. You look at the latest Fed survey that they did, and they come out and they say 30% or so of the home price increase is because of the illegals that came across. 25% of the rent increase, something you and I have talked about. It's funny because they label you racist for just talking about math and what happens when supply and demand, when you bring 10 million people across the border, you know. And then you look at the fact that they printed trillions of dollars with the infrastructure bill and the Inflation Reduction Act. And Larry Summers told them this will cause a hyperinflationary environment. It's exactly what happened, 9.5% inflation. And the consumer was the one who suffered because of that. And what Republicans are trying to do is bring jobs back, bring those manufacturing plants back here, bring investment back into this country, create real wage growth, and create an economy that works for everyone, bring down the price of housing by cutting regulations and having common sense measures to give young people especially the opportunity to be a part of the American dream. That's what's been great about this country for 250 years, is that you can come from nowhere with nothing, and you can come here and you can work hard and you can be a success and you can provide for your family, that's what we need to continue to implement. And that's what we need to continue to talk about, because that's what resonates with the American voters. And it certainly will resonate in my district.
0: Jay, this is just to give our audience a further idea of how close and how closely divided this district is. In 2020, Biden won this district by a point and a half. And in 2024, Trump carried the district by about 3 points. And so you can see there are tens of thousands of independent swing voters here in this district. And as you think about those independent swing voters, and I heard you going through some of the issues that you're running on, how do you think they're processing the world right now? We obviously, you know, we have marked policy departures from Biden to Trump. I think immigration and closing the border has been an unequivocal win for President Trump. That is undoubtedly something the people in this district wanted to see. You do still have some cost of living issues out there, although there's undeniable statistical data that Trump has actually solved Biden's inflation crisis. I mean, we had massive inflation under Biden. We now have normalized rates at this point. But these independent swing voters, how are they processing the world? And what do you think they're looking for in their next congressman?
3: I think more than anything, if you're an independent voter, you want somebody who's transparent and tells you what they believe, and then is going to stand behind it. And you understand exactly who they are and what they're going to try to do when they get into Congress. And, you know, that's what I try to do. My wife and I, everything we've done in our lives has been about how do we use God's blessing to impact others and to help others and to effectuate change. It's why I wanted to get into politics in the first place. You know, I'm not a career politician. I'm proud of that. You know, we have too many career politicians in D.C. We need people who aren't going to go there to enrich themselves, who are going to go there and stand up for their beliefs. And that's who I'm going to be. And I think as people get to understand who I am in Arizona and hear the things that we have gotten ourselves involved in and tried to advocate for, there's a group out here called House of Refuge, Scott. You would love them. It's 88 homes for single homeless mothers. Under Obama, they lost their federal funding because they went away from transitional housing. But they help these young women and their families in the most critical time of need. And they were going to get kicked out. And my wife and I stepped in and said, no, we'll help raise all the funds privately. And what's great about them is they have a 90% success rate of taking these women through this program and help having them be self-sufficient when they leave. That's what government sustenance is supposed to be about. You see a problem, you step in, you help fix the problem, and then you get off government sustenance. You converse that and look at Minnesota and the Somali population. You know, 10 years after they get here, 80% of them are still on government welfare. That system is not sustainable in the long term. And then you look at all the fraud that exists, you know, in all of our welfare programs and, you know, everything from SNAP to Medicaid to everything that we've seen, you know, across the country. And those shouldn't be partisan issues. Getting rid of frauds is not a partisan issue. Having safe and secure elections is not a partisan issue. And I think we need to make sure that we continue to talk to people, because people in general want government out of their lives. They don't want government telling them what to do. They want the right economic parameters to be a success. They want to have belief in their elections, that they are voting and that the vote is going to count. And the people who are here illegally, those votes don't count. And then they want to make sure that their families are safe and secure. And, you know, when the border was left open for 4 years under Biden, they willfully allowed tens of millions of people to come across the border, violent criminals. They didn't care about the impact on women and children. And yet they're going to run and say that our number one issue is making sure that women have the freedom of choice to protect their own bodies, but they won't protect those same women and their families. It's such a hypocritical issue for the Democrats.
0: That voice you're hearing, Jay Feely. 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I love the tie into your career. I love your optimistic, common sense, forward message. And we'll be watching the Arizona results tomorrow. Jay Feely, thanks for your time today.
3: Thank you, Scott. Appreciate what you do, bud.
0: All right, Arizona primary tomorrow. Jay, he's one of the good. I tell you, you meet a lot of people who are in or want to run for office. Jay Feely, get to know Jay Feely. He's going to be a good one out there in Arizona. By the way, have you ever thought about how important reliable energy is to your life? 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More politics news after this. It's Scott Jennings on Salem. Stay with us.
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22: If the leftists haven't had enough yet, there's more. 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
0: All right, if you have been thinking of joining me and Mike Gallagher and Larry O'Connor and Kurt Schlichter and Jen Horn and the rest of the luminaries here at Salem Radio, if you have been thinking of joining us on the unforgettable Gulf of America cruise in November, I can report to you that time is almost out. quite nearly out. Now, we are going to have an amazing trip. We go in and out of Fort Lauderdale right after the election, mid-November. It's a week-long cruise. We're going to sail around the Gulf of America. We make a lot of great stops. On this ship, we will eat well. We will have fellowship with one another. We'll have great programming for you and only for you to attend. And we're going to celebrate the 250th anniversary of our nation. And, you know, we're going to kick around what just happened. I don't know what's going to happen in the midterms. I'm going to talk about that in just a moment, by the way, some polling that came out over the weekend. But we're gonna be there on the ship together, refreshing and recharging our batteries after having lived through this exciting midterm election. Sign up now. 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They will be turning this off shortly, like very shortly. We have like a couple of cabins left. Get them. This is going to be an amazing trip. I've heard, by the way, some friends back here in Kentucky, I've heard you're thinking of going. And if you have merely been thinking of it, but need that push, I won't push you off the ship. I'll push you onto the ship. That's what I'm doing right now. And the push is this. They're going to turn this off pretty soon. Text the word CRUISE to 94878. Stop thinking about it. Do it today. All right, we just talked to Jay Feely, candidate for Congress out in Arizona. Jay is, he's terrific, by the way. If you don't know Jay Feely, get to know Jay Feely. But he is in one of the swingiest swing districts in America that will determine control of the U.S. House this November. I was reviewing, by the way, some polling that came out this weekend from the Washington Post and the Ipsos organization. They're giving us the latest snapshot in who is winning the battle to control the U.S. House of Representatives. Here is the top line number. You're going to hear us talk about this a lot for the rest of the year, so I'll explain it today. This is called the generic ballot. And if you follow politics, you know what that is. If you don't, let me explain it. Generic ballot means when the pollster calls you and they ask you a simple question. Thinking about the elections this November, do you intend to vote for the Republican candidate or the Democrat candidate? They don't put names on it. They just ask you your party preference. Now, in a midterm like this, you would expect, based on the punditry and the history and everything, Democrats to have a fairly substantial lead on the generic. Well, they don't. According to the Washington Post's latest survey, came out on Sunday morning, the Democrats had a 3-point lead, 48-45, over the Republicans. And I'm going to tell you something right now. If that is how we go into Election Day with a mere 3-point advantage on the generic for Democrats, there is more, way more than a fighting chance for Republicans to hold the majority in the House of Representatives. At this same point, by the way, in 2018, Democrats had a 10-point lead. And now you remember what happened back in 2018, perhaps. It was kind of a wave election for Democrats. They are nowhere near where they were in 2018. Now, if you're a Democrat out there listening to this show, perhaps you're a little sad about this news. Here's what you should be more hopeful about if you were a Democrat. Democratic voters, according to the survey, appear to be more energized and motivated to vote. So while generically the advantage isn't as good or as good as you'd want it to be for Democrats, they do have an excitement or enthusiasm advantage on the Republicans. So if you're a Republican or a conservative out there and you're thinking to yourself, I don't know if I should get out there and vote. I don't know. Do these midterms even matter? Oh, yes, they matter. Democrats are telling you what they'll do. Abolish ICE, abolish borders, abolish prisons, abolish the police, abolish the Senate, impeach the president. That's their agenda. All the candidates winning primaries are winning on that message. That's what they intend to do. They can only do it if you don't vote. So it's a close race out there. This week, by the way, we're going to be talking about some of the closest races in the nation. We'll do it every day this week. And we'll take a break and have more after this on Salem. Stay with us.
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23: News this hour at Town Hall. I'm Bob Agnew in Washington. A suspect is in custody after an attack outside a federal building in New York City injured two people. An explosive device detonated outside of a federal building that houses several federal offices, including the FBI's New York office and an immigration court. And it happened in Lower Manhattan. The FBI says one person is in custody. The Joint Terrorism Task Force is investigating. The two U.S. soldiers killed in Jordan by Iranian military forces have been identified now.
28: The Department of War confirming the identities of the two soldiers killed in that Iranian strike on the Jordanian military base, Private Isabella Gonzalez, 19 years old, from Carrollton, Texas, and First Lieutenant Tyler Feehan, 25, from Hawaii. 17 members of the U.S. military have been killed since the launch of Operation Epic Fury back on February 28th.
23: That is correspondent Laura Winters reporting. U.S. Central Command says another American service member has died. It happened during Operation Epic Fury, and the service member was killed in northern Iraq during a controlled detonation of unexploded ordnance from a downed Iranian attack drone. In London, a round of applause from staff members as British Prime Minister Andy Burnham arrived at his new home at 10 Downing Street, where he promised to undertake a 10-year plan to restore political stability.
29: Many feel as though they're still in decline, and they don't have the ability to turn things around. And that's why we will change politics. to make it more collaborative, more about problem solving than point scoring. And we will take power out of here and carry it into every postcode in the land so that they can do more.
23: Burnham said he would deliver what he called a circuit breaker for a system that has taken wrong turns since the 1980s. You'll find more on these stories at townhall.com.
1: Time now for the O'Reilly Update message of the day. On this Monday, I'm thinking about immigration in America, which has been a chronic problem for what, 20 years, 15 years? Another migrant in Maine was shot dead by ICE last week. Very frustrating. We already know about the incidents in Minneapolis. Two people who interfered with law enforcement were killed by ICE agents. Then another individual was gunned down in Houston. Now in Maine, a Columbia national has been killed. Problem is that we, the American public, don't hear much from Mark Wayne Mullen, the Secretary of Homeland Security. He hasn't gone on TV or radio to explain what the deuce is happening. The border czar, Tom Homan, who I like and who I've spoken with on television, recently said the administration would institute a, quote, short pause on traffic stops chasing migrants. But President Trump, as you may know, overrode that almost immediately. Now, the feds have to give us more information about ICE and their techniques because these killings affect every single person living in this country. I am rigorous in my support of knowing who is here in America. But this kind of chaos generated by the federal government has got to cease. Maine, where the latest migrant was killed, now may go Democrat after all of the craziness up there. I'm Bill O'Reilly. I approve the message by writing it. You can reach me. Bill at BillO'Reilly.com, Bill at BillO'Reilly.com, name and town if you wish to opine. Now let's go to the mail. Michael Rourke, Anchorage, Alaska. Why is Williamsport, Virginia, Williamsburg, Virginia, I'm sorry, never brought up people talking about U.S. history in the Revolutionary War? Williamsburg was the colonial capital for a while. Yeah, but it was representing Virginia, not the United States. Representing one tape. Remember that? House of Burgesses. And know who the big guy was? Patrick Henry, the big guy. But they never represented the United States. They just represented Virginia. That's why it's not part of the revolutionary experience. Rick Bunting, Port Charlotte, Florida. We just got back from Norway. We can only get CNN and BBC. CNN coverage is more biased than in the USA. That's interesting. Would it be helpful to report USA, Europe, CNN comparisons? No. It's, look, CNN bought the airport stuff and they bought the hotel stuff all over the world. Early, that was a Ted Turner buy. But they can put on what they want. Ralph Camasso, Spring Hill, Florida. It appears that Mayor Mamdani's plan is to freeze rents. When landlords don't keep up the properties, the city will take them over under eminent domain. Very possible. Mamdani wants to drive all private landlords out of New York City. No doubt about it. And he'll regulate that until it happens. In the meantime, the people living in those apartments are going to see a lot of mice and other rodents, roaches. It's horrible. And Mamdani's not going to fix it. In a moment, something you might not know. Home ownership has been the foundation of the American dream for generations. But just like that, the American dream can turn into a nightmare. With some public information and a fake signature, criminals can legally gain ownership of your property and getting it back months, sometimes years, thousands in legal fees just to reclaim what's already yours. That's why I trust Home Title Lock. With 24-hour, 7-day-a-week monitoring, urgent alerts, 100% fraud restoration rate, they will fight for you and your loved ones against this crime.
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0: Monday, July the 20th. Common sense for the American people. Quick check of the headlines. We have a new prime minister in the United Kingdom. Keir Starmer is out, and he has been officially re-

0: places. That kind of risk balance might also be why we're seeing some of these attacks get through. The Iranians may have found where that vulnerability is, and they're taking advantage of it for perhaps a little while, but I think the window of time to do that's very small.
1: All right, that's on the defensive side of the ball. Let's talk about the offensive side. The U.S.
0: Yes.
1: completed 9 straight nights of airstrikes, and according to CENTCOM, the strikes targeted Iranian military command centers, air defense and coastal surveillance sites, missile and drone launch sites, communications networks, maritime capabilities aimed at protecting commercial shipping. There's also some news out there. Now, this comes from Iranian state media that projectiles hit an unfinished nuclear power plant and also perhaps some bridges and power stations. When you hear the list of attack sites that we're focused on right now, on the American side of the ball, what does that tell you? And do you believe Iranian state media when they say that some of these infrastructure type sites have been attacked by the U.S.?
0: I'd never believe the Iranian site, and it's always good, no matter what the source, to verify it from a separate independent source. Satellite imagery, get a few days later, you might be able to get an indication that corroborates it. So that's, verification is important. Independent sources, of course. I think they're talking about Bushehr, which is a power plant they've had, and they have other plans to expand it. Whether or not the attack was done, it's another question, but it would fit into a grander, I guess, operational plan that's unfolding right now that does target this type of infrastructure. I would characterize things as the following with these strikes, and there's still many more days that this is going to have to play out. One, top of the list is to degrade the Iranian IRGC's ability to threaten shipping in the Straits of Hormuz, but basically to take away their leverage there in negotiations. That's really the last bit of leverage they have. So that continues. The
1: Right.
0: second is start to isolate the IRGC and its muscle on the street, the Basij, these paramilitary kind of thugs, so that they can't get move around the country or to get to the sites where the people might be agitating against the regime. So to start isolating them. That also means isolating them from resupplying, getting more new missiles and drones down to the coastline and preventing them from launching more attacks because they can bring in new forces from the north. So that's why these bridges, roads, tunnels, train railheads are all being attacked as well. It's also to cut off Iran from resupply from China and Russia as well. This was like on the second day, I believe it was, a railhead to the northeast that connects Iran across Turkmenistan to Russia and China, as well as sites along or roads that cut over into Balochistan in the western part of Pakistan as well. So that's the isolation part. The degrade part, I mentioned already, go after the ability to hold shipping, but it's also to degrade the ability of the IRGC to suppress their people and also launch these attacks like you saw in Jordan.
1: Right.
0: And then finally, the final part is provide an opening for
1: 10
0: the
1: seconds.
0: Iranian people to take the country back. And that's what I see right now. That's a long answer, so
1: Brent,
0: sorry.
1: yeah, well, there's a lot to discuss here, Brent. We're always grateful for your expertise. Brent Sadler's over at the Heritage Foundation, long career in the U.S. military, expert on national security matters. Brent, we'll have you back as this unfolds. Right now, Brent crude trading at $82 a barrel, was 78 5 days ago, and the national price of gas now just over $4 a gallon. We take a break. More news coming up after this. It's Scott Jennings on Salem. Stay with us.
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9: 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The Answer. One man standing tall against the leftist mob. Here's Scott Jennings.
1: Thanks for joining us here on Common Sense for the American People on the Salem Broadcasting Network. Scott Jennings with you today. You know something that has been on my mind? And little instances of it, continue to pop up on my social media feed, or I see it in the news clippings. And it is generally, to me, described as thus. Performative costumery by Democrats, and just how vital that is to their project. This weekend, I noted that the communist podcaster, influencer, opinion leader, Democratic Party gatekeeper named Hassan Piker was invited to speak to the College Democrats convention. And Piker, if you don't know who this is, he's very popular on the left. He right now is kind of dictating what candidates and campaigns talk about. He's one of the leading purveyors of the socialist communist movement of the Democratic Party. So he gets invited to the National College Democrat. I have Michigan on my mind because he's been promoting Abdul al-Sayed up there. But Piker goes to this big College Democrat convention, and he's wearing a full Chairman Mao suit, a Mao Zedong style suit. That's what he wears to address the College Democrats. That's one example. Then, of course, you look at individual campaigns. Graham Plattner up in Maine, God rest his political soul. But before he had to drop out, they had him dressed up in what they perceived to be the working class uniform. Now they have this Troy Jackson. They've got him dressed up in his supposed logging attire. This guy's a creature of Maine state politics, by the way. And then I see Alexandria Ocasio-Cortez. It spills over from costumes to even the affect of their speech, the accent that they use when talking to audiences. It's all part of the same play. We have to pretend to be something. We have to pretend to be working class. So we dress up in a costume. In AOC's case, I have to pretend that I care about black Christian Democrats. I want you to listen to her accent. Now, this is AOC from New York City. I want you to listen to this tape carefully. Listen to the accent that she puts on while speaking to African-American voters, many of them Christians, in Tennessee just a couple of days ago, cut 7.
10: And the efforts that it took for them to get to that moment, we must double as we descend here on Memphis to organize and care for our brothers and sisters. We cannot afford to leave Tennessee behind. We cannot afford to leave Kentucky behind, Alabama behind, Mississippi behind, Georgia behind, South Carolina behind. There is no country when we are split apart. About a month or two ago, we were in Montgomery, Alabama. Sister Presley and I were in Montgomery, Alabama. And one of the things that we said was that it is time for the North to roll up to the South. We will not be chased out of places anymore, brothers and sisters. It is going to take all of us together, rejecting the separation, for us to organize and speak life into one another, because we will see the day where we will turn the crooked path straight, Memphis.
1: Did you hear that? Behind. They can't help it. It's not the first time you've heard this, by the way. Hillary Clinton did this. Kamala Harris did this. These Democrats are performers. They're actors. They're fakers. They dress up. They put on accents. It's all a big theater production for these communists. And it's embarrassing. More after this. Scott Jennings is on Salem. Stay with us.
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20: With SRN News, I'm Bob Agnew in Washington. A suspect is in custody after an attack outside a federal building in New York City injured two people. And the FBI says one person is now in custody. The Joint Terrorism Task Force is taking a closer look. That building houses several federal offices, including the FBI's New York office and an immigration court. U.S. Central Command says another American service member has died during Operation Epic Fury. The service member was killed in northern Iraq during the controlled detonation of unexploded ordnance from a downed Iranian attack drone. The president's new plane is getting an upgrade to make it safer. The president telling reporters that the new Air Force One will be taken out of commission for a few weeks for a major security upgrade. It's been a mixed day so far on Wall Street. The Dow right now down 180 points. The NASDAQ doing well. It's being buoyed by a big surge in AI stocks in the high-tech sector.
21: 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The Answer. You've heard the narratives. Now get the truth. 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
1: All right, it's Monday, July the 20th. Coming up in 60 seconds, our good friend, the legend, college basketball coach and now analyst, and a staunch defender of Western civilization, Bruce Pearl, will be here in just a moment. But first, I do want to talk to you about America's 250th anniversary and something that you could do to have a meaningful experience as you celebrate this. Here's the thing you should do. I did it. It was so fulfilling when I did it. I read the Declaration of Independence out loud. If you're a regular listener, you heard me do it right here on the air. And I did it because I was inspired to do so by our friends over at Americans for Prosperity. They have a nationwide effort going on to help Americans like you rediscover the principles that made this country exceptional. 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Joining us now, legendary college basketball coach and now analyst Bruce Pearl is here. Coach Pearl, thanks for joining us. You and I have an ongoing text dialogue about what's going on in this world, and I'm sorry to say, oftentimes our text dialogue is kind of bleak. And over the last several days, we've seen people in America who know better doing things that weaken America, that beclown themselves, and that are bowing to and delving into this regrettable and dangerous strain of anti-Semitism in our country. Let's start with Congressman Ro Khanna of California. That's the first thing we were texting about. He goes over to Israel and claims to have been detained and arrested by the apartheid state Israel as he went to the West Bank. You texted me about this the other day. What did you make of this crazy stunt by Ro Khanna?
22: Well, Scott, it's great to be with you. And that's exactly what it was. Unfortunately, it was a political stunt. Being a member of Congress does not give you immunity from breaking the laws of a foreign country, period. Scott, I've traveled to Judea and Samaria a dozen times. Unfortunately, because of the Oslo Accords in 1973, they broken it up into areas A, B, and C. A is Arab only, B is both, and C is just for the Jewish people. If you were to drive down the wrong road into Area A, into places like, say, Jenin or Ramallah or a certain place like that, at a certain time of night, you could get shot. You could get killed. way worse than just getting detained. I've been in Jerusalem, and I've driven 20 minutes down the road to Bethlehem. Easy trip. Well, when you're in Jerusalem, you're with a Jewish guide on a bus with Hebrew letters. And in order to get into Bethlehem, you got to change buses. You got to change tour guides because there are certain tour guides that are not allowed to go to certain places. And it's for the safety and security of everyone. A junior tour guide knows this rule, knows it well. Rokan knew exactly what he was doing. He put himself and his team on that road into an area that was where he was not allowed to be there so that he could get stopped and he could get questioned. Who stopped him? They love to use the word settler. That's probably some dad on Shabbat, on his own, just out there on the hills of a dirt road, making sure that nobody came into that community to do their community any harm. That was not a paid police officer. That was not the IDF. And then when the IDF showed up, they said, you know what? You're right. You're not allowed to be there. He did not contact the embassy. He did not go through the proper sources who could have easily taken him to visit with Palestinians in Judea and Samaria. He chose not to do that. He got exactly what he wanted, except the truth. He's been called out on it. Rokan tweets 20 to 30 times a day. This happened to him on a Wednesday. He doesn't tweet one word about it until all of a sudden there's this massive press release on a Saturday. Why? Because it was a production. It was a stunt. And a United States congressman should be better than that.
1: Yeah, Rokan, I can't think of anybody who has beclowned themselves more in the last year than Roe. And it's regrettable because I used to think of him, and I think a lot of people used to think of him as somebody who was kind of, yes, a liberal, but sort of a mainstream or common sense kind of person, someone you could have a reasonable conversation with. He has gone so far off the deep end on these Israel issues, and I guess he wants to run for president, and that's what they have to do, or what they think they have to do, although I think it's a terrible idea what they're doing, but we can discuss that later. But trying to create a situation where he's getting arrested or confronted in a foreign country by breaking the rules that he well knows is just nothing more than, again, it's this performative nature of the politics on the left. Let's go to the next story. So that happened. We were chatting about that. Go ahead.
22: Well, I was going to say, isn't it terrible that Rahm Emanuel or Rokan needs to go to Israel to create some publicity where he's going to tell Israel what they should do or what land they should give up for peace or this, and that's going to help them win the nomination for the Democratic Party? What message is that saying, you know, to Americans in this country? I've got just this question. I want to ask you the question. What ally do we have, okay, anywhere in the world? Whereas if that ally went over to, say, the China, Russia, Iran, North Korea axis of power, could it do us the most damage? What ally would that be?
1: There's no other ally other than Israel that could be the answer to that question. I mean, that's a great way to look at it. Is this what they prefer? That we don't have Israel as an ally? That Israel can go partner up with whoever they want out there, people who aren't friendly to the United States? But, you know, you bring up the correct topic, because fast forward a couple of days, then we're texting about this headline. In a seismic shift, more than 100 House Democrats vote to end Israel aid. You followed this vote. Now, they didn't succeed, and the vote was put forward by Thomas Massie of Kentucky, who's a virulent anti-Semite these days, sadly, and lost his primary, by the way, here in Kentucky in May. But Massie joins up with over half the Democratic conference in the House to vote against Israel aid. Why are they doing this? It's all politics, and it shows you where the American left is and where the base of the Democratic Party is, Coach, that they've decided that they don't care about anything other than increasingly ramping up the hostility towards this stalwart ally of the United States. It's despicable.
22: It is despicable. And you hit the nail on the head. There is no ally that we would be put our own country in more danger of losing than Israel. Who is involved in AI? Who is involved in cybersecurity, drone warfare? Our entire Golden Dome missile defense is based on the experiences that right now is taking place in Ukraine and Israel. supporting Israel is in our country's best interest. It keeps us safe. But the Democrats obviously don't believe that. Look, there's anti-Semitism everywhere. There's anti-Semitism on both sides of the party, of the political spectrum. The difference is the Republicans are having that fight. You and others are leading that fight. And they've told Congressman like Massey, you know what? Our tent's not big enough for an anti-Semite. It's just not. Obviously, the Democrats, they don't feel that way. That's how badly they want to get a hold of power. It doesn't make any sense. When 103 Democrats vote to take away defensive military aid, and here's the deal, Scott, it's not aid anymore. It's an investment. When the United States invests $3.8 billion into Israel defense, $3.4 billion of that money is spent with American countries and companies. I'm in Alabama. Let me tell you something. Rocket City is Rocket City in part because of all the money that Israel spends in Huntsville to develop the defense capable of keeping, you know, them safe from the terrorists. So, look, the truth is the truth, all right? It again, thanks to people like you, it is going to get out. If you're Jewish right now and you've been a Democrat your entire life, you better ask yourself a question. Have the Democrats not completely given up on anti-Semitism? They've not completely given up on Israel? And is that good for my country, the United States of America? The answer is no. I think it's getting almost impossible for Jewish Americans to vote for the Democratic Party.
1: Well, let's go back to Ro Khanna for a minute. So on this vote that we were just discussing, he put out a tweet about how he was going to vote to defund aid to Israel. And he said, specifically, I want to get rid of the Iron Dome system. Now, you know, the Iron Dome missile defense system, by the way, I've been in Israel, and I've stood underneath it as the Iranian missiles were falling, and I was pretty darn glad for it while I was there. And I watched.
22: You were in your hotel room. You were in your hotel room, and you were videotaping as the skies of Tel Aviv were opening up, and you were showing how rockets were being intercepted while you were in Israel. I remember I was texting you when you were over there.
1: These rockets, by the way, when they're falling, they don't discriminate. They could have landed on me. I'm an American. They could have landed on a citizen of Israel. They could have landed on an Arab. They could have landed on a Palestinian. They could have landed on a Christian, a Muslim, a Jew. They could have landed on anybody. The Iron Dome protects everybody who's underneath it, and it's not just Jewish people or Israeli citizens who are underneath it. And that was what was so shocking about Roe and other Democrats saying they want to get rid of the Iron Dome. This is a purely defensive item, and it defends against attacks on anyone who is underneath it there. And it just made me wonder, what sort of a crazy, deranged person would say, I want to get rid of defensive weapons that protect Jews, Muslims, Christians, Israelis, Americans, Palestinians. I want to get rid of the thing that protects all of those people from deranged terrorists in Iran and other Iranian proxies. I'll give you the last word, Coach.
22: Scott, when I take my teams to Israel and we go over there and we compete, and I take them to the beaches of Tel Aviv and they see all the diversity, my players will come up to you all the time and go, Coach, it looks like one in every three or four people that I'm seeing, one in every three or four family, they look Arab. I mean, they look Muslim. And I'm like, guys, that's because they are.
1: They are.
22: Because this is an incredibly diverse society. How important is the defensive weaponry in Israel? Israel has the ability to militarily destroy everybody in the Middle East. They have that ability. I mean, kill millions. But they don't, and they won't. Because they're able to defend themselves. Yeah, there's a lot of destruction and damage. There's been a lot of death. There's no question. Iron Dome has prevented World War III. The fact that Israel is able to intercept the majority of the ballistic missiles and rockets coming in has prevented World War III. If Iran had a nuclear weapon, they would use it. They've demonstrated what kind of neighbors they are to everybody else in that region. And the fact that Israel has the ability to protect itself has prevented World War III from taking place.
1: Yeah, this Iron Dome system is nothing short of a miracle. What they are able to do, and I've seen it, I have witnessed it myself, you wouldn't believe it. Seeing it on television does not do it justice. When you are standing on a hotel balcony or out in the street or on the shores of the Sea of Galilee, as I was, watching these things be intercepted, you look up and you realize this is nothing short of a life-saving miracle. And for Ro Khanna and others to want to get rid of it, deranged. More with Bruce Pearl when we come back. It's Scott Jennings on Salem. Don't go anywhere.
0: Foundations of Freedom, a look at America's founding principles and the leaders who shaped our nation.
1: In 1862, Abraham Lincoln signed the Morrill Act, helping states create colleges focused on agriculture, mechanics, science, and practical education. The principle was not centralized control, it was opportunity. Lincoln's Morrill Act reminds us that America can support education without surrendering education to Washington. Why did it matter? Because a free nation needs citizens equipped to work, build, steward, and govern themselves. Scripture gives work a sacred weight. In Genesis, God placed man in the garden to work it and to keep it. Proverbs honors the one who works his land. Paul warns against idleness and calls believers to earn their bread. Why does that still matter today? Because education should form capable people under God, not dependent subjects under bureaucracy.
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23: This is Hugh Hewitt for townhall.com. President Trump was a guest on my program last week. He put the number of Iranians massacred by the regime over 2 days in January at 52,000. So we know the ruthlessness of the men in charge in Iran. In light of that, it is entirely understandable that the Iranian people are reticent to take to the streets again. And this has become clear. The current public faces of the Rump regime in Iran don't have any authority over the killers with the guns. Eli Lake is among the most respected national security reporters in the United States. He explained to me last week how the history of regime collapses tell us we ought to be watching for splits within the ranks of those men with guns. That's how revolutions against dictators begin and then gain momentum. When a cadre see the endgame and they don't want to be on the wrong side when everything falls apart. Watch closely. It only takes a few people to crack the whole of the IRGC tyranny. I'm Hugh Hewitt.
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1: 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Wrap it up here on Monday, July the 20th. Our guest is Coach Bruce Pearl, legendary college basketball coach and now college basketball analyst for Turner Sports. Coach, the last time you were here, we talked a little bit about the need for legislative action to rescue the NCAA and NCAA sports. Everybody knows something needs to be done. There is a bipartisan effort going on over in the Senate. Cantwell, Cruz, Coons, and Schmidt, they've released a bipartisan bill. It's still being worked on, and I know some improvements maybe are coming down as they go through the process here. But the underlying issue remains. The NCAA needs intervention. You've been calling for this for a long time now. In your opinion, final product, what must this legislation look like in order to fully save the NCAA and all these college athletes?
22: Look at you. You're asking me to give you the final product. Come on, man.
1: Yes, sir.
22: But I'll tell you.
1: Well, here's why I'm asking, because you have recruited players. You have helped these players understand their futures, and you've done it in both systems, the old way and the new way, where there's money flying around all over the place. And you've seen how it works and how it's broken. And so I can't think of anybody more than you I would trust to give us the answer, Coach, to be honest.
22: I appreciate that. Listen, first of all, the product on the field and on the courts is unbelievable. It's never been better. So let's start there. The challenge is obviously off the courts and off the fields. Right now, the top football roster, are you ready for this, Scott? $50 million. Yep. Now, that sounds crazy, but your average NFL football roster is about $300 million. The NFL is the most watched sport in America. Number two is college football. So when people hear $50 million, they go, that's crazy. Well, not necessarily, as it is based on how many people are watching it. The interest is obviously there. Right now, there is no guardrails, rules. We are not playing on an equal playing field. The football programs, primarily some men's basketball programs, have been paying the way for intercollegiate athletics. It's done tremendous amounts of good. The Olympic sports are benefiting from it. The women are benefiting from it. Title IX. We are the only – there's nothing like intercollegiate athletics anywhere in the world other than the United States of America. It's a part of our fabric. It's a way of life. It's diversified our universities. It's brought women into college campuses and education. It's done so much good. It does need
1: seconds.
22: So I'm so grateful. So grateful. Senator Cruz, for putting this legislation forward. What he's got so far is a great start, but it needs more work. Both sides have got to compromise more. That's as far as I want to go. We need congressional interaction to give us some limited antitrust protection so that we can negotiate with the players and come up with some rules and guidelines. What they're doing is a great start, but it still needs more compromise on both sides.
1: Well, it's a good start, I agree, and I hope they're ringing your phone off the hook, because if anybody has the right experience, vision, and values on this, along with a lot of other issues, it's you, Coach Bruce Pearl. Thanks for joining us on the show. We're done for the day. And tomorrow we join you live from New York City. It's Common Sense for the American People. Join us tomorrow. Thanks for listening today. Have a good one.
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20: News at Town Hall. I'm Bob Agnew in Washington. A suspect is in custody after an attack outside a federal building in New York City. An explosive device detonated outside the federal building in Lower Manhattan, injuring two people. The FBI says one person is in custody, and the Joint Terrorism Task Force is investigating. The U.S. bombing of Iran expanding as another American troops killed and Tehran retaliates.
11: The U.S. conducted a new round of airstrikes early Monday, targeting Iran after announcing the death of another service member, hitting close to a northwestern city believed to be home to an underground missile base. Iran responding by launching an attack targeting Bahrain, the home of the U.S.'s 5th Fleet and Kuwait. The latest attack again showed how step by step the U.S. and Iran have inched closer to all-out war, as last month's interim deal meant to permanently end the fighting has crumbled and shipping traffic in the Strait of Hormuz has largely stalled. Both sides have targeted civilian infrastructure relied on by millions of people. I'm Charles Diledesma.
20: The U.S. military has a new update on recent attacks.
26: U.S. Central Command says another American service member has died during Operation Epic Fury. The service member was killed in northern Iraq during the controlled detonation of unexploded ordnance from a downed Iranian attack drone.
20: And that is Willie Nelson reporting. Five family members found dead after flash flooding in the state of Utah.
27: Five family members who had set out for a day of hiking were killed after a flash flood swept through canyons of southern Utah Friday, according to law enforcement officials. The victims were a captain in the Provo, Utah Fire Department, his wife and their sons, according to fire officials. A daughter who was not on the trip survived. The Wayne County Sheriff's Office says the family arrived Friday at Sunglow Campground in scenic Red Rock Canyon. Although the Sheriff's Office did not identify the victims, the Provo Fire Department confirmed in a social media post that Fire Captain Spencer Long and his family members were killed. I'm Julie Walker.
28: Now the O'Reilly update brings you something you might not know. 82 years ago today, Franklin Delano Roosevelt was nominated by the Democratic Party to run for an unprecedented fourth term in the White House. It would mark the final months of World War II, the start of mandated term limits, and the end of Roosevelt's life. Here is the story. In 1940, FDR broke a tradition dating all the way back to George Washington. He would run for a third term. Despite objections from some lawmakers, there was no constitutional barrier in FDR's way. He defeated Republican Wendell Willkie in a landslide, 449 to 82. The next 4 years were brutal for Roosevelt and the rest of the country, as the exhausted president led the global fight against fascism. Ignoring doctor's orders and pleas from his family, FDR decided to run again in 1944. He defeated Republican Thomas Dewey in another electoral blowout. On January 20th, 1945, a frail Roosevelt was sworn into office for the fourth time. FDR's declining health was concealed from the public. The man suffered from partial paralysis, lung problems, and heart disease. He often smoked 50 cigarettes a day. On April 12, 1945, Roosevelt was at his Georgia compound when he began complaining about a terrible headache. Quickly, he slumped over in his chair and died from a massive stroke at the age of 63. As the nation mourned, politicians worked to formalize George Washington's historical precedent and prevent future presidential dynasties. In 1951, the government ratified the 22nd Amendment to the Constitution, barring any individual from serving more than two terms in the White House. Back in a moment. 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I am Bill O'Reilly. 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
15: Morning glory and evening grace. It is the Hugh Hewitt Show, even though it's exactly high noon here on the West Coast. I'm Alex Marlowe, host of the Alex Marlowe Show, editor-in-chief of Breitbart News, hosting for my friend and mentor, Hugh Hewitt, today and tomorrow. I will start with a poll, okay? And you guys can email me, aloha@alexmarlowe.com. Is Hugh out for 2 days because, one, he had too many adult beverages watching the World Cup as a huge soccer fan yesterday, and he's sleeping it off. Two, he had too much Taco Bell over the weekend, which, by the way, it was the lettuce of all things that got people sick from Taco Bell. Or three, that he is speaking at the ALEC event in Florida, the American Legislative Exchange Council event. I know they sponsor the show, and he'll be broadcasting from there on the air live Thursday and Friday. You guys tell me what you think it is, and I'll give you the spoiler. It's the latter, but I'm here, always honored to be here. And we got some great stuff lined up. He does an amazing job. The producers here really guys are top-notch. Tom Cotton's going to be here later, and Michael Oren as well. A lot of the conversation will be about Israel and Iran, which, unfortunately for me, who is very optimistic about the memorandum of understanding, believing in President Trump and Vice President Vance, that they could bring the Iranians to the table in some capacity, would beat them into enough submission and take out enough rungs of their

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5: With SRN News, I'm Bob Agnew in Washington. A new investigation underway today in New York with a suspect in custody following an attack outside a federal building. That building houses several federal offices, including the FBI's New York office and an immigration court. Two people were injured in the attack. U.S. gas prices jumped to an average of $4 a gallon again today as the U.S. and Iran launched more attacks. That's putting pressure on the oil markets. According to AAA, the national average for a gallon of regular gas now back at $4. It was $3.14 a gallon a year ago. President Trump presented the World Cup trophy to Spain yesterday, the winner of the final against Argentina. He says real victor in the premier soccer event in the world might just be the United States. He says, quote, it turned out that we were a soccer country, and I think it's going to remain. He says it brought the world together. This is SRN News.
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7: Alex Marlowe here, in for Hugh Hewitt. You know, Hugh and I have something in common, though he's more into this. He's more of a runner than I am. But there's a big thing over the weekend which took place, and this is how I opened my show, The Alex Marlowe Show, today, which you can find on my podcast feed, Apple, Spotify, YouTube, Rumble, wherever you get your podcasts. A guy named Josh Kerr of Great Britain, Scott, came through and broke the world record held by Hisham El Gurouz, the Moroccan, for 27 years, 3 minutes and 42.66 seconds. about a half a second better than El Guerrouj's record from 1999, which, if you think about it, just remarkable how something could stand up for 27 years in the modern times with modern technology and nutrition, weight training, an incredible testament to human achievement and determination. And the best part, Kerr called a shot months ago. He said he was going to break it at this exact place, the London Athletics meet in London Stadium in front of a sellout crowd, 60,000 people. So really cool stuff, and just amazing that how when people achieve something that seems almost impossible to do, well, sometimes it can be done, and just wild. I was doing the math on the Marlowe show. I run pretty well, and I think I max out now these days about 15 miles an hour, and the vast majority of people could not run at this speed for even a second, and he kept up a over 16 mile an hour pace for 3 minutes and 42 seconds. Pretty wild. Pretty wild. So much faster than most people's top speed. He sustains it for 4 minutes, and just wild stuff. Congratulations to him. And I just love seeing the greatness. You know what? We all want to be inspired. We all want to be inspired. But what does inspire us? Apparently right now, a lot of what's inspiring people is socialism, and it's not going to go well. I've got breaking news here, by the way, which is pretty scary stuff. A suspect in custody after a device ignited outside of a federal plaza in New York City, 26 Federal Plaza. Two people suffered minor injuries. Suspect ignited a makeshift incendiary device, reportedly fireworks loaded into a wagon, but with a sign that said, ICE off our streets, ICE off our streets. So that's Immigration and Customs Enforcement. And we know this as the left continues to get more violent. We know that this is a real threat. They had the Luigi Mangione situation where they shoot a healthcare executive in the back just for the sin of being a healthcare executive. Charlie Kirk getting gunned down while he politely debates with students on a campus while he's sitting, holding a microphone. Donald Trump, repeated assassination attempts on him, assassination attempt on Brett Kavanaugh, threats against Amy Coney Barrett, where she's got to get the bulletproof vest, freaking out her kids. So there's a suspect reportedly armed with a collection of weapons, had some kind of a flammable liquid that he used to start the fire. He's in custody. We don't know the identity yet, but the FBI's terrorism task force is on this. Kash Patel leading the way on this. So just remarkable stuff that we are willing to see at this moment in time. People who, like Abdu El Sayed in Michigan, who gave a speech over the weekend where he specifically said that ICE has nothing to do with immigration. These guys are trying to make it so that if you enforce laws in the United States of America, that there is violence that is perpetrated against you. That's their hope. Is that scary? Is that dangerous right now? That if you want to enforce our immigration and custom laws, you need to fear for your life. And this is going to hurt recruiting. I got to spend some time at the Defense and Innovation Summit in Harrisburg, Pennsylvania last week, which Senator McCormick put on, which was a really fantastic event. Just so impressive. There is so much light. There's so much enthusiasm. People in the defense and engineering space trying to come up with innovations in tech in order to try to help American warfighters win wars, trying to help us stay safe using the most innovative technology imaginable. These are people who believe in the American worker, the American economy, and America is a place worth fighting for. It was just so contagious to see all these people who are there and are trying to innovate so that America is a safer place. And you can't help but think, though, is the biggest threat right now foreign wars? The biggest threat right now feels like the combination of ideological socialism and an increasingly violent left wing in the United States. And you see the radical shift where they've got people like Hassan Piker, and I've got some clips of him coming up, the Democrats' favorite streamer, praising Mao Zedong, by the way. I've got a clip on that. I'll play that a little bit later on. But this is a guy who said, who's justified 9/11. The entire Democrat punditry space, they will not condemn the October 7th attacks on Israel. They're starting to equivocate between murderous regimes like Hamas, the Iranian mullahs, and people who are genuinely trying to bring about peace and trying to allow people to be able to live in a free society. And that's something that should be considered very dangerous. The examples of left-wing violence are too numerous to even list on a show like this right now. It would take the entire hour to spend time going through all of them. But we continue to see attacks on our law enforcement, and this is the sort of thing that is being championed by the establishment of the Democrat Party, and they're only getting more radical by the minute. More on this when we come back. I'm Alex Marlowe, in for Hugh Hewitt. We'll be right back.
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6: So I mentioned earlier Hassan Piker, who is a left-wing streamer and really sort of a fanatical attention seeker, and I don't think was someone who ever probably thought he'd be in a position where he'd be taken seriously at the level that he is, much more of a performance artist. But now he's in a position where he's becoming a kingmaker within the Democrat Party as they not just flirt, they openly embrace socialism with a really incoherent platform, where this is a group of people that want to be progressive, but yet they're embracing Islamism, a religion that is known to be hostile and unequal towards women. They want to have socialism, but they also want to be for the workers, but they also want to import a new class of workers from south of our border in order to compete with American workers. You can't have socialism and have an open border. It doesn't work mathematically because you're going to not be creating any more wealth or resources, and you'd be spreading it out amongst more people. None of this works. It's all incoherent. But the point is that this is happening. And it's happening because of this very activated and somewhat charismatic group of people who are leading the way, younger people in particular. Here's Hassan Piker speaking at a Democrat event. And this is pretty remarkable because he goes on a rant in a Mao Zedong suit. Check this out. Cut one.
7: No more to Trumpism, but no more to the Democrats who compromise, who conciliate, and who betray us. No more to the fascist reactionaries, but no more to the Democrats who will collaborate and cooperate with the fascists, who will fund ICE, who will fund Israel, who will help poison the planet, who will stiff workers and help bosses. We don't need those Democrats anymore. In fact, I, no, we have a message. We are coming. We are unbossed. We're unbought. We're unbound. And we will become undeniable. Thank you.
6: So much here. I mean, I think the tribute to Mao seems to be pretty direct, despite the fact that scholars estimate Mao caused, you know, 80 million deaths, 40 to 80 million deaths that are more than estimate, premature deaths due to his policies, and yet still embraced because that's edgy, that's controversial. But note how he acts like we shouldn't be giving any money to Israel. People understand our aid program for Israel. First of all, a lot of it goes right back in the United States. A lot of it is that Israel is forced to buy products in the United States. So it ends up just being a backdoor way of aiding our own economy. Israel also supplies unbelievable amounts of intelligence for the United States. Pound for pound, they hit the hardest in the world when it comes to actually helping us fight and win wars. None of that's counted because you just name check. You got to hate Israel in order to be part of the Democrat Party. And I got more on this in a bit because this is causing some Democrats who've been Democrats for a long time to reconsider how they're doing things. But just when you have this fact that they're trying to lump in socialist economic policies with hatred of Israel, it's not coherent. It's all about energy, and these guys have a lot of energy, but their politics would be totally disastrous. But I embrace the fact that they're fighting amongst themselves. That is a massive opportunity for us. It's a massive opportunity for us to solidify our majorities. More on The Hugh Hewitt Show with me, Alex Marlowe, when we come back right after this.
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12: News this hour at Town Hall. I'm Bob Agnew in Washington. A suspect is in custody today in New York City after an attack outside a federal building. The FBI says an explosive device went off outside the federal building in Lower Manhattan, injuring two people. The Bureau says one person is now in custody. The Joint Terrorism Task Force taking a closer look with a broader investigation. That facility houses several federal offices, including the FBI's New York office and an immigration court. A former Olympian today facing charges for damaging the Lincoln Memorial reflecting pool. More from correspondent Willie Nelson.
13: A Washington, D.C. judge has set a September 28 trial date for former Olympian David Hearn, who is accused of deliberately damaging the newly renovated Lincoln Memorial reflecting pool. Hearn faces a felony property destruction charge after prosecutors say he caused more than $1,000 in damage. Three other people also face misdemeanor charges in connection with damage to the pool. Willie Nelson, The White House.
12: U.S. gas prices jumped to an average of $4 per gallon today, according to AAA. It says the national average is at $4, of course, a little more in some states and less in others, all depending on their state and local gas taxes. Oil prices have climbed again in recent days as the U.S. and Iran move closer to resuming all-out war.
14: U.S. Secretary of State Marco Rubio spoke to reporters at Joint Base Andrews Sunday.
15: We're going to continue to respond if the door opens to diplomacy, if the guys that want to do something productive for Iran win and take control of that system or take control of the negotiations. That'll be a very positive development.
12: And that report from Haya Panjwani. President Trump presented the World Cup trophy to Spain yesterday, the winner of that final match against Argentina. To him, the real victor could be the United States.
16: So we're very proud of our country. We're very proud of the job that was done by everybody. We congratulate Gianni Infantino and all of his staff and the incredible job they did.
12: And the president said it turned out that, quote, we were a soccer country after all. I think it's going to remain. More Town Hall.
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12: There's been a deadly earthquake in Peru's Andes region. Here's correspondent Donna Warder.
18: An announcer on Peru's government TV describes the homes and buildings that collapsed when a 5.5 magnitude earthquake struck Peru's Andes region Saturday night. Peru's National Civil Defense Institute says several people are dead. The total number of people missing is not known. One of the hardest hit regions is Chongo Bajo, where residents huddled under blankets outside damaged homes. Animals could be seen beneath the rubble. I'm Donna Warder.
12: Defaults on student loans have reached a record high. The government, about 9.5 million people, that's one in five federal student loan borrowers, are now in default. The numbers have spiked since payments started coming due again following a lengthy pause intended to provide relief during the COVID-19 pandemic. You'll find breaking news and analysis at townhall.com. A tropical depression, too, strengthening in the Gulf, likely to become a tropical storm today, according to the National Hurricane Center. Deputy Director Jamie Rome says coastal storms and surge advisories extend all the way from Alligator Point in the Florida Panhandle to the mouth of the Mississippi in Louisiana.
19: This area has been expanded westward. It stopped here on the Florida-Alabama state line yesterday. It's been expanded westward to now include southeastern Louisiana to the mouth of the Mississippi. Again, tropical storm watch, tropical storm force winds possible in that area. We've also recently issued a storm surge watch.
12: And the storm said to be moving to the northwest at a pace of about 3 miles per hour. At the close on Wall Street, everything was in negative territory. The Dow lost 300, the Nasdaq down about 12 points. More on these stories at townhall.com.
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6: This is the Hugh Hewitt Show. My name's Alex Marlowe, editor-in-chief of Breitbart News and host of the Alex Marlowe Show on the Salem Radio Networks. Grateful to my friend Hugh for having me in today. And we're spending some time now going through the Democrats' great leap forward that they're going through, embracing all sorts of socialism, Marxism. They want to abolish ICE. They want to open up the borders. They want to embrace Islam. All sorts of incoherent ideologies are fighting amongst themselves, providing an ample opportunity for the conservative movement to lock down, to come up with some great inspirational ideas about America's thriving, trying to bring back a golden age into our country, and trying to keep America safer. Big opportunity here because they are in complete disarray, And we've seen example after example of them nominating all sorts of candidates who are disasters waiting to happen, like Graham Plattner. And they've got some others. One is named Abdul El Sayed, who is a very rich person, a doctor who married into money and wants to be a socialist of some sort. And he's campaigning on ideas like this one. Let's play cut nine, gentlemen.
0: ICE has nothing to do with immigration. ICE has nothing to do with the southern border. ICE is about normalizing paramilitary force on our streets. ICE is about weaponizing the idea of immigration against the Constitution itself. ICE cannot be reformed. ICE cannot be retrained. ICE has to be abolished. You're not getting another dime of our money. Not one more dime.
6: Weaponizing the idea of immigration itself against the Constitution. So it's I mean, this is the type of stuff that if you wrote this in undergraduate poli sci, then I mean, what kind of grade would you? I went to Berkeley, so I'd probably get an A+ if I wrote something like that. But if, for a school that was worth it.

0: And now it's time for the Cat's Corner.
1: This is John Katzmatidis, the Cat's Corner. Well, I remember the movie Mr. Smith Goes to Washington. What happened? We have too many politicians in Washington that know nothing about business. Why? We need more common sense in Washington. Whether we're talking about the federal government, state government, you need common sense. We need the balance of power in our government. Doctors, lawyers, accountants, professionals, business people, and blue-collar workers. And that's the only way we can come out with common sense. Putting on taxes and regulations without knowledge of what happens. Some of the states are not doing a good job. All they do is raise taxes. And then when they need more money, they tax the taxes. I mean, you gotta laugh about it, but it's happening. We need people that have common sense, a balance of power in all our legislative functions to be able to operate our country, our states, our cities more efficiently. This is John Katzmatidis, the Cat's Corner.
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5: With SRN News, I'm Bob Agnew with Washington. A suspect in custody today after an attack outside a federal building in New York left two people injured. That building houses several federal offices, including the FBI's New York office and an immigration court. U.S. Central Command says another American service member has died during Operation Epic Fury. The service member was killed in northern Iraq during the controlled detonation of unexploded ordnance from a downed Iranian attack drone. The president's new plane getting an upgrade to make it a little safer. President Trump told reporters the new Air Force One will be taken out of commission for a few weeks for a security upgrade. Paying a little bit more at the pump, AAA says gas prices hit $4 a gallon today. 1 year ago, they were at $3.14, of course, driven up of late by higher oil prices brought on by escalating tensions between the U.S. and Iran. At the close on Wall Street, the Dow was off 307 points.
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7: 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Now, I didn't have enough time to press center on this. I don't think I would have. I really enjoy talking to Senator Cotton, not trying to make it adversarial. But the premise that he's setting up when we're talking about the Save America Act is that the filibuster is more sacred than protecting America's voter protections, making sure that we have a free and fair election system. If you accept the premise that America's elections are vulnerable, that we do have cheating, and that people continue to rig votes, and we've seen it happen over and over again. I'm not talking about voting machines flipping votes. I don't know if I buy that's happening. Maybe it has. I'm sure it has in the past, but I don't think it's a widespread thing. But I do think that we make the rules so that people can legally cheat. And we make it so that it's easy for people to cure ballots, alter ballots, handle your ballot. As I noted in the opening of the show, I talked about how out here in California that about 10% of the ballots that get sent out via mail to voters are to ineligible people. We proactively give ineligible people ballots. That's insane, of course. And we do that. And it would be nice if the Senate took seriously fixing that. Now, his contention would be the voters don't actually want it. I don't know what the polling is on that, because the voters want voter ID at the polls. So maybe that's the approach. We got to start fresh with that. But I don't know. I don't know if we could get there. And that's a shame to me, because so long as there is cheating, the Democrats can be better at cheating. It's the only way they maintain power. Their leadership is ineffective. Their leadership is uncharismatic. They're old. They're not funny. They're not enjoyable to watch on television. See, that's why we get all the socialists, all the spins, because they're more fun. Like I did Al Sayed and Hassan Piker, they're way more interesting than the Chuck Schumers of the world, the Akeem Jeffries of the world. I can't even play those guys on air because they're too boring. So those are the type of people who are in charge of the Democrat Party. And why do they keep winning with people like that? They get terrible ideas. They get terrible people. It's because they're able to cheat. And some of the cheating is legit cheating. Some of it is just they change the rules. They make cheating legal. So, and this is where I would love to see the Save America Act passed. And Cotton's contention is his people don't want him to support it, or at least they're not willing to ruin the filibuster or blow up the filibuster for it. Maybe that's true for him, but overall, we got to find a way to restoring election integrity. And we're pretty far off. And I think the other thing to consider is this does demoralize conservatives. And I've been thinking about this quite a bit, about how the conservative movement is really fracturing. And they're fracturing because of the algorithms in places like X, the Everything app, where the algorithms now all of a sudden are favoring infighting. They're favoring us going at each other's throats. And the clicks on places like YouTube and the views and the money and the advertising dollars are going to not conservatives working together towards the common cause of conserving America, American values, the American system, keeping Americans secure. The click value is for fighting amongst ourselves. And so if we take that bait and we also see people who are demoralized because maybe they don't like the Iran war. Maybe they don't like that we didn't pass the Save America Act. Then all of a sudden we become more vulnerable about giving the country over to people in that far left Democrat Socialist of America coalition. And I will return to that in a little bit. I've got some more cuts, some more insane cuts of what the socialists are up to, what their goals are, and what's going to happen if we don't stop them. And then also when we come back from the break, I'm going to give you my commentary on the prospect of getting making permanent daylight savings time, which I, even as a golfer, I'm not in Florida, at least not yet, but even as one of those aforementioned golfers that Senator Cotton brought up, I still don't think we go to permanent daylight savings time. I'm going to explain that as well when we come back. This is the Hugh Hewitt Show with me, Alex Marlowe.
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3: This is Hugh Hewitt for townhall.com. President Trump was a guest on my program last week. He put the number of Iranians massacred by the regime over 2 days in January at 52,000. So we know the ruthlessness of the men in charge in Iran. In light of that, it is entirely understandable that the Iranian people are reticent to take to the streets again. And this has become clear. The current public faces of the Rump regime in Iran don't have any authority over the killers with the guns. Eli Lake is among the most respected national security reporters in the United States. He explained to me last week how the history of regime collapses tell us we ought to be watching for splits within the ranks of those men with guns. That's how revolutions against dictators begin and then gain momentum. When a cadre see the end game and they don't want to be on the wrong side when everything falls apart. Watch closely. It only takes a few people to crack the whole of the IRGC tyranny. I'm Hugh Hewitt.
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5: Now, we learned over the weekend that Iraq signed 48 deals with U.S. companies worth over $60 billion, including a pipeline project with the intention of bypassing the Strait of Hormuz. The Strait seems to be the big sticking point here. That was one where Iran, with pretty minimal effort, is able to disrupt commerce there. That's a big problem that we got to solve. But overall, it could inspire more nations to try to do deals with America for us to get creative and have people start running through the United States to get things done, try to bypass the Strait, try to use the Gulf of America a little bit more. So there's potential here. There's potential here, but that does seem to be one of the major, if not the major, sticking point aside from just the ideological nature of the Iranian clerics who run that country. But those seem to be the two holdups for us getting a lasting peace going with Iran. But hopefully the president stays the course and wins this thing. I'm Alex Marlow, by the way, in for my colleague Hugh today. And I want to tell you that no nation in history has made the claim that our rights come from a creator, not from man, from God, not government. And through every challenge, war, hardship, uncertainty, Americans have always turned to prayer. As we continue to commemorate our nation's 250th birthday, Freedom 250 is inviting Americans across the country to come together in a shared moment of prayer at AmericaPrays.com and rededicate ourselves to one nation under God. 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Very cool stuff. Other stuff that's happening around the world. I guess I'll mention I promised it twice, so I might as well bring it up, which is daylight savings. It's like, I'm not pro permanent daylight savings time, even though a younger me, a version of myself where I would want to play sports, be it baseball or golf in the evening. There's nothing better than that sunshine in the summer at night when you're starting to wind down, the sun's still up a little bit, and you can hang outside a little bit longer. There's nothing better than that. I get it. But I got small children, and I've realized that when you have small children, that the sun actually makes a big difference. Circadian rhythm matters. We're all a little bit sleep deprived. And now picture waking up a bunch of small people and getting them out of bed and getting them ready for school. And then, as the senator mentioned, walking to school in the dark, which is exactly what happens. I walk to school with my children, and we live about 2.5 blocks from the school. So very close, not a long walk, it's not super dangerous. We cross one major street, and that's it. It's not that bad. But they start school at 7:35 in the morning. That's when it starts. Why is it so early? It's so early because where I live near a long cul-de-sac where there's a elementary school, a junior high, and a high school. So pre-K through 12th grade, all in a row on one block. So they got to stagger the arrival times because the traffic would just be unbearable if they didn't do that. It's actually kind of clever, but that involves the younger kids get there first, or the older kids sleep a little bit longer and they start a little later. All of this is very logical. And so now all of a sudden, not only would I be walking to them to school in the dark, then they would be in the dark for, you know, the first hour of school during the winter. None of it makes as much sense as we want it to make. We like this idea of not changing the clocks and a lot of sunshine in the afternoon, but the reality is just not there. And we have tried this before, and we went back, as the senator mentioned. And reduced morning light is sort of not in vogue right now. Isn't the hot thing now trying to reconnect with the circadian rhythm? Aren't you supposed to get immediate sunlight in your eyes when you wake up? Isn't that what Andrew Huberman was saying? All of these the podcast scientists. The podcast bros love this stuff. You should always get grounded, get up in the morning, get light in your eyes, stand on grass, touch grass first thing. Isn't that what gets you going? And then you pop a bunch of supplements that the FDA hasn't approved yet. Come on, you guys know that's the next step. That's what you're supposed to do. You want the natural light, you want the natural grass, and then every supplement under the sun that no one's even tested that you get at the GNC. That's the path to health. We've all learned this. Those little scoop bottles where you shake them up, the plastic bottles must get filthy. Anyway, that's the goal if you want to have a healthy life, according to modern science. And the risks include higher rates of obesity, diabetes, heart disease, depression, mood disorders. All this increases by a few percent when we go away from the way we got it now. So I don't think we should have permanent standard time, even though I think a lot of people would advocate for that. I don't like permanent daylight savings time. I kind of like the way we have it now. It's very odd. I'm sort of a contrarian by nature, and I like to come up with a take that is more original than leave things exactly as they are. But yet, that is my take, is leave things exactly as they are. All right, other stuff that's going on, I want to refocus and talk more in the next few segments about some of the socialists that are rising. But before we get into that, I do want to mention something that I was not expecting. Senator Darlene Graham, Lindsey Graham's sister, is now officially running for the full term. I'm in. I've made a final decision. Now, I did not bother, I must admit, to get to know Darlene Graham that much. I figured she'd only be in the Senate for half a year. I figured she would vote properly on stuff. And I was not familiar with her game, but now she's going to run for Senate in South Carolina. It's going to be an interesting race. And I think it's noteworthy that I think she'll have a really good political narrative, especially given the context of some of the things. One clip I'll play later in the show is Hunter Biden trying to out Lindsey Graham. They all these obsessive attacks on Graham. Some of the negativity that we saw, it was overwhelmingly positive, the response from the media, even Democrats, when he passed away. But so many people so nasty about him, so nasty about his personal life. And that sort of thing is going to give her, I think, a pretty powerful narrative that if you're coming for my family, you're coming for me, that'll, I think, give her a righteousness and a wind to ride as she runs for that seat that we need to keep somehow or another. Now, I'm not a super expert in South Carolina politics, so I can't tell you whether or not that she would be leapfrogging someone who's way more qualified. I don't know. But what I do know is she's got a pretty compelling narrative. So I'll be looking forward to get to know her during the campaign trail. But she says she's running for the full term, which will be very interesting when that election comes up. All right. Next thing, Senator Lisa Murkowski has fired off a tweet, or what are we calling now, a post on X, the Everything app. I support voter ID and believe that only U.S. citizens should vote in our elections. But the Save America Act goes beyond that and provides no time for proper implementation. It would ultimately disenfranchise some Americans in rural communities, so I oppose that. I don't know what she means by that. I'll try to figure out what she means. But what's noteworthy here is that she says she wants voter ID, but not the Save Act. And the ratio here in the Everything app, now, this is a controlled sample size. It's people who use Elon Musk's platform. But it's 10 to 1 people weighing in saying this is not the correct take. I think the people want to see the Save America Act passed, and I wish the Senate would get it together to pass it, though I keep being told they can't do it. More analysis when we come back with me, Alex Marlowe. This is The Hugh Hewitt Show.
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5: Email me aloha at alexmarlow.com if you would like to weigh in the Save America Act. I mean, I'm trying to see what the objections are. It was, of course, would require documentary proof of U.S. citizenship, valid photo IDs. And there are some objections from rural communities that would have to drive long distances, particularly in places like Alaska. So I understand where Murkowski is coming from in this regard, to register in person or update registrations. But it feels like when we're talking about a country that's increasingly insecure about our elections, wouldn't this be a great way to shore some of those things up? And why is it a secondary priority? Shouldn't it be top priority to make sure we have elections that have high integrity? So just you might have to get your passport updated, or married women got to make sure their name change documents are in order. This does not feel like a huge burden, especially when I live in an area with the exact opposite, where they make it as easy to vote as possible. Things have gotten much worse since then. Every major problem in California since we've made it easier and easier to vote have gotten worse. Traffic worse, airport worse, homelessness worse, crime worse, illegal immigration worse, cost of living worse, deficits worse. Everything's gotten worse since we've done this. So don't we want to have the people who are most fired up to participate in the system? Don't we want them being the ones that vote? So why we're in a rush to cater to the laziest people in society is completely beyond me. And it's a political thing. I just think it's political. I don't think anyone, if they're cornered in a room by themselves, would actually feel this way. And a lot of them don't even know what they're talking about. This is an unbelievable moment. Senator Mark Warner was on ABC talking about voter ID, and he just revealed he has literally no idea what he's talking about, even though he's a U.S. Senator, a Democrat from Virginia. Cut three, please, gentlemen.
10: No idea to register to vote. Is this something that Democrats should get behind?
11: We have
10: 80-some percent of Americans, 71% of Democrats say they favor this.
11: You know what? In Virginia, we have voter ID and photo ID. I got to show my...
10: That's actually not the case. I mean, I'm a Virginia voter. You don't need to show a photo ID in Virginia. There are a wide range of things you can show for ID. And if you don't show one of those, you can sign an affidavit
11: saying attested.
10: Those become
11: ballots that if you want to contest later can be contested.
5: I mean...
11: But you are having...
5: We're all cracking up in the studio. And like, we shouldn't be. This is horrifying. This is completely horrifying. Should the Democrats get behind voter ID? In Virginia, we have it. And then John Carl, this is a guy who goes against Trump. I happened to meet John Carl. I got to be included in the special State of the Union lunch with broadcast journalists that the president invited me. It's kind of amazing. I sat right next to John Carl. Super nice guy in person, but does not like Donald Trump, does not like the Republican agenda. And he's out there saying, that's not the case. I'm a Virginia voter. If you don't show ID, you can sign a form. And then Warner just started, oh, wow, wow, wow, wow, wow, wow. But overall, he doesn't even know what the process is, and you don't have to have one. And this is something that even though 71% of Democrats favor it, the Democrats will not get behind it because they do know the truth. The truth is, if we had a system where you had to show proof of citizenship and a voter ID to vote, Democrats would lose a lot more. And that's what this is all about. And just know, Republicans don't see that. They're making, I think, a grave mistake and playing with fire. I'm Alex Marlow, in for Hugh Hewitt. Much more to come on the next hour. Thanks for sticking with me. This is the Hugh Hewitt Show.
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16: News this hour from Town Hall. I'm Keith Peters in Washington. National Hurricane Center Deputy Director Jamie Rome says forecasters are keeping an eye on a tropical depression that has formed in the Gulf off the Florida Panhandle.
17: We were watching this yesterday and is a little bit better organized today in the satellite imagery, but still not quite enough organization and strength to be classified a tropical storm. That said, we do anticipate slow development over the next 24 to 36 hours, potentially bringing this to a tropical storm strength later today or tonight, at which point it would acquire the name Bertha.
16: He warns the system could produce a life-threatening storm surge over a wide stretch of the northern Gulf Coast and unleash heavy rains capable of triggering flash flooding. Anti-ICE rioter is in custody after attacking a New York City building housing FBI and ICE officers. Willie Nelson reports.
18: Authorities say a suspect launched fireworks and set a fire outside a New York City federal building that houses FBI and ICE offices. The suspect was quickly tackled by a federal officer and taken into custody. Investigators say the suspect's bag contained what appeared to be two pellet guns and a manifesto. Willie Nelson, The White House.
16: Two U.S. soldiers killed in Jordan by Iranian military forces have been identified.
19: The Department of War confirming the identities of the two soldiers killed in that Iranian strike on the Jordanian military base, Private Isabella Gonzalez, 19 years old, from Carrollton, Texas, and First Lieutenant Tyler Feehan, 25, from Hawaii. 17 members of the U.S. military have been killed since the launch of Operation Epic Fury back on February 28th.
16: Correspondent Laura Winters reporting. On Wall Street, the Dow down by 307 points, the NASDAQ dropped 12, the S&P lower by 14. More on these stories at townhall.com.
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16: Tragedy in the Lone Star State.
22: Authorities say a rising pro boxer who was riding her bike on a country road in Texas is dead after a motorist drove by her, stopped, and then reversed into her. Brazos County Sheriff's Office says 26-year-old Hannah Rapp was riding with another person when she was hit. Authorities say 31-year-old Charles Medina passed Rapp before stopping and then reversing. Investigators aren't sure what the motive may have been. Medina was arrested and charged with manslaughter. Rapp was considered one of the top new female boxers in America. Jason Walker reporting.
16: Defaults on student loans have surged across the United States, reaching record levels as borrowers struggle to keep up with payments. The numbers have spiked since payments started coming due again. News and analysis at townhall.com. From Washington, I'm Keith Peters reporting. Christopher Nolan's latest box office achievement was a winner over the weekend.
23: Christopher Nolan's epic, The Odyssey, has stormed the box office with global earnings of $264 million, even better than the filmmaker's Oppenheimer debut. The weekend tally marked Nolan's best opening since The Dark Knight Rises in 2012. Few filmmakers alive could pull off such a starry, big-budget adaptation of Homer's epic poem. But in a Hollywood where intellectual property rights rule most hits, Nolan turned one of the world's oldest works of literature into an unlikely summer blockbuster.
16: A federal judge on Monday ordered Paramount and Warner Brothers Discovery to halt their $81 billion merger for at least 2 weeks, allowing states that are challenging the deal more time to see their case through court. More at townhall.com.
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5: Evening, Grace. This is the Hugh Hewitt Show with me, Alex Marlowe. Hugh's favorite fill-in. I actually have no idea if that's the case. I have absolutely no idea. Everybody once told me that. But he definitely likes me enough to let me keep doing this, which I appreciate. Hugh is doing some work, and he will be back in a few days for you. I'll be here tomorrow, and as always, really appreciating the time and his terrific audience. We got a lot to do in our final live hour today on the show. I want to get into some of these socialists and what they're up to. I will plug some of my stuff. I'm the host of the Alex Marlowe Show on the Salem stations and the Salem News Channel. I did a lot of sports stuff today on the show. I don't do a ton of sports ball, being the nature of sort of a political show. I've only got an hour a day, but it is pretty cool how the World Cup turned out. I'm not a soccer fan. I do find it to be somewhat hilarious that Spain gave up one goal the entire World Cup. They had seven shutouts. That to me speaks to the idea that maybe the game is a little bit broken. I did hear my favorite commentary that you could ever hear in a sports broadcast yesterday, watching the championship game between Spain and Argentina, where the announcer said 90 minutes into the game that Spain is dominating Argentina and the score was 0-0. So that's something the American mind cannot comprehend, how someone can dominate a game 0-0. But I guess so. I guess they're right. Spain won in the end, and not a huge surprise. And I get into all this on the Alex Marlowe Show today, which you can find on podcasts, Apple, Spotify, YouTube, Rumble. Please subscribe. I appreciate it if you do. I think you'll like a lot of the stuff that's up there. I've got some fresh interviews with the Secretary of the Army, Driscoll, really cool guy, Dan Driscoll. Also UN Ambassador Waltz. I spoke to him just a couple of days ago. That's fresh on the podcast feed. All that's for you if you're interested. But regarding the sports, one thing that was really noteworthy with this World Cup is how well it made America look, I think, to the rest of the world. People loved being here. The travelers loved being here. I think the players loved playing here. And it's something that you have to check in with this stuff, because X is not real life. The media is not real. And we get so much of a bummer, just a steady dose of bummer content nonstop. If you were hyper online, if you're a hyper media obsessive, as I am, you kept getting reminded by all the things that are wrong with this country. And then if you go to a Democrat campaign rally with Abdul El Sayed, then you're going to get a nonstop litany of all the horrible stuff that's wrong with America in general, from Jim Crow to slavery to things. We're going to go back 250 years just to bust our own, let's say, male anatomy. Okay, I'm going to be friendly of the people in the audience here who are might be children. But we are constantly giving ourselves a hard time. And then all these people come to this country.

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3: News this hour from Town Hall. I'm Keith Peters in Washington. Gas prices are going up once more.
4: U.S. gas prices have hit an average of $4 a gallon once more. That's according to AAA and came as the U.S. and Iran launched more attacks. The average price a year ago was $3.14 a gallon. The price is a national average, meaning drivers in some states have been paying well over $4 a gallon for a while now. Prices vary between states due to factors ranging from nearby supply to differing tax rates. People around the world are also dealing with high gas prices as a result of the war. I'm Haya Punjwani.
3: Vice President J.D. Vance and Second Lady Usha Vance have welcomed their fourth child.
5: The second couple announced the birth of their newborn son on social media on Sunday. Alec Neil Vance is the first child born to a sitting vice president in more than 150 years. Alec joins older Vance siblings Ewan, Vivek, and Mirabel. The vice president's growing family is in keeping with his passionate advocacy for Americans to have more children.
3: That's Washington correspondent Andrew Stewart reporting. The U.S. military has a new update on recent attacks in the Middle East. Willie Nelson reports.
6: U.S. Central Command says another American service member has died during Operation Epic Fury. The service member was killed in northern Iraq during the controlled detonation of unexploded ordnance from a downed Iranian attack drone. CENTCOM also says unidentified remains have been recovered in Jordan following last week's Iranian attack, with the identification process now underway. Willie Nelson, The Whiteout.
3: And this evening, the United States has conducted a new round of airstrikes targeting Iran. On Wall Street, the Dow down by 307 points, the NASDAQ dropped 12, the S&P 500 lower by 14. More at townhall.com.
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11: A federal judge has ordered Paramount and Warner Brothers Discovery to halt their $81 billion merger for at least 2 weeks. That will allow the states challenging that deal more time to see their case through the courts. Taylor Farms has expanded a voluntary recall of iceberg lettuce that may have sickened a lot of people.
12: The lettuce from central Mexico is a prime suspect in a multi-state cyclospora outbreak that has sickened people across the U.S. The California-based company says products that may be tainted with the diarrhea causing causing parasite were shipped to 27 states, including Texas, Florida, Pennsylvania, and Illinois. Rich Thomason reporting.
11: AAA says U.S. gas prices jumped to an average of $4 per gallon as of today. Oil prices have climbed again in recent days, putting downward pressure on Wall Street. At the closing bell, the Dow was off 307 points. The Nasdaq off by about 13. For the Wall Street Business Report, I'm Bob Agnew.
3: 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Most American Jews don't feel supported by either party or President Trump, according to a new poll. We hear more on this story from correspondent Julie Walker reporting.
13: A new AP NORC poll finds most Jewish adults in the U.S. don't feel represented by political leaders at a troubling moment for many in their community. 63% say prejudice against Jewish people is an extremely or very serious problem in the U.S. At the same time, few believe either party is doing a good job supporting American Jews. 36% say supporting Israel is extremely or very important to their identity, while another 26% say it's somewhat important. The new survey of more than 1,000 Jewish adults offers a rare detailed accounting of a key demographic that sits at the very center of some of the nation's most divisive political debates. I'm Julie Walker.
3: 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From Washington, I'm Keith Peters.
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16: Bill Union, the czar of common sense, the great Eldersky, Don Lorenzo. Welcome to the program. No victocrats allowed because we've got a country to save. 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
0: 888-971-SAGE. 888-971-7243. I am Larry Elder. We are Salem News Channel. Two more U.S. soldiers have been killed and one missing following military strikes against Iran, bringing the total service personnel killed to 17. The Los Angeles Times says Trump may be, quote, stumbling into a forever war, end of quote. Prime Minister Bibi Netanyahu is scheduled to speak at the United Nations in September in New York, and New York Mayor Zoran Mamdani has reiterated his promise to arrest him as a war criminal indicted by the International Criminal Court that we don't recognize. Democrats are increasingly the party of socialism, abolish ICE, Israel's committing genocide, Israel's an apartheid state, pack the Supreme Court, and attack the rich for allegedly not paying their fair share in taxes. A Republican senator says Congress should declare illegal aliens invaders, which would make their children ineligible for birthright citizenship. Colleges are getting around the ban on DEI by simply calling it something else. An anti-ICE activist set fire outside an immigration court in New York City. The suspect is a former U.S. Army soldier. All of this and more, 888-971-SAGE, 888-971-7243. Yes, I did watch the final between Spain and Argentina on Sunday. Spain won 1-0. According to The Express, which is a British publication, Spain airbrushed Donald Trump out of a widely shared photograph in Spain because Donald Trump was hoisted right next to the winning team, and they don't like Mr. Trump, so they just airbrushed him out of the photograph. Now, I'm not sure how you say fake news in Spanish, but I'm sure somebody could probably let me know. He was booed, Trump, before the kickoff, but remained on the winner's podium, even though they tried to get him off. You know, Trump, he didn't leave. And so Spain just decided to make it as if he just never really existed on the podium. Now, let me start with the war in Iran. As you know, I read the LA Times, so you don't have to. And this morning, this was the front page. Trump may be stumbling into a forever war. They put the word forever war in quotes because Trump, during the campaign,

0: Now, I know you can't stand this man. I know you want him to fail. And last week, we went over again the piece written by David Boies, published in the Wall Street Journal, longtime Democrat lawyer, respected by Democrats, represented big-time Democrats in the last several decades, wrote a piece. He said, look, however you feel about Donald Trump, the world is safer now that Donald Trump has done something that previous presidents have not done, and that is to try to prevent Iran from getting a nuclear weapon. And even if you hate Donald Trump's guts, he said, and I'm paraphrasing, we ought to support the mission and hope that it concludes successfully. How do you write a piece and not even mention this? 888-971-SAGE, 888-971-7243. I am Larry Elder. Do not leave town.
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0: time now for the Worry Less Retirement Update. 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The big question for many of our listeners as they approach retirement is, will I be okay in retirement? And Eric, you've seen it all. How do you help someone figure out if they've saved enough to be comfortable?
1: Yeah, Lou Anne, there's many risks to your money, like market risk, healthcare costs, and especially tax risk. Many people are worried if they've saved enough. They really need to have strategies to help preserve their wealth, because that can be more important than the dollars you've saved. So really, people need to get an analysis of their situation to help them get clarity of how to move forward.
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4: 888-971-SAGE, 888-971-7243. An anti-ICE activist set fire outside an immigration court in New York City. The suspect is a former U.S. Army soldier. Washington Post says there aren't enough rich people to pay for Medicare for All. Sunny Hostin, the co-host of The View, whipped out the privilege card when her son was stopped for criminal trespassing. A Republican senator says Congress should declare illegal aliens invaders, which would then make their children ineligible for citizenship birthright. All of this and more, 888-971-SAG. Here is the clip where the candidate for Senate in Michigan, Abdul El Said, dodged when Jake Tapper confronted him about saying that people were sad over the death of the Ayatollah. Number 47.
5: The war with Iran is clearly heating up. Three U.S. service members, well, two were killed and one is missing overnight. They were stationed in Jordan. 20 weeks ago, when Iran's supreme leader was killed, you told your staff, according to audio obtained by the Washington Free Beacon, quote, there are a lot of people in Dearborn who are sad today, so like I just don't want to comment on Khamenei at all, unquote. I thought that quote was interesting because the Ayatollah has killed tens of thousands of innocent Iranians, not to mention the proxies that Iran has funded that have killed innocent civilians all over the Middle East. Why were you worried about offending people who support the Ayatollah?
6: Jake, on a day where we're mourning the loss of two more service members in a war we never should have fought, I think all of us ought to step back and ask whether or not everybody in Michigan, frankly, everybody in America, shouldn't be sad about the fact that this president, backed by the Prime Minister of a foreign government.
4: He's going to reiterate the same point, a war we should never have fought. And Tapper doesn't say anything at all about, well, isn't it true that Iran was close to getting a nuclear weapon? Isn't that why we went to war? It's not even raised. Continue.
6: That this president, backed by the Prime Minister of a foreign government, took us to a war we had no business fighting in. So yeah, I didn't want to comment on it then because it's a ridiculous pretext. And now you're asking me about the Ayatollah, who's dead, by the way, and you're not asking me about the service members who've died. You're not asking me about whether or not this war should have ever been fought. You're not asking me about whether or not the costs that are being borne by Michiganders in the tax dollars we pay or the gas prices that are insane right now are worth it. And so, look, let's have a conversation based in Michigan. I'm running for Senate in Michigan. And I think here in Michigan, all of us are probably sad about the fact that we went to war that we never should have fought. I'd rather our money be spent here.
5: I was specifically asking you about comments you didn't want to make because you didn't want to offend people in Dearborn, which is in Michigan. Let's turn to immigration policy.
4: And then he just dropped it. Let's turn to immigration policy. Is it or is it not true, Mr. El Sayed, that Iran was close to getting a nuclear weapon? Is it relevant? And notice he mentioned gas prices, which have now hit $4 nationwide, are, quote, insane, close quote. Still cheaper than under Biden, still cheaper adjusted for inflation, than the highest point under Barack Obama. Just a thought. 888-971-SAGE. Do not leave town.
7: Foundations of Freedom, a look at America's founding principles and the leaders who shaped our nation.
8: In 1862, Abraham Lincoln signed the Morrill Act, helping states create colleges focused on agriculture, mechanics, science, and practical education. The principle was not centralized control, it was opportunity. Lincoln's Morrill Act reminds us that America can support education without surrendering education to Washington. Why did it matter? Because a free nation needs citizens equipped to work, build, steward, and govern themselves. Scripture gives work a sacred weight. In Genesis, God placed man in the garden to work it and to keep it. Proverbs honors the one who works his land. Paul warns against idleness and calls believers to earn their bread. Why does that still matter today? Because education should form capable people under God, not dependent subjects under bureaucracy.
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11: News this hour from Town Hall. I'm Keith Peters in Washington. A major media merger is on hold, Bob Agnew reports.
12: A federal judge on Monday ordered Paramount and Warner Brothers Discovery to halt their $81 billion merger for at least 2 weeks. That will allow states that are challenging the deal more time to see their case through in court. 12 states, led by California, sued to block Paramount's pending buyout of Warner last week, alleging that such a combination would, quote, extinguish competition in Hollywood and lead to fewer choices for consumers, especially moviegoers and cable customers across the country. Bob Agnew reporting.
11: The U.S. has initiated a 10th night of airstrikes against Iran. Speaking to reporters at Joint Base Andrews, Secretary of State Marco Rubio says the U.S. will continue to strike Iran until it's ready to negotiate.
13: I also think it's pretty growingly apparent that even within their own system, there's a growing split. I think maybe some of your outlets have documented this. Between those that understand that their economy is in shambles and they need to do something, or they're going to be in a lot of trouble very soon, economically, domestically, and others who are very militant in their view of life and in their view of the world and continue to launch missiles. So they'll have to work out that split internally. We're going to continue to respond. If the door opens to diplomacy, if the guys that want to do something productive for Iran win and take control of that system or take control of the negotiations, that'll be a very positive development. That's not where we are tonight, unfortunately.
11: President Trump has imposed 50% tariffs on most Canadian goods, declaring that Canada has unfairly discriminated against American autos, alcohol, and dairy products. The move has risks of higher inflation and further fraying of relations between the two nations. On Wall Street, the Dow down by 307 points, the S&P lower by 14. More at townhall.com.
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11: A murder trial for a woman claiming she suffered from postpartum issues has started in Massachusetts. We hear more from correspondent Lisa Dwyer reporting.
16: Jury selection is underway in Massachusetts for Lindsay Clancy's murder trial. Clancy pled not guilty to three counts of murder in the deaths of her three young children in 2023. Prosecutors argue that Clancy used exercise bands to strangle her three children in a well-planned assault. She also tried to end her own life. Clancy's attorneys plan to lay out an insanity defense, arguing she was over-medicated and dealing with postpartum issues. Clancy and her husband filed lawsuits earlier this year accusing her medical providers of failing to properly treat her for a severe postpartum psychiatric condition. I'm Lisa Dwyer.
11: News and analysis at townhall.com. From Washington, I'm Keith Peters. There's been a second death from Legionnaire's disease in New York City. More on the story from correspondent Julie Walker reporting from New York.
17: The New York City Health Department is reporting a second death from the Legionnaires outbreak on the Upper East Side that has made at least 72 people sick, sending many of them to the hospital. The disease is a form of severe pneumonia caused by a type of bacteria that thrives in warm, stagnant water. Health officials have focused on testing cooling towers that are part of air conditioning systems for large buildings. Health officials did not pinpoint a source for the outbreak, but say there's been a decline in new cases, and that indicates the source of exposure to Legionella bacteria has likely been eliminated. Legionnaire's disease is treatable, but 10% of people will die due to complications. Julie Walker, New York.
11: 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From Washington, I'm Keith Peters reporting.
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22: Bill Union, the czar of common sense, the great Eldersky, Don Lorenzo. 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